0: Browski things tonight as the Brewers and Cubs play in Milwaukee. We'll keep you updated on that as we go along. Hopefully you do not hear from me until after this game is over. That means we would played all the way through without any rain slowing us down. That is the goal. It is the Cardinals. It is the Marlins. The voice of the Cardinals, John Rooney and Ricky Horton, have the call of the game. And it's on the way next on the Cardinals Radio Network, powered by Graybar.
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7: Welcome to St. Louis Cardinals Baseball from Busch Stadium, downtown St. Louis. It's the Cardinals and the Miami Marlins, the red-hot Miami Marlins. And it's the first of three as the Cardinals are heading into the official first half of the season. Sunday, with the rain out yesterday, will now be game number 81. So the Cardinals will be halfway through when the Marlins leave town. And the Cardinals will leave town on that same day. They're going to head to Atlanta and begin a road trip that's all important for the Cardinals, too. They're going to play Atlanta and then the Chicago Cubs going into the 4th of July and the 250th celebration of our country. So we're looking forward to that road trip. It's going to be a tough one, but it's going to be a fun one, and it'll be fun tonight too. It looks like we will have baseball. Last night we thought we would as well, but rain stood in the way of that. Cardinals lost 2 out of 3 to the Diamondbacks in this series, and will make up the last game, and that'll be July 23rd. It's been rescheduled for 4:15, originally a day off at home for the Cardinals, who will be returning from Anaheim the night before. This is Ricky Horton. I'll be alongside John Rooney. He is the voice of the Cardinals. Jim Jackson is our producer engineer. Mike Claiborne, part of our broadcast team as well. And we're glad you're with us on the Cardinals Radio Network powered by Graybar. Let's talk about the starting pitchers here today. And we're going to begin with their guy. Their guy has been unbelievable. Max Meyer is 8-0 with a 2.80 ERA. First 16 starts of the year, he has not lost a game. And that's a franchise record for the Marlins. He's a 6-foot right-hander. He's 27 years of age. He pitched at the University of Minnesota. He was their first-round pick in 2020. He beat the Giants his last time out. And he also got a no decision against the Cardinals earlier this year, where he went 5 1/3 innings in that game, giving up a couple of runs. But he's a good one, a good fastball, great changeup, and good breaking balls as well. So the Cardinals are going to have to try to figure him out. Michael McGreevy knows what he's doing on the Cardinals side. Been a little bit tough for him the last few starts, but he overall is a 3-6 with a 3.35 ERA, very respectable ERA. And the 25-year-old 6'4 right-hander, again 0-4 in his last six starts. But he did pitch a little bit better against the Royals, still gave up 5 runs in that game in 5 innings of work, and he gave up 8 hits, and he is 1-1 lifetime against the Marlins in 2 starts, and we'll see how he fares tonight against a very tough lineup, bunch of lefties. I'll tell you more about the lineups when we come back.
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7: Welcome back to Cardinals Baseball. Let's go over our starting lineups here tonight. They're presented by Bet365, where winning is everything. And the Marlins come into play with a record of 42-39. The Cardinals are 42-36. And the Marlins have really made a great comeback here in the last couple of weeks. As again, there are 16-5 in the month of June. Nobody in baseball has that kind of record. On the other side, the Cardinals all time against the Marlins have been phenomenal. 139-94. And for 8 straight seasons, the Cardinals have either tied or been better than the Marlins in the season series. And they're going to have to get on that because they lost 2 of the 3 games that we played in Miami earlier this year. And here is the lineup for Clayton McCullough, who is their manager. It'll be Jacob Marcy, who will be in center field and bat first. He's a very talented guy. And Griffin Conine will be in right field and bat next. It'll be Xavier Edwards, who has 5 triples on the season, hitting .293. He'll play second. He's a very good player, too. Kyle Stowers will be the first baseman. He hits cleanup. Otto Lopez, really their best hitter average-wise, .340, has a 17-game on-base streak. He'll be the shortstop. Owen Cassidy is the DH. He bats next. They got him from the Cubs. Joe Mack is the catcher, and he's been very good as well. Esteuri Ruiz is the left fielder, and Graham Pauly will play third base and bat ninth. On the Cardinals side, Oliver Marmol is the manager, and here's his lineup. J.J. Weatherholt will play second base, actually the same lineup that we were supposed to have last night, although some position changes. Weatherholt will play second. Ivan Herrera, 20-game on-base streak, will do the catching and bat next. He's going to be busy against a very fast Marlins team. Alec Burleson will play first base and hit third with Jordan Walker, the Cardinal right fielder, hitting cleanup. Lars Nufar will be in left field. Mason Wynn has an 8-game hitting streak. He'll play shortstop. Nathan Church will be in center field. Blaze Jordan, the Cardinal third baseman, had a 2-for-3 night with 3 RBIs the last time we saw him play, and he's going to be at third, and Jose Fermin will DH now and bat ninth for the Cardinals. So it's the Cardinals and the Marlins. First pitch from Busch Stadium comes up next.
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7: Here we go with Cardinals baseball. Michael McGreevy and his teammates have taken the field. The Cardinals wearing their red tops and white pants today as they have their very special jerseys on, and we love those jerseys. The Cardinals wearing the STL on the cap, and it'll be McGreevy working with Ivan Herrera behind the plate today against a Marlins team that likes to run. So we'll watch how McGreevy holds runners, and the best thing would be to him to have few runners. That would be the plan A, I would guess. The tarps off, people are assembling in right field. Fans are making their way down to their seats. It's a cool night here at Busch Stadium. We're going to have a nice cool temperature here. Wind blowing from right to left. Overcast skies most of the day. And, of course, we've had some rain throughout the day, but we are going to play baseball. McGreevy is ready to go. He will deliver our first pitch here tonight, sponsored by Rawlings, the official baseball of Major League Baseball. The ball goes around the infield, and Jacob Marcy will lead things off for Miami. A ton of left-handed batters against McGreevy, so the changeup will be a key pitch for him. He's ready to go. He slams the rosin bag down. He's ready for the first pitch, and so is the voice of the Cardinals, John Rooney.
18: All right, thank you, Ricky. We have the lights on. They won't take effect for a while, but it is a nice night for baseball after all the rain we had yesterday and earlier today. The leadoff batter is Jacob Marcy. McGreevy into the windup, the first pitch of the night, taken high for a ball. 77 degrees in St. Louis, 87 degrees in Miami. 7:16 Central for our first pitch. The next pitch, a strike called by our home plate umpire, Junior Valentine. Jacob Marcy playing center field. He has four home runs and has driven in 19. The pitch, a swing and a miss. He was trying to hit one there. As I recall, in spring training, Ricky, Marcy hit a home run the first pitch of the game off McGreevy. And McGreevy was using batting practice baseballs that the umpires had given him.
7: That's right. He hit 292 last year with Miami, his first year in the big leagues, off to a great start, under 200 this year.
18: Ground ball, right side, right to Burleson, flipping to McGreevy. That's how the Cardinals get Marcy. That's the way our game begins at Busch Stadium on this Friday, June 26th, on 2026. Griffin Conine is coming to bat now.
7: John, how many times have I said never lose on Margaritaville night? How many times have you heard me say that?
18: Well, how many years have we had Margaritaville night?
7: That's how many you said.
18: That's
7: probably right.
18: Just back from the injured list, Griffin Conine. Conine, he was out 64 games with a left hamstring injury, and he takes ball one from McGreevy. Three games of AAA, went 4-for-10, a homer, four RBIs, and then said, I'm ready to return. Son of Jeff Conine. Terrific player for the Royals and the Marlins. The 1-0 pitch, fouled out of play off to the left. Griffin, a left-handed batter. He's out of Duke, 28 years old. Griffin Conine. Here's the pitch. A swing and a miss. One ball, two strikes. Conine has 33 at-bats, batting .212, a couple of homers, five RBIs. He has two stolen bases. Widespread stance in the left-handed batter's box as McGreevy pitches on 1-2 and a little bit high.
7: Notice McGreevy's working up a lot, and I don't think that's by accident. You know, he's a guy that typically you think of him as a sinker ball guy, sinker slider down, but I think against these left-handed batters, he's realizing that he's got to elevate some, and he's thrown the last two fastballs up in the zone to Conine.
18: The 2-2 pitch, and that's a slider taken low. Three balls, two strikes. On deck, Xavier Edwards. The Cardinals dropped 2 out of 3 in Miami. That was in late April. Marlins are wearing their black jerseys, road gray pants, black caps and helmets. The Cardinals in the City Connect uniforms. And there's a ball low and a one-out walk for Griffin Conine.
7: Oh, he missed with the changeup there. I mentioned the changeup's going to be a big pitch. That is and can be a swing and miss pitch for him, but it's a big pitch with all the left-handed batters because that's a pitch that's going to go down and away from them when he turns it over a little bit. And he needs to have command of that. Typically he does, but he walked Conine there.
18: Xavier Edwards, a switch batter. He's their second baseman, batting left-handed. He swings and chops it foul. That goes behind the first base coach. That's Craig Driver. Back to first, Griffin Conine. No score, just underway. A ground out to open the game off the bat of Jacob Marcy. Conine took a walk and a one-strike count on Xavier Edwards. Over the last four games, 6 out of 14. Over his last seven, 7 out of 24 with three runs batted in. There's a swing and a foul. That goes off to the left. No balls, two strikes on Edwards. Edwards turned pro out of high school in Florida, 26 years old. He usually puts the ball in play, hitting .293, 86 hits, 44 runs scored, 11 doubles. He has 5 triples to go along with 6 home runs. They play him to pull on the infield. The third base line wide open. The pitch. Change up, down and away. One ball, two strikes.
7: Conine has a couple of stolen bases, but just 2-2 attempts. But there are other guys in this lineup. Marcy, the first batter that grounded out. Edwards, the man at the plate. Lopez, Casey, Ruiz, all those guys are going to run quite a bit more.
18: Batter's timeout taken by Xavier Edwards. Edwards has walked once, scoring a run over his last 7 games. He's up there to swing the bat, put the ball in play. Wind blows up the middle at shortstop. Pickoff throw to first, and back safely, Griffin Conine. Burleson is holding against the runner. Weatherhold at second. Wynn up the middle at short and off the line at third base. That's Blaze Jordan playing like a shortstop. Yvonne Herrera is catching tonight. An outfield of Newbarn left. Church in center. Walker in right. The pitch is swung on and lifted into center field. Right to Nathan Church. He takes two steps to his right and puts it away. Two down.
7: In that last pitch, John, another indication of a fastball up and in to a left-handed batter. I feel like that's the early game plan anyway for McGreevy, is to try to get guys tied up and in, keep them from getting those arms extended.
18: Kyle Stowers has hit safely in his last four games, four for his last 15. Eight hits in his last 25 at-bats with three homers covering his last week and a .433 on-base percentage. And he's up there to put the ball in play. He takes a ball low. Stowers had just returned from the injured list and started his season basically at the time the Cardinals played down in Miami in late April.
7: And he had hamstring issues too, like Conine.
18: 28 years old out of Stanford. Stowers with eight home runs, 29 RBIs. Two outs. The infielders play him to pull when he hits the ball on the ground. And he takes a strike from Michael McGreevy. McGreevy at 6'4", 220 pounds, 25 years old, born in San Clemente, California. Went to UC Santa Barbara. He was the loser Friday at Kansas City, giving up five earned runs, eight hits over five innings, a homer, a walk, and two strikeouts. His pitch. Stowers tried to check his swing and did not, according to the third base umpire Jordan Baker.
7: The fastball prior, John, another new number. I know you're going to say it's not a new number, but a new number for McGreevy, in my mind, 94 on the fastball, followed up with a changeup. Looks like maybe he's got his good stuff today.
18: McGreevy steps off the rubber. That's a disengagement. The first of two allowed per batter. And Kyle Stowers is their fourth place hitter. Stowers holding the bat high, left foot on the back line of the batter's box, waiting for the 1-2 pitch. Conine leads at first, and the pitch is taken outside, 2-2. McGreevy wearing uniform number 36, a 14-10 major league record, 0-1 against Miami as he was the losing pitcher on the 20th of April.
7: And that would have been a strike had Yvonne challenged that.
18: The 2-2 pitch. Low, a full count. Conine will run on the 3-2 pitch with two outs.
7: Just barely a strike, but it would have been.
18: That's all it has to be. Stowers, drafted by the Orioles in 2019. Overall pick number 71 out of Stanford. He's holding the bat down near the knob. The 3-2 pitch coming up. Conine leads at first. He takes off. The pitch is swung on and ripped into center. A base hit. Conine will make third. Church's throw goes into Mason Wynn. First and third with two outs for Otto Lopez, who has been red hot.
7: You know, you hate to lose a challenge in the first inning, but obviously that would have been an inning changer there. You don't have to face Lopez. You could deal with him leading off next inning. That would have been a very different story, and now you've got some problems here in the first.
18: And here's Otto Lopez, the Miami shortstop. 107 hits for Lopez, taking a ball, or excuse me, a strike called, a delayed call by Junior Valentine.
7: Another delayed caller.
18: That seems to be a trend developing. The runners lead at first and third. The next pitch swung on, and that sprayed foul out of play down the right field line. The Cardinals are looking at Weatherholt, Herrera, and Burleson facing a red-hot pitcher in Max Meyer. Max Meyer at 8-0. He holds the Miami franchise record to start a season without a loss at 17 straight. Maybe the Cardinals can do something about that tonight. The pitch taken high. One ball, two strikes on Lopez. Lopez, a right-handed batter. Esteori Ruiz, also a right-handed batter in their lineup. The rest, lefties that McGreevy will have to navigate throughout the night. Runners at first and third for Miami. No score, top of the first inning. Stepping back in, Otto Lopez with a 1-2 count. Lopez, 27 years old, from the Dominican Republic. The pitch to him, way outside. Wouldn't chase the sweeper that was well off the outside corner, so the count goes even at 2-2. New Barn left field plays well off the line, almost lined up with the 375 sign in front of the Miami bullpen. Church way over in right center field. A lot of hitting room, deep left center. The pitch. A swing, line drive, right field, right to Walker, out number three. Lopez lines out, leaving two on, and the Cardinals are coming to bat at Busch Stadium.
19: It's a beautiful day here at Busch Stadium, wouldn't you say, Carl?
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18: Here's J.J. Weatherholt leading off for the Cardinals. Ground ball right side, and that's fielded by Stowers. The first baseman flips to Max Meyer. Weatherholt is out. He's 0 for his last 12. So we pause for a station ID here. 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

0: Along with Ricky Horton, Mike Claiborne, our producer engineer is Jim Jackson. I'm John Rooney at Busch Stadium. 0-0 our score. And here's tonight's Cardinals catcher, Ivan Herrera. He's trying to snap an 0-for-5. But Herrera gets on base quite often with hit by pitch and bases on balls. Meyer with the pitch. A strike call. Herrera adjusting the batting helmet. Wide open stance. He'll close it up when the pitch comes in from Meyer. Right-hander against right-hander. There's a ball popped up to the right of home plate. Joe Mack, the catcher, on the track, waits and makes a one-handed catch, and Herrera's out number two. The Cardinals lost to Meyer, Ricky, on the 20th of April.
1: Yeah.
0: So he went five innings, back 5 1/3, three hits, two earned runs. He hit two batters, and he hit Herrera and Weatherholt and Herrera back-to-back.
1: Which had been done before, but it's amazing that this guy has had the kind of turnaround he's had. Not that he was bad before, but he has been just, he's going to be an all-star. I mean, this guy might be the best pitcher in the National League right now. You can make a case for that. I mean, there are others, of course, but, you know, when you're sitting there at 8-0 with a 2.80 ERA, you haven't lost, your team is not losing, you're not losing when he pitches, and they're in the thick of things. It's amazing what he's done. All of his stuff is good. Fastball, changeup, breaking pitch, everything's top-notch.
0: Alec Burleson takes a look at strike one. Batting with two outs, nobody on. Outside it goes. Fastball sinking well off the corner. One ball, one strike.
1: Derek Gould of the Post-Dispatch is reporting that John Mozeliak has been appointed as the director of baseball operations for the Los Angeles Angels.
0: How about that?
1: On an interim basis. So congratulations to Mo for that. And that will be a very interesting story to follow.
0: Ball two goes way outside. 2-1 with two outs and the pitch. A swing and a miss. Chasing the sweeper down and in. Burleson came up empty, and it's two balls, two strikes. Ivan Herrera with the foul out after J.J. Weatherholt grounded out to the first baseman with the pitcher covering. And the pitch taken for strike three. Delayed call by Junior Valentine. And he's talking with Burleson about it right now. The Cardinals are out in order. We go to the second, no score.
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0: Owen Casey leads off, a left-handed batter facing Michael McGreevy. Ball one goes high and wide. It's Casey, followed by Joe Mack and Esteori Ruiz. 6, 7, and 8 in the order for the Miami Marlins, who come in 42-39. The windup, the pitch by McGreevy, a swing and a miss. 91 on the fastball and a 1-1 count on Casey. Casey out of Ontario, Canada, 23 years old. 3 for his last 8, 8 out of his last 21, with 3 homers over his last 7 games. Here's a curve down and in. That's backhanded out of the dirt by Herrera. Throws a new ball to the mound, 2-1. 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There's a strike thrown by McGreevy, 2-2.
1: Casey was the big name that came back to the Miami Marlins from the Cubs, and the Cubs, of course, getting Cabrera, Edward Cabrera, to be a part of their rotation.
0: Mighty Casey at the plate. He takes a pitch just off the inside corner.
1: He's not from Mudville, is he?
0: Well, he's from Ontario, Canada.
1: Well,
0: unless they have a Mudville in Ontario.
1: Can look that up.
0: The 3-2, and that's fouled out of play off to the left. But Junior Valentine taking so much time to make a call. How difficult is that to challenge?
1: Well, we ran into that once with Ollie. I mean, it was a low, very late.
0: It was in Minnesota.
1: Very late call by a home plate umpire, and he just said, well, you know, that's just the way I do it. And it's like, well, that, you know, that's really not good enough. I mean, if you're talking about it affecting play and affecting challenges. Now, they may be saying something audibly to the batter.
0: There's a base hit the other way by Owen Casey. Blaze Jordan was playing like a shortstop. Casey just hit it to his right. The second hit given up by McGreevy. The third base runners, McGreevy walked Conine with one out in the first. Gave up a two-out hit to Kyle Stowers. Will Casey run? He's 4 out of 5, and as a team, 88 stolen bases. The Marlins have been thrown out 28 times.
1: They can't wait to run.
0: But Herrera hasn't thrown out a runner yet. The pitch. A strike called, inside corner, just below the belt. The left-handed batting, Joe Mack.
1: That's why it's so important for McGreevy, who does have a very good move, and he's very quick to the plate, to do his job, keeping the runner as close as possible.
0: Mason Wynn plays up the middle, about 10 feet away from the second base bag. A foul ball by Mack, and it's 0-2. Tom Lawless had some nice things to say about Joe Mack and
1: Esteury
0: Ruiz.
1: Yeah.
0: So he spent 10 years in the Miami organization.
1: And he described the Marlins that he's seen, and he knows all about him. He lives in Jupiter, Florida now, and he's here doing a lot of Cardinal camps and activities, and we were part of an event with him.
0: Here's a ball high, 1-2 on Mack.
1: But he knows enough about what's going on in the Miami organization still that he just thinks they're a lot like the Cardinals. They're just young players playing hard, and they don't really have the big superstars per se, but they really are very synergistic in the way they go about their business.
0: Here's a little dribbler back to McGreevy. He turns, throws to second, one on to first, double play. Just get the ball to Mason Wynn. And that's what McGreevy did, and the Cardinals turn two down for Esteury Ruiz.
1: McGreevy throwing to second base is like when the guy takes the three-point jump shot with nobody under the basket. You're saying, no. Oh, good jump. Good shot.
0: Good
1: shot. Way to go. I didn't think he had a chance of getting the runner at second base because, again, Casey runs well, but he got off the mound quickly. He's a fielder as a pitcher. He's a guy that looks like a middle infielder when he goes about getting those balls hit back to him.
0: There's a line drive caught by the shortstop, Mason Wynn. That ball was hit toward the end of the bat, and just a soft liner that Wynn had come back down to him. I thought that might be over his head. But Wynn lowered the glove, caught it chest high. Single, double play, and a line out. The Cardinals come up in the second, no score against Miami.
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9: Raising Cane's chicken fingers. One love.
0: Well, Max Meyer has been dealing strikes this year, an 8-0 record with an ERA under 3, and he throws strike one to Jordan Walker, leading off the Cardinals' second. Walker bounces one toward the shortstop, cut off by the third baseman. A quick throw, save! Pauly, just back from the minors today, uncorked a pretty good throw, but Walker beat it, according to first base umpire Austin Jones.
1: We'll see if Miami wants to challenge that, but I don't think
0: they will.
1: I think that's an indication of Jordan having the off day yesterday. He was going to get the day off his feet anyway, but wasn't going to play in the field. But the fact that the Cardinals got rained out, he'd had a kind of a slight knee issue about a week ago. He wasn't running 100%, running about 95%. But I think 2 weeks ago, he's out there. But a month ago, he's definitely safe. I think he's back again.
0: I do, too.
1: As far as his health. I love it.
0: But Jordan running at 90, 95% is better than many.
1: 100%. You're so right about that.

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5: It might be fair anyway. I did not see that live, but it may have been touched by Stowers.
6: Nootbaar, I thought he jumped 4 feet when the call was foul. He was certain that was a fair ball heading down the right field line. And we're waiting for the verdict. The crew chief is third base umpire Jordan Baker. This is Mark Carlson's old crew, and Jordan was a part of that. Now he's the crew chief.
5: It's a big play in this game early on, but it could be a determining factor in this game, and it's happening.
6: Against a pitcher who's 8-0, bet it is.
5: Yeah, get the lead. Watching the jump again one more time of Stowers, not a good view there, but it looked like he was very close to touching that ball.
6: And now Meyer wants to take a few warm-up pitches while we're waiting on the verdict from New York. And as long as this is taking, I think we're going to have the call stands.
5: Yep, I think I get that bad feeling, too.
6: I do, too. Jordan Baker reaching for the mic switch. And I think we're going to get the verdict right now. I'll bet you the call stands.
7: After review, the call on the field stands. The first baseman did not touch the ball, and the ball is fouled. St. Louis will lose the challenge.
6: And Oliver Marmol shaking his head.
5: They looked at both of those things. Did it touch the glove, or was it foul? That's good that they looked at both of them. But I'm not 100% sure they got that one right.
6: No, I'm not either. Nootbaar back to the plate. Jordan Walker back to first. A 1-1 count on Nootbaar. There goes the runner for second base. A step off the throw down to second and easily tagged out as Jordan Walker. They had the tell on Meyer, but Meyer held the ball just a second longer. And that's a caught stealing. 1-6. So this inning is fizzling fast.
5: Well, it's actually a new talent in baseball to understand that you have a tell that you get into and give it away to the other team, but then realize that maybe I need to change up on that tell, and you self-police. You have to do that. If whatever the thing you do is, you have to know that other teams are reacting to that, those pitchers that they'll run on, and you have to develop something where it looks like you're going to do that again, and then you don't. You hold it just a beat longer and get that pickoff.
6: Here's a check swing and strike three called on Lars Nootbaar. Two outs now after a lead single and what looked like the Cardinals might have second and third. But a foul ball called stands after the challenge. And then Nootbaar's out on strikes following the Walker caught stealing.
5: John, we're told that these pitchers for the Marlins love throwing to Joe Mack. He's a young catcher. He's only 23 years old, but he has been a really good receiver.
6: Here's a ball taken low by Mason Winn.
5: Throws well. They enjoy throwing to him, and the staff has been phenomenal in the month of June.
6: 1-0 on Mason Winn. Winn on an 8-game hitting streak with 12 hits, including a home run. Winn swings, lifts a foul ball. That's going out of play. Coming up Thursday, July the 9th, it's Harry Potter night at Busch Stadium. Fans with the theme ticket will take home a house scarf of their choice. I know Ricky's interested in that upcoming gifts.
5: Of course.
6: Tickets and details at cardinals.com/theme. But you need a theme ticket, Ricky.
5: Okay.
6: Winn takes a look at a fastball. Strike called. 1-2 on Mason Winn. Right-hander against right-hander. The 1-2 pitch. That's dribbled foul up the third baseline. Max Meyer rubbing up the baseball. His 19th pitch.

0: coming up. Our 18th pitch, actually. He has given up one hit, an infield hit to Walker, but that was erased on a caught stealing. The 1-2 pitch. Grounded to the third baseman. Paulie stays down on it, throws low, and it's scooped by Stowers. We go to the third. Ricky has it for you. No score.
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5: Our game moves to the top of the third inning, scoreless. The Cardinals had an opportunity for a moment in the bottom of the second inning, but that didn't quite pan out. There's a strike delivered to Graham Pauly. No relation to Matt Pauly that I'm aware of. Matt's actually sitting behind us. Does a great job on pre and post. And fills in as well. Good changeup by McGreevy. Swung on and missed by Pauly. Makes it 0-2. So it's Pauly, then the top of the order, Marcy and Conine. As the Cardinals take on the Marlins here tonight on a very comfortable night at Busch Stadium.
0: Pauly said that's his cousin.
5: They're cousins. Okay.
0: Not.
5: I don't think they spell it the same way. But, you know, cousins are like that. The 0-2 pitch coming up to Pauly is hit hard to right center field. Long run for Church. He's calling for it, and he catches it.
0: He actually outran that.
5: He really did. That ball was past him. I think that's a good way to describe that. That was in the right center field gap, and I thought it might be past him, but once he raised his arm and said, I got it, which was a communication.
0: I'll take his word for it, too, the way he plays the outfield.
5: Yep. Well, he also doesn't want to run into Jordan Walker either. I don't blame him for that. Our game is brought to you by Budweiser, official beer sponsor of Major League Baseball. Crack open the game with Budweiser and enjoy unrivaled flavor and refreshment. The wind, the pitch, the sinker misses low to Marcy. Sinker's at 92. The fastball four-seamer's been at 94 today for McGreevy, who's making start number 16. His next delivery is fouled back off to our left. And not quite a catch by the gentleman in the front row, but he got his paw on it, just couldn't make it stick. Yeah. Is that what you call hands, paws? That's what we call them where I come from, John. One pitch.
0: You are a southpaw.
5: There you go. 2-1 the count. Hitter's count now for Marcy, who grounded out the first his first time. Next delivery from McGreevy is bounced towards third. A high chopper. It's handled by the third baseman. Jordan backing up, and he throws out Marcy, and he did that well. That's, you know, every time we see a ball hit to him, it has a tendency to be, well, it's a different kind of ball hitter. It's backhand. That's a new one there. That's a high chopper where he has to plant and then take a step back and then replant, get his body going forward again, and make a strong throw.
0: But he didn't get up on the front foot.
5: That's right.
0: He had a direct line throw to Burleson.
5: Sure did.
0: And the play looked good.
5: And it's easy to do that on that kind of play, to get your weight out of balance and make an error, but he didn't. Griffin Conine at the plate. He walked in the first inning.
0: You mentioned Southpaw. I have a story.
5: Okay.
0: For you here.
5: I can't wait to hear it. The 1-0 pitch from McGreevy is outside, and you may begin.
0: I think it was like 2003 or 4 when the White Sox unveiled their mascot, Southpaw. Goes out to throw out a first pitch. Threw it right-handed.
5: Huh.
0: Oops.
5: Send that one back to the marketing department. There's a slider for a strike. Maybe it's hard to find real Southpaw mascots.
0: Oh, they found one shortly thereafter. They found one. And that mascot was really good.
5: Well, the first guy probably could have just thrown it opposite-handed, couldn't he? There's a base hit up the middle, sharply hit by Conine, who's on for the second straight time, two-out single. And a base runner every inning so far for the Marlins. They actually had two in the first inning, a walk and a hit, but McGreevy was able to pitch out of it. But he has to face Xavier Edwards, who flied out to center field his first time. 293 batting average for him. You have two very tough outs in this lineup. There's some tough ones, but very tough ones in Edwards and Lopez, hitting 3 and 5 in this lineup. Edwards, 26 years of age. He's their second baseman. Switch hitter batting left, and he lines that into center field. On the run is Church, and he gets it on a hop. Couldn't quite make the play, but boy, did he make a nice effort at that as he dove right in front of him, got it on the half hop, and if that ball gets by him, that's trouble. But it's a base hit, and he's able to keep Conine at second base. He popped up quickly, actually threw behind him at the bag. So two on, two out, and Kyle Stowers will bat. Scoreless game, top of the third inning, fourth Marlins hit already. And who will make a play for Michael McGreevy? First pitch, a changeup, misses outside at 88 miles an hour, just off the outside corner. Stowers was at the plate and would have been struck out had Ivan Herrera challenged a pitch on the outer half. Didn't go that way, and he ended up getting a base hit later in that at-bat. Swing and a miss at a curveball, and it's 1-1 on the first baseman, Kyle Stowers. John told you went to Stanford. He does have 8 homers, 29 RBIs. Their leading RBI guy is Casey at 43. Next delivery is inside, but it's called a strike. Right on that inside corner. Another late call by our home plate umpire. That's Junior Valentine behind the plate. Austin Jones, we've already met him. He's down at first base. Stu Sherwater's at second. And Jordan Baker is the crew chief, and he is down at third.
0: I think I can get you reservations at the restaurant above the hotel out there and beyond the right center field wall.
5: You can?
0: Looks like it's empty.
5: It kind of does.
0: That place is coming down fast.
5: I thought it'd be down by now. I don't really want to stand near it at the moment. The 1-2 pitch is inside, 2-2. A cutter from McGreevy.
0: I heard they couldn't implode it because it would blow all the windows out of the buildings around it.
5: Yeah, that would be a bad idea.
0: That would not go over well.
5: No. Just to the right of the arch with our viewpoint. Swing and a miss. He threw it by him. He strikes out Stowers. First strikeout from Michael McGreevy. Came in a good time with a runner in scoring position. We move to the bottom of the third inning. It's the Marlins nothing and the Cardinals nothing.
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First pitch taken low, ball one to Nathan Church. We're underway in the bottom of the third inning. Church, Blaze Jordan, and Jose Fermin to bat. As the Cardinals are going to try to get on the board first here. They only have one hit. That was Jordan Walker, who was erased trying to steal. That ball is popped up on the infield right side, and it's Edwards, the second baseman, calling for it, and he's got it for out number one. And let's pause right here for Station ID on the Cardinals Radio Network, powered by Graybar.

0: Blaze Jordan doing a nice job playing third base for the Cardinals and a nice job hitting with runners in scoring position. No one in that position at the moment. He takes strike one. And the Cardinals would love to go down and say hello to Pop Warner down at third base. Got some Pop Warner thoughts for you, John Rooney, as the pitcher Meyer goes into his windup and delivers a pitch, and it's fouled off. Yesterday, Pop Warner, the Cardinal third base coach, celebrated his 35th anniversary of being in a Cardinal uniform. He was signed. He was drafted yesterday, 35 years ago, and he's been a longtime player in the minor leagues, played 9 years in the minors, managed 11 years in the minors, and has been a big league coach for 9 years. He's going to be our guest at the top of the fourth inning, but a congratulations to Pop Warner for a terrific career. He's so well-respected. Everybody is certainly on board with respecting him, and some probably fearing him a little bit, too. He's one of the little, got a little old school in him, but we love him.
1: Do not sit in his seat on the bus.
0: Well, that's what I mean.
1: You clown.
0: We'll see if we can get him to say that on the top of the fourth inning. He's going to be our coach's commentator for the fourth. There's a tapper foul by Jordan. 2-2 the count on him with Jose Fermin in the on-deck circle. He wears number 75. And I had just found this out recently. He wears 75 as an homage to Daryl Kyle. It's backwards, the reverse of 5-7, which was Daryl Kyle's number. And he was obviously a big fan of Daryl's as a player. There's a pitch inside. That was a very tough moment in time for the Cardinals, but he wears that out of respect for Daryl. But a really nice career. He was a minor league manager of the year. He's been a longtime coach again, and he does a lot of work, too, I can tell you. And we might get an indication of that as we go into the fourth inning. But first it's Jordan popping that one up, and that's going to be the shortstop this time. And he almost bobbled it. He did bobble it, but caught it. Lopez, it hit his glove and popped up in the air, and he was able to barehand it. After calling off Edwards, he almost missed that baseball.
1: We might need to go get a pop-up blocker, Ricky.
0: We might. Yeah, we've got too many of those. We've had a pop-up to the catcher, one to second, and one to short. And it's Fermin. We'll see if he can hit one on the line somewhere. Very capable as that ball's outside. If you're a Cardinal fan, you know there's nothing like baseball in St. Louis, and nothing beats 60-cent sippers and on the run the day after the Cardinals score six. The 1-0 delivery to the Cardinal designated hitter today is a called strike, 1-1. Jose Fermin, last time we saw him, he was 2-for-3 in a game where he scored all three runs that the Cardinals scored.
1: I told you he was going to have a two-hit game.
0: You did. Well, you told him also. That's more important.
1: Well, I didn't tell him that game.
0: Oh, you didn't?
1: No, it was a game before. I said, I think you're going to get three hits.
0: Well, how do you know?
1: He got two.
0: How do you know I didn't tell him that you told me?
1: But because you didn't have time. I said it his first at bat.
0: Well, I have people I know. Swinging a foul. That would probably be illegal, yeah, wouldn't it?
1: We all have people we know.
0: Would that be illegal for us to? It probably would for us to communicate with somebody during a game.
1: Well, you're going to communicate with Pop.
0: I am.
1: That's not illegal.
0: No, it's not. I could tell him to tell Fermin he's going to get two hits today if you'd like.
1: Jose is hitting .364 for June.
0: Changed his batting style, is basically the way he approaches the baseball a little bit this year, but it's working. There's a hard hit ball right center field. That's well struck, but it's going to stay in the ballpark and be handled by Marcy, the center fielder. Cardinals go quietly. 1-2-3 here in the bottom of the third. We'll have Pop Warner with us when we come back for the top of the fourth inning in a scoreless game at Busch Stadium.
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0: We move to the top of the fourth inning. First pitch high and in, way high and in, to the batter Otto Lopez, who's a very good player, 340 average, flied out his first time. And we're joined by Pop Warner. We were talking, Pop, about your 35th year anniversary yesterday, and we should start with a congratulations for that.
7: I appreciate it, Ricky.
0: Yeah, you've had a great career. The 1-0 pitch is hit high in the air to left field.
7: Too high.
0: Too high indeed. It's settling under it is the left fielder Nootbaar for out number one, and you guys are up against a pretty good pitcher today.
7: Yeah, he's pretty much dominated the whole league. It's going to be tough for us today, but hopefully we can string together some at-bats and score a couple of runs for McGreevy.
0: You know, this Marlins team, and some have described it to be a lot like the Cardinals team, where they'll manufacture some runs. They run a little bit. They take the extra bases, and I know you guys have really emphasized that on your side. The next pitch is hit in the air again, this time to the right fielder. Jordan Walker coming on hard. He calls off Church and makes the play for out number two.
7: Yeah, they're a scrappy team. They run the bases, and they bunt, and they move guys over, and they execute situations, and they got good pitching. So, you know, they're a formidable opponent for sure.
0: Nice to be back playing after the rain yesterday. The rain good for everybody or challenging?
7: It's always challenging when you have to sit around and wait. I mean, fortunately, yesterday they called it early to where everybody could get home. You know, today the tarp was on the field pretty much the whole day, so no one really did much on the field, but I'm glad we'd get this thing started.
0: Joe Mack takes a strike, and good thing he did, because we want to visit with Pop a little bit longer. We don't want a 3- or 4-pitch inning, for goodness sakes. Pop, we were just talking about how, you know, wonderful your career has been, and, you know, you got a little old school in you. Would you say that?
7: Yeah, you know, when you come up in the 90s and you've been doing it for as long as I have, you're always influenced by some old school people, and I think it's a good thing. You know, learning the new stuff and incorporating the old is kind of what I've been doing lately. So
0: yeah, that's great. 1-1 pitch is outside, and I can tell you when I say it, I mean it as a compliment for sure. And Michael McGreevy looks pretty good in the early going.
7: Yeah, you know, he's a pitch to contact guy and tries to keep the ball out of the middle of the plate and let his defense help him. That's what he's been doing so far. Giving up a few hits, but bared down and got some outs when he needed them.
0: Next delivery outside, 3-1. Can you give us any insight into the Jordan Walker stolen base? Obviously, he had a teller and maybe left too early.
7: No, I don't think so. I think the guy just held on him a little bit. And, you know, some of these teams come in here and know we try to take advantage of certain things. And, you know, sometimes it works out and sometimes it doesn't. Just cost of doing business.
0: It is the cost of doing business. We're so grateful, Pop, that you visited with us. We know you have to go back to work, but we do want to offer our sincere congratulations to you.
1: And I won't sit in your seat
0: years.
1: On the bus, Pop.
7: All right, guys. Appreciate it. Thanks for having me. All right, Rooney. I'm going to hold you to that, Rooney.
1: I don't want to be a clown. No.
7: Right, see you guys.
0: All right, guys. All right. Ground out to second base, end of the inning. So we are going to go to the bottom of the fourth inning. We're still scoreless.
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0: Strike one delivered on the outside corner to the Cardinal leadoff batter, J.J. Weatherholt, who bounced out his first time, facing Max Meyer for the second time. Meyer has been terrific so far. Next pitch is taken low. Only a base hit by Jordan Walker, which was actually an infield hit that Walker beat out by just a hair. And Walker was caught stealing after that. We do appreciate Pop Warner joining us for the bottom of the third inning. Unfortunately, he had to rush back out there and coach third for the top of the fourth as a strike is delivered to Weatherholt. Weatherholt, Herrera, and Burleson to bat.
1: Weatherholt is 1-for-12 against the Marlins with a double and a walk this season.
0: Next pitch is swung on and missed. Make that 1-for-13. He was tardy on that delivery from Meyer. Three strikeouts for the young right-hander. Graybar is your electrical and datacom distributor, helping to power, connect, and maintain your operations.
1: Yep.
0: Graybar does that. So you do not want Pop Warner to call you a clown, do you?
1: No.
0: You shared that with the rest of the world.
1: That's it. No, if you're sitting in this seat, you're a clown. Clowns everywhere. Joker's to the right. I am stuck in the middle with you, Ricky.
0: And yes, you are. There's a strike. I love that song. We actually contemplated getting clowns' noses and wearing them on the bus.
1: Yes, absolutely.
0: We thought about that, getting one for all of the Cardinal broadcast team. The one-strike pitch, because that's kind of what we do. That's the fun we have. Honestly, what a fun job we have. Being around baseball, being around young people.
1: I had a great time with the season ticket holders.
0: Yes.
1: And you and Tom Lawless today.
0: It was great.
1: I mean, I brought back some good memories back from our minor league days, Ricky, when Tom was playing for the Reds at AAA and you were pitching to him, trying to get him out.
0: There's a swing, and Herrera thinks he fouled it, but they're saying no. They're throwing it to first base, and he's out. He is totally convinced he foul-tipped that ball, but he's not going to win that argument. It's going to be a strikeout. And that's four now for Meyer. That ball was inching down, and I don't know if he hit it or not.
1: He may have nicked it.
0: He may have. He felt like he did. Yeah, those days were great. Tom Lawless, and we told the story of it.
1: Tom Lawless was a tough out.
0: Tom was traded for Pete Rose. You realize that?
1: Mm-hmm.
0: Straight up, the two of them. When he became a Cardinal, he became an instant teammate, and no one could bench jockey. And they don't really do that anymore, but no one could bench jockey.
1: He's sharp.
0: He is very sharp-witted.
1: He is sharp.
0: And he could say the right thing at the right time to the other team and wouldn't be afraid to say it. And There was a lot of that that used to go on, a lot more chirping from team to team, pitches outside. But I think part of that was the familiarity you had with, we had with the Mets, for example, mm-hmm. or the Giants would have had with the Dodgers. You played them so much. But now with interleague play and playing everybody, it's just a little bit different, kinder, gentler nation. 1-1 pitch is taken low.
1: I have to say, though, Ricky, you had some great teammates in the mid-'80s on those Cardinal teams. I mean,
0: stay in touch
1: Kenny
0: with
1: Daly.
0: Yeah, stay in touch with a lot of those
1: Todd
0: guys
1: Worrell.
0: Still. Todd Worrell, Andy Van Slyke,
1: mm-hmm.
0: the late Tom Nieto. There's a pitch low. And, of course, Bob Forsch, you know, the veteran guys, Bob Forsch and Bruce Sutter. But even, you know, as I think about you and I in the minor leagues together, as we were telling some of those stories, as we were all together there, that, you know, those guys are still friends. And
1: oh, they are. Jimmy Adusi.
0: Yep. Jeff Keener.
1: Jeff Keener, terrific guy.
0: A 3-1 count on Alec Burleson is grounded foul over towards the Cardinals dugout. Edward Jones Financial Advisors are there for the moments that matter. 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One last thing on that. There was a reunion. I couldn't go. It was in the summer. There was about 10 guys from that AAA team that met together out west. There's a swing and a line drive down the left field line, and it's foul. I believe it was at Jeff Doyle's place, who was one of the players, but Kevin Hagan and about 8 minor league players. And I say that not because anybody knows their names necessarily, but it's how baseball connects people. When you play together and you try to do something together, you try to win championships together.
1: I thought Kevin Hagan was going to be a big time, big winner in the major leagues. It just never played out for him that way. He certainly was great for Louisville.
0: He sure was. 3-2 pitch coming up, and it's grounded to the right side, and that's going to be handled easily by Stowers. He goes to the bag himself, and the Cardinals go 1-2-3 very quietly. Strikeout, strikeout, ground out. We go to the fifth. John will take the fifth. As we move along in a scoreless game here in St. Louis.
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15: 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Also, don't forget on Tuesday, our phone lines are open at 309-829-2345 for a Talk to Us Tuesday. 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
1: Esteori Ruiz hits the ball on the ground toward third. A diving effort by Jordan, and Blaze can't come up with the ball cleanly. That goes as a base hit. That was a do-or-die play right there with Jordan leaving his feet. But what he did was save a base, I believe.
0: Yes, he did. That would have been a double into the corner, and so it's not maybe as good as it could have been if he'd come up with it, but it could have been worse.
1: And here is Graham Pauly. Pauly, the third baseman, 0 for 1 with a fly out to center field, and he takes strike one. From the first pitch of the season to the last pitch in October, Bet365 is now the official mobile sports betting partner of the St. Louis Cardinals. Just looking over the roster of the 1984 Louisville Redbirds, and then Ricky was up here after that. Kirk Kepshire on that team. Ralph Citarella. The pitch taken low for a ball, and it's one ball and one strike on Pauly. But Bill Lyons, we hear from Bill quite a bit.
0: We do. Southern Illinois.
1: So I was asking if you hear from Jack Ayer.
0: Yeah, he lives out in California.
1: One ball, one strike. A look to first base. The pitch. There's a foul ball off the end of the bat.
0: I still think the bigger point is about all that, John, is that they're relationships that are lifetime relationships.
1: Oh, they are.
0: And that's what baseball gives you.
1: I mean, Dennis Worth,
0: yeah.
1: I still hear from Herbie a lot. Jason Worth had a terrific run with the Phillies, Washington.
0: So we plant trees with broken bats now. Our friends at Focal Point help us do that. But he made lamps out of them.
1: Yeah, he made the Herbie lamp.
0: Yeah.
1: I have one.
0: Do you?
1: Oh, I do. Yes.
0: Did he sign it for you or no?
1: It's a special lamp.
0: Oh, okay.
1: Yes, he did.
0: That's great.
1: And it's big league all the way. The runner was thinking about going, stopped the pitch high. One ball, two strikes. Make that two balls, two strikes on Paulie.
0: One thing about Miami, they run a lot, but they also get thrown out a lot. I mean, they're just not afraid to take off.
1: A lead at first base for Esteury Ruiz. No score, fifth inning. Throw to first. Got him. McGreevy picks off Ruiz. Quick feet, quick tag over at first by Burleson. Caught him leaning, Ricky.
0: Classic example of a pitcher controlling the running game. He was very aware of that fake jump or the initial jump on the pitch before that he wanted to run, and he waited just a beat longer for him to get out there that extra step and do himself in, and that's what happened.
1: Now Graham Pauly is waiting for a two-ball, two-strike pitch. Paulie's talking to the home plate umpire,
0: I don't think he thinks he has the count right. And he's actually asking the umpire, he's asking his own bench, is that the right count?
1: Two balls, two strikes. Well, a throw to first, that could be a strike.
0: Could be.
1: The 2-2, a swing and a miss, that is a strike, and the Cardinals throw the ball around the infield after Paulie strikes out. Two strikeouts from Michael McGreevy.
0: I believe John Jay did this once. I have to ask him about it. I know it's happened to a Cardinal that we're around, and I think it was John Jay, but I actually grounded out on a 4-2 pitch once in Philadelphia because they missed a pitch.
1: Well, I was at the fifth down game, Missouri, Colorado, and Columbia.
0: Oh, a lot of folks know about that around here.
1: Here's the pitch that's taken for a strike on the outside corner by Jacob Marcy. I was sitting in the back row under the press box. When I was there, I was in between games of a playoff series in the postseason working national radio. There's a foul ball back, but I'm counting the downs in my head going, he just spiked the ball on fourth down.
0: Right. And then you're thinking, am I making a mistake here?
1: Yeah, a lot of confusion. I mean, a ton of confusion in the press box. I'd like to hear Jack Watkins talking about that because he was on the sports information staff at the time. 0-2 with two outs and the pitch. A little bit low. Jacob Marcy. First time up, grounded out. Burleson to the pitcher McGreevy covering. Then Jordan over to Burleson. 5-3 in the third. Nobody on base. Two outs. The pitch. A line drive down the right field line. That is curving, going foul. Slow walk back to the plate for Jacob Marcy. That's one way to extend a batter's timeout. Marcy picks up the bat from the grass, enters the circle around home plate, and now the left-handed batter's box.
0: Well, I think we should definitely point out the start that McGreevy's having. He's got a long way to go here, but this is, I think, classifying as a bounce-back start for him at this point.
1: The pitch taken just a little bit high, 2-2 on Marcy.
0: He's had a rough June, 0-4, last six starts, ERA over 5, but here he is working in the fifth inning of a 0-0 game, matching pitches with Max Meyer.
1: The 2-2 pitch, outside, just missed. 3-2 on Marcy, with Griffin Conine waiting on deck. Conine has been on base twice. Walker. Nootbaar, Wynn, they're coming up for the Cardinals after the halfway point in the game. Now we do have the official batter's timeout. Marcy had that slow stroll back to the plate after a foul ball down the right field line. Now he's back in after his timeout. The 3-2 pitch from Michael McGreevy. A swing and a high fly ball to right field in the park and in Jordan Walker's glove for out number three. Single, pickoff, strikeout, flyout, halfway through the game, no score.
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1: Nothing. Miami has out hit the Cardinals 5-1. Walker has the Cardinals only hit and takes strike one from Max Meyer. Cardinals and the Marlins, the first of three, right back here, 6:15 tomorrow, 1:15 on Sunday. They're playing Walker to pull on the infield. He checks a swing and takes a sweeper outside for a ball. Walker last hit a home run at Minnesota on the 13th of June. He is overdue. Meyer has given up 8 of those. The 1-1, Walker takes in the dirt. And Joe Mack, the catcher, throws the old ball out, a new ball to the mound. 2-1 on Walker. Newt Barr will be next, and then Mason Wynn. Meyer with a sidestep, the pitch. And there's a bouncer to the shortstop. Convenient hop for Lopez, who throws out Walker. So we pause for an ID on the Cardinals Radio Network, powered by Graybar.

0: Jim Jackson is our producer engineer. Jonathan Camp is in the St. Louis studio. Emmett Concannon, our booth assistant. Here's the ball low to Newt Barr, batting with one out, nobody on in the bottom of the fifth. With Mike Claiborne, Ricky Horton, I'm John Rooney. Matt Pauley will be hosting our post-game show tonight. And we have live over at Cardinal Nation. The pitch. Outside, two balls, no strikes. Jeff Supon, he's in town. And he'll be on the air with Ricky and Claves. I hear Brad Thompson may venture over as
1: Brad's going to come over. It'll be great to have a visit with Jeff Supon, not only tonight, but he's going to be a part of the Christian Day festivities tomorrow after the game. J.J. Weatherholt will speak after the game. And a program that's been going on for 34 years, this Christian Day program. And there'll be not only Jeff Supon, but also Scott Spezio, Chris Carpenter.
0: Here's a strike called, 3-1 on Newt Barr.
1: The great competitor, and also J.J. Weatherholt will speak, so it's going to be quite a fun event, always is.
0: 3-1, one out. Mason went on deck. Here's a bunt on the third base side, and that's a base hit for Newt Barr. You need base runners. There's a start.
1: Well, I personally don't know why more guys don't do that, and here's what he did. He bunted the ball so that the pitcher couldn't get it. I mean, if you're going to bunt the ball to third, the way third baseman plays so deep, bunt it hard. You don't have to kind of bunt it so softly. Go ahead and let it go. Bunt it like a ground ball to third. You're going to beat it out.
0: Pauley was playing so far off the line.
1: Yeah.
0: All he could do was pick up the ball and throw it back to his pitcher.
1: That was well done by Lars.
0: Big opening on the right side of the infield, and Mason Wynn hits one down the right field line, but on the run, there is Conine to put it away as he got over close to the sidetrack for out number two. Mason Wynn was trying to find that opening on the right side, but got some air under it. Relive the magic of 2006 on Saturday, July the 11th, when you can score a David Eckstein bobblehead honoring the World Series MVP performance. 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Let's see if Church can straighten one out here as he takes ball one low and in. Church popped out to the second baseman with Edwards making the play as the first out of the third inning. We're in the bottom of the fifth. The hit by Newt Barr, only the Cardinals' second hit, both hits on the infield. The pitch by Meyer, ground ball right side to the second baseman, and a flip to first quickly as Stowers was able to get back. He made it just ahead of Church. One left on for the Cardinals, their first runner stranded. We go to the sixth, no score with Miami.
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0: Griffin Conine looks at strike one from Michael McGreevy as we play in the sixth inning. Game one of our three-game series. The Marlins are batting. They about hit the Cardinals 5-2, but we have no score. We've had an errorless game. Miami has stranded four. The Cardinals have left one runner on. The pitch up and away, one ball, one strike. The Marlins have had one runner reach third base, and they had a runner at second in Conine when he advanced on a base hit by Edwards with two outs in the third. The windup, the kick, McGreevy's pitch. Foul ball straight back. 1-2. Maryville University, three times named an Apple Distinguished School, revolutionizing what it means to learn with and from technology. 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McGreevy with pitch number 77 coming up. Fastball taken high, 2-2 on Conine. Three games in his rehab appearance at AAA, going 4-for-10 with a homer and four RBIs. Coming back with from a hamstring injury, and he takes strike three right down the middle. The Cardinals throw the ball around the infield.
1: Is he getting stronger?
0: That pitch was not what Conine was expecting.
1: No, it wasn't.
0: That was right at the top of the zone again, Ricky.
1: Yeah, he's throwing, honestly, he's throwing a high sinker, which, you know, you don't think about that. But he's throwing fastballs up and in, but he's having it cut back over the inside corner, which, you know, for a left-handed batter who likes the ball, if you like the ball down, you like to kind of jerk the ball to right field, that's a tough pitch to hit.
0: And here's a curveball that breaks over for a strike to left-handed batting Xavier Edwards, who's 1-for-2 tonight. The pitch by McGreevy, check swing, just outside for a ball. Edwards is hitting 294.
1: You're wondering about the bullpen of the Miami Marlins.
0: I'm wondering about the bullpen of the Miami Marlins.
1: Thought you might be. They have a 3.40 ERA, fourth best in the National League, and this may be a game. You might not have to beat Max Meyer, but you're going to have to beat their bullpen.
0: Check swing and a ball high. The count favors Edwards now, 2-1. Six home runs, 28 RBIs for Xavier Edwards. He turned pro out of high school in Florida. Rocking the bat back and forth. Slightly open stance for the left-handed batter. Even with the grass at third, Blaze Jordan, and there's a strike call on the outside part of the plate. 2-2.
1: I was looking at the top five teams in the National League as far as earned run average, and think about the winning records of these teams. Milwaukee's number one. The Dodgers are number two. The Braves, three. The Padres, four. And the Marlins are five. And they have done a great turnaround since the early part of the year.
0: The Phillies, who have been picking up steam, have just been mashing opponents.
1: They have.
0: The 2-2 pitch. Check swing. Strike three. And that was challenged before the strike was called by Junior Valentine. So that was challenged by Xavier Edwards.
1: So he must be saying it audibly and then showing the crowd later.
0: And it's a ball.
6: Miami has two challenges remaining.
1: So he's saying ball, and then two counts later, he's actually informing us what he told the batter and the catcher.
0: So instead of the count 2-3 and a strikeout, it's 3-2. McGreevy into the windup, the 3-2 pitch, fouled out of play off to the left. On deck, Kyle Stowers.
1: I do think that's a bad precedent and a bad plan for an umpire in terms of communicating the game to everybody, not just us.
0: Here's a slowly hit ground ball to Burleson. Wasting no time, McGreevy gets over there. He accepts the throw. 3-1 on the out.
1: But and you mentioned it earlier in the broadcast about how it could affect if you're actually challenging it with the ABS system, challenging a play. But what are the other, the center fielder can't hear what he says.
0: But I found it interesting, before Junior Valentine stood up to call strike three, Edwards was tapping his batting helmet. That was strange.
1: No, because he already told him it was
0: a strike.
1: Yeah, so He's standing up later, like 2 seconds later.
0: Tim McClellan did that.
1: But that's not good for the rest of the fielders, in my opinion, because there's a flow to the game. You have to be ready. You may make a decision on what you do as a catcher throwing the ball. And what if the infielders don't know that it was called a ball or a strike, and they're covering a bag, and they don't... I just feel like the call should go along with the verbal call.
0: One strike on the foul ball by Stowers. The one strike pitch. Check swing, a strike anyway. Nothing in two. I agree with you, Ricky. And when Tim McClellan was questioned about it, you know, well, I tell the players, and then I indicate, you know, a ball strike. And Fred White, the late Royals broadcaster, said, hey, the fans don't know. We don't know up there. Well, yeah. I don't do the game for the fans and for you guys.
1: Whoops.
0: Not a smart thing to say.
1: Not really.
0: Because I think they're paying the freight. The 0-2 and the dirt.
1: I enjoyed Tim quite a bit. Now I got to know him a little bit. Really appreciated him.
0: Oh, very nice man. But an unorthodox style.
1: But I say it because I think there are more and more umpires doing what we're talking about. We've had at least three in the last two weeks.
0: The 1-2 pitch. Grounded, foul, wide of first base. It's still 1-2 on Kyle Stowers. Stowers is batting in the sixth inning with nobody on and two outs. Michael McGreevy, when he's on, he's going to give you six, maybe seven. And if he's really cooking, he'll give you eight. The 1-2 pitch. Low, 2-2. The Lou across the red jersey, the City Connect jersey, the birds on the gold bat, white pants.
1: I think this inning is it for him, by the way.
0: Two balls, two strikes.
1: No action yet.
0: Check swing and a ball low, a full count. Stowers, the batter, Otto Lopez, is on deck.
1: I think pitch count wise, I think fairly rested bullpen with the off day yesterday. I think Ollie will probably go to his 7, 8, 9 guys after this.
0: Here is strike three on the outside corner, and that's being challenged by Stowers. McGreevy's just walking off the field anyway, so is Stowers for that matter.
1: And this is the Cardinals are not going to be happy with it if this gets reversed.
0: Oh, that was right there.
6: Miami has one challenge remaining.
0: That was
1: right down the middle.
0: Right down the middle. Terrible challenge by Stowers, but thank you. We go to the bottom of the sixth, no score.
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0: WJBC and Beer Nuts present the Scott Miller Show hat. This is an embroidered baseball cap. On the front of it, the Beer Nuts logo and the Scott Miller Show logo. And on the back of the hat, my cartoon photo with the big mustache. This is not a contest prize. This hat is not for sale. The only way to get a Scott Miller hat is when I gift them randomly. Now, there is only one rule. You cannot ask for a hat. If you ask for one, you are restricted from receiving a hat. You are banned. You do not get a hat. WJBC, good morning. Who's this?
1: Good morning. This is your mom. I want a hat. I'm a down low.
0: Mom?
1: We won't tell anybody.
0: What is rule number one?
2: Don't ask for a hat.
0: No hat for her.
3: Jojo Romero's throwing in the Cardinals' pen. Looks like he'll have the seventh inning. Michael McGreevy, six solid innings, five hits. Now, they might let him face Otto Lopez in the seventh inning. In fact, I think that's probably a pretty good idea.
4: Here's a swing and a miss. Blaze Jordan strikes out. One out in the Cardinals' sixth. For Jordan, only his fifth strikeout.
3: I could go both ways with that. Sometimes you just want a pitcher to start an inning, but with the right-handed batting Lopez up, that might be good to have McGreevy face him. Then you've got left, left, right, left, and then a bunch of lefties after that.
4: Here's Jose Fermin, 0 for 1 with a fly out to center. He swings and grounds it to the shortstop. Otto Lopez throws in time, two down.
3: Lopez has been very erratic with his throwing. He's thrown two in the dirt, thrown two wide, almost dropped a pop out. Again, we mentioned how good he's doing offensively, but he's got 11 errors at shortstop. And the Cardinals have tested him today. He's come through, made the plays, but a little shaky.
4: We're just waiting for JJ to break out. Weatherholt, 0 for 2, 0 for his last 13 overall, and only one hit in 13 at bats against the Marlins in 2026. Max Meyer into the windup, the pitch. Weatherholt swings and hits it hard to the second baseman, backhanded. And that's caught on the fly by Edwards. 0 for 3 for Weatherholt. Ricky has the seventh, no score. Cardinals Marlins.
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0: ninth inning, and Michael McGreevy's night is finished. It will be JoJo to face the right-handed batting Otto Lopez. Ollie Marmol choosing to just bring him in to start the inning, which we thought would be a possibility, and he misses low ball one to the top batter in baseball right now, batting average-wise, Otto Lopez, who's from the Dominican Republic, slide out twice in this game. JoJo delivers a pitch. It's grounded up the middle, moving over Mason Winn. He gobbles it up and throws him out. So a good start for JoJo Romero. McGreevy, here's his line. We can close the book on him. Oh, I forgot to bring my book. Six innings, five hits, no runs, one walk, four strikeouts. He threw 94 pitches, 56 of them for strikes, and he picked off his first batter of his career. I was surprised to hear that from the press box, that that's the first career pickoff for McGreevy. He's so good at holding runners, but he was able to get one in the fifth inning. That was Esturi Ruiz. And we're going to have a pinch hitter, Heriberto Hernandez, for Owen Casey. So Hernandez, who bats from the right side. They have four guys on their bench. Leo Jimenez. They have Brian Navarreto. And they also have Javier Sonoja. And we've seen them all at one time or another. But the first one we see is Hernandez, who takes strike one from JoJo.
1: Heriberto's four for his last 18, but his four hits have gone for extra bases, two doubles, two home runs.
0: He can pack a wallop. Scoreless game. The pitch is swung on and missed. Good changeup from JoJo.
1: Oh, did he turn that over?
0: He definitely pulled the string on that.
1: That looked like a Fernando Valenzuela screwball.
0: Sure did. Well, Fernando is quite the guy. And a Cardinal, by the way. People forget that. There's a pitch low. You could come up with about 20 names of people where you could fool them and say, you're kidding me, they were Cardinals? Fernando Valenzuela played for the Cardinals. Yes, he did. Of course, the Dodgers, the bulk of his career. And an outstanding teammate and a very good man, and we miss him. There's a pitch low and away. And it is taken for a ball, and he did not swing on the appeal, according to Austin Jones. Two balls, two strikes, one out. And the next delivery is a curveball foul back. He had a pretty good rip at that sweeper. Joe Mack in the on-deck circle. There's a lefty for JoJo. 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Line drive right to Mason Winn, the Cardinals shortstop. He caught it right in front of his face. He has played perfectly for Hernandez. And a line-out is out number two. And that will bring in Joe Mack. The tarps off. Crowd has gotten bigger.
1: Has it ever.
0: It happens every night, doesn't it? It's a whole section now. Maybe a section and a half. Slider. Strike one. JoJo sharp so far. Mack has grounded out twice. He's hitting 259, but his value has been as a catcher. Next delivery to him is a little bit outside. The sinker missed at 94. I thought McGreevy's fastball was better than we've seen it.
1: He hit his spots tonight.
0: He did that too, but 94, pretty good. 1-1 pitch is a sweeper outside. That got away from Herrera. And, you know, every time a pitcher has a good game, you have to at least acknowledge the catcher. And, of course, the folks that prepared the pitcher, pitching coaches, there's a few of them, ground ball to second. Everybody can celebrate that start of Michael McGreevy. You can also celebrate that inning of JoJo Romero as he gets him to ground out 4-3, a 1-2-3 top of the seventh. Seventh inning stretch is presented by Spectrum, built for big moments. Here for St. Louis, we are scoreless.
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0: Bottom of the seventh inning in the seventh inning stretch presented by Spectrum. It's internet, mobile, and streaming TV all from one place. First pitch grounded foul off the bat of Ivan Herrera. And we have got a World Cup soccer score for you here. It's 0-0 as we play in the bottom of the seventh inning. Herrera, Burleson, and Walker to bat. And we'll see if the Cardinals can figure out Max Meyer, who is undefeated in 2026. One strike pitch, and it hits Ivan Herrera. Well, that was bound to happen, wasn't it?
1: It's the second time he's hit Herrera this year.
0: And what's that, 21 times now he's been hit?
1: 22,
0: but who's counting? I guess we are.
1: Did you read Chris Tuno's Friday Night Fever post?
0: I did not.
1: Mendoza fired by the Mets. Mozeliak hired. Benches clear in Boston. T.J. Antone tips his cap to the PNC crowd after he leaves following his drilling of Connor Griffin. Last night, Bryce Harper had a gesture to the Nationals crowd after a home run. Wasn't very nice. And Stowers challenges a strike right down the middle. Seawall calls out the Cardinals on X. I think the heat is starting to take effect.
0: I think that's
1: and the full moon is 3 days away.
0: That's good. there's a strike.
1: We'll have the weather after this.
0: And it's not the 13th. It's not Friday the 13th, is it? No, it's Friday the 26th.
1: Oh, 13 times two.
0: Yeah, well, maybe there's something to that. Cardinals have a base runner. Hopefully there's something to that with Burleson at the plate. One strike pitch, and it's taken outside for a ball. That's a lot of things. That's a lot of news, isn't it?
1: That is. That's why I was saying we'll be back with the weather in a moment.
0: Yeah.
1: And weather is on the...
0: You know,
1: on the mind of Billy Finley right now.
0: I like Bill Finley a lot. I love his crew. They're just hard workers. They're great people. But I hate it when Bill has the phone in his hand. There's a pitch down and in because that means he's checking out on radar.
1: He could be talking to his neighbor.
0: I don't think so. Well, he could be talking to his neighbor on his phone, but he often brings
1: the
0: phone.
1: He could be asking, are you out in Warrington? What's the weather like out there?
0: But he's not going out to the umpires to talk about how he's talking to his friends. He's talking about the weather. There's no doubt. 2-1 pitch to Burley. Herrera at first. That's low. 3-1. Things getting a little better for the Cardinals here, who have not had a ton of base runners in this game. They've only had three.
1: And George Soriano is warming up for the Cardinals.
0: Looks like he will have the top of the eighth inning. Jojo Romero had a scoreless seventh. Got three quick outs. Max Meyer trying to get through seven. Facing Burleson. 3-1 pitch. That's inside, ball four, he walked him. That is the first walk in this game by Max Meyer following a hit by pitch. We're going to celebrate that by pausing for station identification on the Cardinals Radio Network powered by Graybar.

0: Jordan Walker, I believe, was just given a strike by our home plate umpire for not being in the box in time. And we'll see if that's reflected on the scoreboard.
1: It
0: and it is. It's strike one. And a key situation here, first and second, nobody out. That pitch is low, 1-1.
2: And Meyer doesn't need much help.
0: No, he doesn't. So Herrera and Burleson both have extended their on-base streaks. Herrera to 21, Burleson to 24. They take their leads. Jordan, dangerous at the plate, swings and grounds it to the right side. The play to second for one, on to first, not in time. With Meyer covering, he asked the bench to see if he...
2: Oh, that wasn't even close.
0: I think he was just reflecting the fact that he actually had his foot on the bag, and he was thinking the umpire may have called him safe because of that, but the throw clearly did not beat Jordan Walker, and the Cardinals have runners at first and third with one out. That's not going to go Miami's way. They were going to not challenge that.
2: Well, the Cardinals have their first runner on third base. It's Ivan Herrera.
0: Well, if you're planning a trip to St. Louis from, let's say, Nevada, Missouri, don't forget to visit ExploreSt.Louis.com. Find out all the cool things going on in the Lou. So the conference is over now with Mack and Meyer. Sounds like a law firm.
2: Well, Neubauer missed a double by, what, an inch?
0: And that could have been the game, John. That call is so critical to this ball game right now.
2: Well, I thought I saw white grass.
0: Well, all it had to do was hit
2: come up when the
0: edge
2: ball
0: of it.
2: Touched down, but called foul, and the call stood. It wasn't confirmed.
0: So it's Neubauer, a chance to get the Cardinals on the board. Neubauer cheers all over, swing and a foul ball. He fouled that one straight back. Max Meyer, tough to square up. He has a lot of good pitches for you. The Marlins are playing double play depth with their middle infielders. They're hoping for that. Lars is hoping to get this ball into the outfield. The one-strike pitch comes to Neubauer, and that's taken low.
2: Meyer's thrown four wild pitches.
0: And he has walked a batter this inning and hit a batter. And that's why there's runners at first and third. He's only given up two hits in this game, Walker and Neubauer. It was a bunt single. Meyer set the pitch to Neubauer as a check swing. And did he go? He did not, according to our third base umpire, Jordan Baker, and I happen to agree with him.
2: Yeah, both hits, infield hits.
0: That's right.
2: Walker and Neubauer.
0: A dominating performance so far for Max Meyer, but he's on the hook here in the bottom of the seventh inning. Got to get this run in. Neubauer in a key situation. First and third, one out. The pitch to Neubauer is taken low. Lars always has a good eye. He's not been his best this year with runners in scoring position.
2: But over the last seven games, an on-base percentage of over .414.
0: But 2-for-18 with runners in scoring position. The next pitch to him, swing and a miss.
2: Pulled off that one.
0: Sure did.
2: He was expecting something with more velocity when he got the changeup.
0: Make that 2-for-19 is Neubauer. Chance for a big hit here. Full count. Meyer set at the belt. And here comes the pitch to Neubauer, and that's taken low, ball four. The bases are loaded for Mason Wynn. Two walks and a hit by pitch in this inning.
2: This has potential.
0: It sure does. And we are going to have a mound visit here. There's no action in their bullpen, so this is not a we're taking you out of the game visit. Not this guy, not Max Meyer. Daniel Moskos is their pitching coach, one of them. Every team has at least three now. I think the Dodgers have 10, feels like. Some teams have just a crazy number of coaches. But this is a good time to get wisdom because you've got the bases loaded, one out, and win at the plate. This copyrighted broadcast is presented by authority of the St. Louis Cardinals LLC. May not be reproduced or retransmitted in any form. And the accounts and descriptions of this game may not be
2: disseminated without
0: the express written consent of
2: the St. Louis Cardinals, brought to you by Brown
0: and Crouppen.
2: A great
0: law. All right, here we go. Herrera at third. Walker at second. Nootbaar at first. And Mason Wynn, an eight-game hitting streak on the line at the plate.
2: Left fly ball he got the last time up would do fine right here.
0: That would do it. The first pitch to Mason is taken low, ball one.
2: Patience this inning, patience.
0: Myers missing, too. He's giving him a chance. A lot of quick innings early, but this one has not been quick. Pitch count up to 82, and he's just thrown out two baseballs, too, so he's bothered by that.
2: Wynn is 3-for-8 this season with the bases loaded, driving in 10 runs.
0: 31 RBIs in total. Infield is mostly in. The 1-0 pitch to the Cardinals shortstop is taken low, 2-0. 97, Myers still has his stuff, but he's losing his command a bit. Outfield is deep for Mason Wynn. He's ahead in the count, 2-0. Base is full of Cardinals. The pitch to Mason is taken inside, ball three, but they're challenging it.
1: Challenging the pitch.
2: And Mack has been better than 50% on his challenges, and he's right.
1: Miami has one challenge remaining.
2: Just barely a strike.
0: They're lucky they had that one challenge left. That's a big call. 2-1 the count on Mason. And here comes the 2-1 delivery. Grounded towards short. Lopez has it. He's going to come home. And he gets the lead runner, Herrera, at the plate. And Herrera slides into the catcher. And they're checking on each other to make sure they're okay. As Herrera may have hurt his ankle sliding into Mack, the catcher. But a big pitch for Meyer. He gets Wynn to hit the ball on the ground to Lopez. Lopez makes a strong throw home. And so we still have the bases loaded now with two outs.
2: Big spot for the rookie Nathan Church.
0: So a fielder's choice. Now the base runners are Walker at third, Nootbaar at second, and Wynn at first. Oh, how about a gapper? Watch them all run. First pitch to Church is outside, ball one with the sweeper. Again, getting behind hitters now, and he's going to get rid of that baseball too. He's thrown out at least four baseballs this inning. Trying to slow the game down a little bit, perhaps. Pitchers don't get timeouts, but they can throw baseballs out. Takes a deep breath, comes set. Facing Church, hitting 266. The pitch to Church is grounded towards the first baseman, but it's foul, handled by Stubby Clapp on two hops. And the count now 1-1. Soriano loose in the Cardinals' pen. No one stirring in the Marlins' pen, as we're up to pitch 87 for Meyer. Base is loaded in the seventh, the Cardinals' best chance so far, and Church at the plate. The 1-1 delivery to Church is a check swing, or did he go? He did.
2: He did.
0: I thought he did. He didn't think he did, but I thought maybe the bat head came through, and that is strike two. Now the Cardinals are one strike away from wasting an opportunity here. Church is going to have to shorten up, find a way to put this ball in play. Church has 20 RBIs on the year. He's popped out and grounded out against Meyer. The 1-2 pitch with the bases loaded to Church is hit towards left field down the line, and it's going to be caught on the run by the left fielder Ruiz, who got a good jump on it. Not a bad at-bat for Church, but a good play in left, and that ends the inning, sends us to the eighth. John will have the play-by-play. We are still scoreless, nothing here in the eighth.
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2: Nothing's been decided in this game. Nothing going to the eighth. Soriano's pitching for the Cardinals, dealing strike one, showing bunt. Ruiz takes the bat away, and he's down on the count 0-1. For Soriano, a 3-1 record, a 3.03 ERA. Game number 35 out of the Cardinal bullpen for the tall right-hander. Soriano's one strike pitch right down the middle, and no challenge by Ivan Herrera.
6: Must have been high, I guess.
2: 1-1 the count. The 1-1 pitch to the right-handed batter. A swing and a miss. Went for the sweeper and missed that by plenty. 1-2. Soriano can get you a strikeout. He has 27 of those to 12 walks and 32 2/3. One ball, 2 strikes, nobody on, but nobody out in the eighth inning. And Soriano pitching out of the stretch with the bases empty. His pitch outside, 2-2. Well, the second pitch was a little high.
6: Mm-hmm.
2: Close, but a little high. 2-2. Graham Pauly is the on-deck hitter. The 2-2 pitch, and that's drilled toward left center field. It gets down for a hit. Newbar closes, and he makes the play at second. Ruiz is a leadoff batter on in the eighth inning. Graham Pauly has one sacrifice bunt to his credit. He has a flyout today and a strikeout.
6: Last time Ruiz had a base hit to lead off an inning, he was picked off. And he's got a big lead again.
2: Huge lead. 14 steals. Caught 3 times. He's going. The pitch, low, a ball. The throw to second is late. The ball gets away, but backed up by Weatherholt.
6: Yeah, there was no doubt he was going. You could just tell by the way he was leading that he felt like he had a very high percentage chance of getting down to second base, as long as Soriano didn't pick him off.
2: The go-ahead run is on second, but nobody out in the eighth inning. Playing in now, anticipating a bunt. Burleson came charging in. A big swing and a foul by Pauly. It's 0-2. That's that uh-oh feeling when the first baseman's charging in and the left-handed batter comes through with a full swing.
6: Scary.
2: Runner at second, nobody out. Soriano could use a strikeout. The pitch hit hard and fair over the first base bag toward the right field corner. Walker plays it. He throws into second base, and the tag just late. An RBI double for Graham Pauly, 1-0 Miami. This feels a lot like the second game of the Arizona series.
6: Boy, and that hit had two close things. Alec Burleson thought that ball was foul, but that's not reviewable. And they also wonder whether he was out at second base. That ball was pulled past the bag at first, and it was called fair, and again, not reviewable. The Cardinals lost out on a pitch down the right field line that was called foul, and the Cardinals thought it was fair. So, but actually, it has been those two calls that are the difference in the game right now.
2: And I think we are going to call for the tarp right now with some rainy weather headed this way. Jordan Baker calls for the grounds crew. The Miami Marlins have taken a 1-0 lead with their sixth and seventh hits in the game.
6: We needed it the pitch before.
2: That we did. So the grounds crew is hooking up the tractors to the tarp, pulling the tarp right now, getting that out toward the field. And we have our stoppage in play and a rain delay. We invite you to step into legendary living at One Cardinal Way, luxury apartments overlooking Busch Stadium. 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Don't think we have a long rain shower that's supposed to sock in here in St. Louis, but it might be some heavy rain in this system that's coming through right now.
6: They wouldn't put the tarp down if they didn't think it was heavy. They would just play through it, but if they think it's heavy.
2: And the tarp will be over the infield here in about 5 or 6 seconds.
6: Boy, they did that fast.
2: They did. Great job.
6: And it is.
2: And here's the heavy rain right now. They got to cover just in time. 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And yeah, the heavy stuff is here. They just beat the heavy rain, getting the tarp down over the infield. Nicely done. But this does have the feel of that second game of the series with the Arizona Diamondbacks, where Arizona got the line moving in the ninth inning and scored four times. The Cardinals had a three-run answer, had a runner on, and the winning run at the plate when Weatherholt made the last out. And that was on Tuesday night. So a rain delay here at Busch Stadium. Game one of our three-game series, the Cardinals and the Marlins. And after this series, the Cardinals have a day off, then open a series in Atlanta and go to Chicago for the second straight year. We're in Chicago over the 4th of July weekend.
6: Yeah, that's a fun place to be on the 4th of July. And I think this 4th of July is going to be a pretty special one, of course. So it's going to be a very unique place to celebrate the 250-year anniversary of the U.S. And we're endeavoring right now, John, to see if we can get Jeff Supon to come over here during the rain delay. Who knows what the effect might be on the Friday night possibility. We'll keep you posted on that, but we might have if we have a little bit of time, we could visit with Jeff here.
2: Of course, and you have cover from the rain over at Cardinals Nation.
6: We got to get over there, though.
2: Well, we'll get you there.
6: Oh, you will.
2: That's why they make umbrellas.
6: Oh, is that why they
2: make John Brebby his umbrella for you.
6: Umbrellas are really great unless you leave them at home.
2: Well, there are plenty here at the ballpark.
6: I'm sure there are.
2: There are, but the Cardinals have a razor-thin margin for anything that goes negative. And here we've had a hit, stolen base. That stolen base set up the RBI double that was just fair inside the first base bag. And Graham Pauly, just back from the minor leagues, is 1-for-3. But drives in his 10th run of the year to make it 1-0 Miami. He's the runner at second with nobody out in the eighth inning. That's when we'll resume play with the top of the order up for Miami.
6: You were saying this game starting to remind us of the Tuesday game because it was 0-0 throughout the whole game, and then it was just a bad, bad inning for the Cardinals in the top of the ninth inning. That was against the Diamondbacks, and they scored after a strikeout to start the inning. The floodgates open, and it was hit, walk, double hit, walk, another walk. I mean, it was just a bad top of the ninth inning, but the Cardinals came back in that and had three runs in the bottom of the ninth. They have done that a lot this year. I'll give them a lot of credit for not quitting and for continuing to play throughout, and I suspect they'll do that in this game as they trail. But it really is striking to me that two plays involving the first baseline are the difference in the game. One that was hit by Lars Nootbaar that all the Cardinals were convinced was fair, but it was ruled that the call stood as a foul ball, And it could have been one of two things. The first baseman may have touched it. It may have hit the line down the right field. Would have been a double. Second and third, nobody out. But it wasn't. It was an out and then a pickoff, and then the inning kind of fell away. And what we just saw here was a double that Alec Burleson was convinced was foul, was screaming to the Cardinals dugout, but you can't challenge that because that's a play that goes over the bag. You can't do that.
2: Only and the Cardinals plays, are out of challenges.
6: Well, it only plays in the outfield anyway.
2: Right.
6: It can be challenged. You can't challenge the ball over the first base bag or the third base bag. So it really is a moot point anyway. But Alec was convinced that it was a foul ball, and yet a close play at the second base, and then he's safe there too. So just, I'm not saying the calls were wrong, but that's the razor-thin margin we're talking about.
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2: We're in a rain delay, and we're hoping to have Jeff Supon join us here in just a moment in lieu of Friday Night Live because of our rain delay here in the eighth inning.
6: And because I didn't bring my umbrella. John said, claims that we have some umbrellas in the ballpark somewhere that I could use, but I don't know where those are.
2: And we have Mike Claiborne joining us from the back row here at the press
13: I know
2: box.
13: Where my umbrella is.
6: You do?
13: It's in the car.
6: Oh, it's in the car.
2: In well, the trunk.
13: Yeah, exactly.
6: How about in my garage? That's no better.
13: Well, the grounds crew is coming out. I'm not sure what. Well, they said it was going to be brief.
6: Yeah.
13: So,
2: but it was raining. Pretty good clip right now.
13: So we'll see what happens here. But I don't know if this is going to last long. You know, we were one pitch away from being scoreless, and they could pull the tarp and sit here and do nothing. But we'll see what happens here. Jeff Supon's going to join us here in just a bit.
6: He's on his way. He's at the alumni suite. In fact, there's always alumni here at the ballpark. We get that report every day. We had, Tom Lawless that we visited with earlier today, and we're going to visit with Jeff Supon in about 10 seconds.
13: He's out with Brad Thompson. Those two guys were together in 2006. That was a fun time for everybody.
6: And here comes Jeff.
13: How about this? I don't know whether you guys talked about it or not.
6: How are you, Jeff?
13: John Mozeliak following in the steps of Whitey Herzog, going out to Anaheim and trying to save that organization.
6: Oh, we talked about it.
2: Yeah, but Gene Autry didn't hire Mo. That was the difference.
13: Well, I don't think Mo would have ever worked for Gene Autry, considering his family situation. So
6: we can welcome our former Cardinal 2006 World Series champion, one of our
0: favorite people in the whole world, Jeff Suppan, who is with us. And we're gonna have our connection with you here at the ballpark, Jeff, instead of over at Friday Night Live as they're starting to take off the tarp. But we're still happy to be visiting with you. How are you, my friend?
14: Oh, you know what? Just watching them tape the tarp off is amazing. You know what I mean? To be back. I mean, like, I haven't waited in anticipation for stuff like this in a
13: Wait
14: long
13: a minute.
14: Time.
13: You don't do this in your retirement, go to some little league field and help them pull the tarp?
14: I do not. We actually, I can't even get more than two people to help me. We do have a tarp, though. But you can't even get them to do this. But, no, it's great to be back.
0: And you're aware, of course, because you follow baseball, and you're aware of the tarps off phenomenon that's going on here at the ballpark where the players or the fans out in right field taking their shirts off.
13: They're still out there.
0: They're still out there. They're waving. Talk about tarps off, Jeff. You can go join them. You're fit. You can still go do that.
14: I appreciate that. You know, it's a lot of hard work and diet. I definitely could not do that, but I did see that on Instagram or whatever.
0: Oh, it's awesome.
14: It's like a phenomenon.
0: It was an organic thing that just happened here one day, and it's going around baseball. And it started right here, just a bunch of fans that were in town visiting. From Stephen F. Austin, and they were here for a college tournament, a club college tournament, and just came to the ballpark and started doing it.
14: And they started it.
0: And it's been, they do roll calls
2: and the players loved it, brought them down to the clubhouse.
14: Oh, that is awesome. It reminds me, didn't the Wave start here in 1980 or something like that?
0: I don't know if it did or not. I'm not sure where.
13: That started in Seattle.
14: Oh, Seattle? Yeah. Okay. All right.
0: But, you know, so I'm going
13: to
0: ask
13: close to St. Louis.
0: Okay. We got a lot to ask you about, but I just want to cover this quickly. You're going to be a part of the ceremony tomorrow night after the game. We're going to have a presentation with J.J. Weatherholt. Cardinal player is going to speak. Christian Day that we've been doing now for 34 years.
14: I know, and I heard you've done 30 of them.
0: Most of them, yes. I've been around them. I've been emceed them. I've been in various capacities at them, but I've been around all those Christian Days, and just it's really fun. There'll be thousands of people here after the game just listening to players talk about their faith. So we're glad that you're here to do that, you and Chris Carpenter and Scott Spezio and J.J. Weatherholt. So that's going to be after the game tomorrow night. Again, it's always been a big day for a lot of people, sponsored by the Fellowship of Christian Athletes, of which I've been involved with for years. So I know that's meaningful for you to get to talk about more than just baseball.
14: No, for sure. You know, you have all different areas of your life. There's always one constant, right? And that's your faith.
0: Yeah.
14: And I'm happy. I've never been asked to speak. So, I mean, this is great.
0: Well, you've got a tough interviewer in me. I'll be kind to you.
14: Don't ask me the word of the day, okay? Please.
2: I was hoping you came equipped with one.
14: Well, there's this new thing I found out, ChatGPT, and I'm like, hey, give me a really good word for waiting.
0: So your ChatGPT used to be Rick Hummel.
14: 100%.
0: You'd go to Rick Hummel, the late Rick Hummel, the
14: Rick Joe
0: Hall of Famer.
14: All the scribes, as I used to call them. They
0: give me a big word.
14: Yeah, please give me a big word.
0: So for those that don't remember that, Claves, you remember the word of the day. I would ask Jeff every day for the word. And, Jeff, you like most pitchers, you were different. Unlike most pitchers, you would talk to us during games.
14: Sure.
0: So we could just ask you for a word of the day, and you'd give it to us. And we found out that there were teachers in the St. Louis area that would give vocabulary tests to their students that would be Suppan words of the day over
2: that's
0: the course
2: great.
0: Of a season.
2: That's the influence of Cardinal baseball.
0: It was the coolest thing when I heard that, and you know, you were a big part of that.
14: Well, it was funny because you were phenomenal at actually working it into the game.
0: Well, that was the trick. You got to
14: that's hard
0: because your words were big. Well, Rick Hummel's words were big.
14: Yeah, because I didn't go to college. That's why after the first four words, I didn't have any more vocabulary words.
0: Yes,
14: so
0: I did
14: research.
0: You're sly as a fox. I know you are. So 2006, obviously, we've been celebrating that, you know, all year. And, you know, and again, we would hope to visit with you after the game, but we're doing it right now here as we're still in a rain delay. They're working on the field right now. But what are some of your fond memories of that season? What are the things that stand out most?
14: You know, the fond memories are like to be honest with you, how hard it was to get there because, you know, we started out hot. And then we didn't do anything. And we had all these losing streaks. And then just to kind of like back into the playoffs. And then it was like we hit it right. Everyone got healthy. And it was like we never missed a beat. And I was I didn't say, like, oh, we only have 83 wins. We don't have a chance.
2: Oh, you got in.
14: Yeah, we got in. So who cares? You're in the playoffs. And
2: but don't you think that team was the best team in the game up until the rash of injuries?
14: Yes,
2: and
14: I
2: that's
14: do.
2: When things started going into right. the slide, and it was hang on for dear life.
14: Yes, and actually, I always joke with Tony. I go, Tony, you know, your motivational speaking, I don't know. I remember in the clubhouse, when you said if we didn't make the playoffs, it would be the biggest collapse in Major League Baseball history. I go, that didn't really work. Okay. We actually all got healthy. You know, people got healthy.
2: Yeah.
14: You know, and but you're right. I think that we were a very good team, a different kind of team. And then, you know, it was like we had nothing to lose once the playoffs came.
13: Speaking of playoffs, your game 7 in New York, your memories about that and the impact and how many ups and downs that game had, the home run taken away by Indy Chavez, then Yachty with the big home run. I mean, it was up back and forth, and you were right in the middle of that.
14: Well, you know what's funny was that there's a photo, and it's Yachty and I on the mound. And it was funny. It wasn't until 20 years later when I started looking at it, and I go, you know what? I remember that conversation. And it was Yachty convincing me to throw the curveball to Valentin, right, to Jose Valentin, because I didn't want to throw it because I had thrown a previous one that was about a 54-footer, and it bounced up and hit him in the chin. And that was the inning with the air, and I was trying to pitch around everybody. And I go, Yachty, I go, I don't want to throw it. But if you want to throw it and you go back and you give me the curveball and I say yes, I'm going to throw it with everything I got because I believe in you and you believe in this pitch. I said, but if I shake, you better not throw it down three times, you know. And he went back, and I just thought to myself, you know, something soft is good here. I'm just going to have to execute a little bit better pitch. And I trusted it, and I trusted him. And because his belief, I was able to make the pitch, and I ended up striking him out. I didn't have many strikeouts that game. But that was a big strikeout.
6: One thing I always say about you, and we'll see pitchers that, well, they don't get a chance to do it as much because they don't get timeouts. Hitters get them. Pitchers don't. You can't take the air out of the game the same way. And you were the best. Honestly, Jeff, I've used you all the time. No one could take the air out of a game better than Jeff Suppan. You get the bases loaded, you'd walk off the mound, you just kind of just knew that you were in control of things. You would change the flow of things and somehow get out of it. You were just a master at that.
14: Well, I have to say I appreciate you saying that because most people are like, can you hurry up? But that is 100% what I was doing, yeah. And I was aware of how I felt. I was like, I remember after the World Series, I went and I actually met with the Mets, and Tony Bernazard was where he's like, how did you beat us? You know, he was all mad. I said, you know what? I pitched around, and I said, when they were thinking hard, I was going soft, and I slowed the game down.
6: Yeah.
14: Now, there was other times I had to speed up because I used to like to slow the game down.
6: Yeah.
14: But it was a factor for me, and people ask me about the clock all the time. I said, you know, that was one of my things because I had to do that. You know, I was a different style of pitcher.
6: It's not like the games were long, though, because you were a strike thrower. I mean, you weren't going to walk, you know, five, six guys a game, so you could get pitch to contact, you get through quick innings, but there are times where you just have to let them know who's in charge.
14: Yeah, no, for sure. And it was funny because I did. I mean, when the hitters are amped up, you take off. I mean, when you slow them down so much, I mean, that's what like Harp and I used to talk about because he could throw inside and they would be late. I could throw inside and I break their bats because they're looking away off me. So it was total pitching for me.
6: Yeah,
14: and but I really appreciate you saying that because more people told me I worked too slow than I did, you know.
6: You get them out, I don't care. I could wait.
14: Yeah, that's right. That's right.
2: And Jeff, I use you as an example in spring training. If a guy has a rough outing, I just say, it doesn't matter.
14: It does. Remember that one?
2: Your first game
14: against the Mets?
2: Yes. That was my first game with the Cardinals.
14: That was the Mets where I threw one inning, 9 runs.
2: Yes, and then you threw game 7. And
14: that's
2: you were
14: right.
2: the MVP of the LCS.
14: See, what a lot of people didn't realize
2: that's
14: was...
2: That's what counts.
14: You're right. And what a lot of people didn't realize was my first two spring training games, I threw fastballs and changeups only because I was really trying to work on dialing in my fastball command. And when you're only throwing two pitches, you really have to focus. The next two, I'd work on the breaking ball. And then the third, I would work on my slider because my arm was strong enough. But there was a plan, and I had to wear it sometime. Now, I didn't want to go in and throw, you know, one inning, nine runs, but there was some spring training games in the beginning where I throw 10 pitches, and I threw two innings because everyone was swinging and popping up, and, you know.
0: So the reentry rule that we have now where a pitcher
13: wouldn't need it.
0: We could just call it the Supon rule, can't we?
14: There you go. Wait, there's a reentry rule?
0: Oh, yeah. In spring training, if a pitcher gets up to 25 pitches and it's like you don't want to get our guy hurt early in spring training, you can take him out, bring in another pitcher, then bring him back in the second inning just to keep him from getting injured in that first
14: inning. Well, you know what? That's not actually not – in spring training, that's not bad.
13: I think it's a great rule.
14: It is actually – I do agree with that one.
13: That way you get your work in and you don't training. Have to go throw
14: You get
13: the bullpen.
14: Two ups. Yeah, you don't have to go in the bullpen and throw, which is meaningless.
0: That's right.
14: We'll
0: call it the Supon rule for now on.
13: Yeah, I like that. Yeah. That's what it shall be known as that from now on.
14: The Zubat reentry rule. You do terrible, they take you out, and you get another chance.
13: But at the end of the year, you're the LCS MVP.
15: Where is that trophy at right now?
14: Actually, it was funny, but they asked me to bring it, and this was a few times ago when we came in, and I said, I'm having like a panic attack because the last time I put it in a box, it came to me broken.
13: Ouch.
14: And that's when I had to get a new – I actually had to call Major League Baseball for a new one. So it is in a box in my house that I was going to bring here, and I couldn't do it. So they're going to give me a special one. But typically, it's on my mantle.
0: Wait a minute. Talk us through that call. At Major League Baseball – yeah, this is Jeff Supon. I broke my trophy. Give me a new one.
13: Then they respond, Jeff, Supon.
14: Well, they said, you know what? In a few years, there's going to be a rule named after you called the Supon Reentry Rule. So we're going to help you out. So what happened was in New York, you know, I was totally shocked by, you know, winning the MVP, you know.
0: You deserve it.
14: And I appreciate it. And so they give me the trophy, and I give it to the clubhouse guy and say, hey, can you put this back in the box and get it to St. Louis? Yeah, no problem. So when we get back to St. Louis, my dad came in the locker room. I said, hey, Dad, you want to see the trophy? And so I asked one of the guys, I said, can you grab the box? And so he comes, and I hear it when it sits. I think it was Woogie. And it put it down, and I could hear
0: jingle, jingle.
14: And I'm like, no way. And so it had broke because it's glass. Yeah. And I had to call Major League Baseball, and they called to interview me because they thought I was, like, pulling a fast one.
0: Oh.
14: And I'm like, look, I'm just telling you, I won it. They put it in the box. And that's all I know. And I finally got a new one. So
0: that's great.
14: But you know, they only make one a year. You know,
15: I mean, how long did it take for you to get it back?
14: I you know what? That was 20 years ago.
15: It took 20 years.
14: Yeah,
15: to get
14: you know, I don't know.
15: It felt like
14: how
15: 20
14: long.
15: Years.
14: Yeah, it felt like a long time ago. But
13: baseball is not quick to change.
14: No, it's not.
0: Is it amazing to you in some ways that it's been 20 years?
14: I mean, it's blowing my mind actually because it. Like when I look at the game, it's still exciting. I like to watch on the field, and I watch these guys play it, and I'm like, gosh, I was just doing this. But when I really watch them, I'm like, I don't know how I did that.
0: Yeah,
14: it seems so hard.
0: Yeah,
14: when you watch it,
0: it is hard. Yeah,
13: well, I tell the story that Fred White, the Royals announcer, was a great friend, and he said, I was a kid, I used to go up there when I was in my teens. I'd started my career. And he said, if you ever get to do this on a professional level, remember, the farther away from the dirt, the easier it is.
14: Yeah. That's
13: a great line. He is so right, because what you guys did, what they do right now, is so amazing to me, how they can go out there and hit the round ball with the round bat, catch it with the ability they have, make the throws and the plays. And that's something that you guys did to win a world championship in 2006.
14: You're right. It was, but it seems like a very long time ago because now the people who were 10 and 12 are now 30, 35 years old.
0: How long do you think 1985
14: was? I know. I mean, but that was just a minute ago. I mean, I was five.
0: Yeah.
14: No. I was nine. Wait. 83, I was eight. 80, I was 10 years old in 85. Yeah.
0: Doing math.
14: Yeah.
15: Jeff Supon is our guest.
0: So good to have you.
15: We appreciate you spending time with us. Final question for you. When did it hit you that you woke up that next day or maybe down the road when you realized you were a world champion?
14: You know what, to be honest with you, I recognized when I ran onto the field and I felt like I was 8 years old and I couldn't feel my arms and my legs, right? Because it's just this nervous anticipation. You're wanting to get to this point in a career with a team. And that, I realized it right away.
0: Yeah.
14: I mean, to be honest with you, when I ran out, I could, and I remember, this is a true story. Somebody's like, hey, did you like the fireworks show? I'm like, what fireworks show? And he's like, well, there's $1 million fireworks show going on. I go,
16: was there?
14: There was. And I go,
16: beats was, me. I was there.
14: Right.
15: We were having a whole lot of fun.
16: We were in the clubhouse.
14: No, exactly. But I was like, I was looking at my teammates' eyes, giving hugs. I wasn't looking up at the fireworks show, you know, but it was amazing.
16: Well, my favorite moment was after the parade, I'm on the stage with Chris Carpenter, and he said, you just show up and get a ring? I was with the White Sox the year before, and then the Cardinals here.
14: That's right.
16: They had a good reunion last year. This will be even better this year.
14: Yeah,
16: I can't wait. I'm looking forward to it. I can't wait to see you, see everybody, and I just relive those moments when I see you guys. That was such a special time.
14: Hey, that was a good year to start.
16: It sure was.
14: You know?
15: Soup, we appreciate you spending time with us, man. Enjoy your stay here in St. Louis, and we'll see you certainly when the reunion weekend takes place.
0: And I'll see you tomorrow night.
14: Yeah, we'll still be working.
0: Yes, we will. I mean? We'll be having fun.
16: One of our favorites, Jeff Soupon.
14: Thank you, guys.
16: Thank you. It's time to play baseball again. Billy Finley and his crew did a great job getting the tarp down so we can resume the game. They're checking to make sure everybody is in place. George Soriano has completed his warm-ups. Junior Valentine, the home plate umpire. I think they had perhaps set a restart time that we may be waiting on. And Junior Valentine puts the mask on. He goes back behind Ivan Herrera. As Soriano will face Jacob Marcy. Marcy, the left-handed batting center fielder, is 0-for-3 tonight. The Marlins have a 1-0 lead on an RBI double by Polly, who's on second, and there's strike one to Marcy. A 27-minute rain delay. And we were able to have our Friday Night Live right here in the booth with Jeff Soupon. That was fun. The one-strike pitch popped him up. And on the left side of the infield, it's Mason Wynn on the skin part. On the dirt part, he makes the catch. Marcy is out number one. The big key here, finally, the Marlins broke through for a 1-0 lead. And now limit the damage as Griffin Conine is coming to bat. Michael Peterson, a right-hander, is warming up in the bullpen for the Miami Marlins. As Conine comes up, he's been on base twice with a walk, a single, and a called third strike. Finally got him out in the sixth. The pitch taken low from Soriano. Limit the damage. A base hit by Esteury Ruiz. Then he stole second and came in on a double that hugged the first base line and went fair past the bag. An RBI hit for Pauly, who's the runner at second. The 1-0 pitch from Soriano is taken in the mud. Rolling out in front of home plate. New ball thrown to the mound by Ivan Herrera, and he throws the old one out. When the Cardinals come up, it's Jordan, Fermin, and Weatherholt. 1-0 Miami, one on, one out. Top of the eighth inning. The pitch by Soriano. That is taken a little bit high. Three balls, no strikes on Griffin Conine. Xavier Edwards is on deck. Nathan Church, the center fielder, playing a few steps toward the left field. Way off the right field line, Jordan Walker. Now the pitch, high for ball four. The third base runner of the inning. And the second walk tonight by Cardinal pitching. Conine goes to first. Pauly is on second. And here's Xavier Edwards. Nothing doing in the Cardinal bullpen, with Peterson continuing to warm up in the Miami pen. Edwards, a switch batter, is 1 out of 3. Left-handed batter up here against Soriano, and a late swing and a foul ball. Batting at 293, 28 RBIs, 6 home runs for Edwards. He has hit safely in 5 straight games with 7 hits in his last 17 at-bats. The infield at double play depth. The pitch, taken high. One ball, one strike. It's Burleson at first, Weatherholt at second. Wynn at short, playing up the middle. About 10 feet away from the third base bag, even with the grass, Blaze Jordan. Yvonne Herrera goes through the signs now. And from the stretch, George Soriano pitches. High and away, two balls and a strike.

0: WJBC and Beer Nuts present the Scott Miller Show hat. This is an embroidered baseball cap. On the front of it, the Beer Nuts logo and the Scott Miller Show logo. And on the back of the hat, my cartoon photo with the big mustache. This is not a contest prize. This hat is not for sale. The only way to get a Scott Miller hat is when I gift them randomly. Now, there is only one rule. You cannot ask for a hat. If you ask for one, you are restricted from receiving a hat. You are banned. You do not get a hat. WJBC, good morning. Who's this?
1: Good morning. This is your mom. I want a hat. I'm a down low.
0: Mom?
1: We won't tell anybody.
0: What is rule number one?
2: Don't ask for a hat.
0: No hat for her.
3: Has a chance to punch a hole in this game. A 1-0 lead for Miami. Bases loaded, one out. The infield playing it halfway on the right side, in a little closer on the left for the left-handed batter. The pitch is swung on, and it's hit to Burleson, stepping on first. The throw home, the tag. Double play! Double play!
4: Now they're going to challenge
3: that. And, of course, Pauly is going to say he was safe, and he wants that challenge. The tag was put down, and Pauly said he got the hand in there, and that's being challenged.
4: And is this another example of this game being all about these challenges? I think they're going to wonder whether Herrera was blocking the plate, too. I think that's part of what
3: they're... Herrera wasn't blocking it. He was way out in front.
5: Miami is challenging the outcall at home plate.
3: And I think he's safe.
4: Yeah, I'm afraid he's going to be safe, too.
3: Stowers is out, three unassisted. Pauly was called out.
4: Yeah,
3: Herrera didn't get a tag on him until hand was across the plate.
4: Well, he kind of moved his hand out of Herrera's way, which, you know, guys slide very expertly now, and they're taught to keep that hand away from the tag. I think he's going to be safe, too.
3: And the Marlins will have runners on second and third base with two outs. Unless the tag happened to hit his elbow, but I don't think so, before the hand got there. It was a one-hop throw. Herrera caught it, but he was up the line just a little bit. Had to reach back to try to tag Graham Pauly. Burleson stepped on first base. Stepped on with the right foot.
4: Didn't really slow him down at all because it was right in his motion, but what it did do is it made it a tag play at the plate. Unless his glove
3: happened to hit the elbow
4: as it was going over the top of it, and you know, I can't say for sure it didn't.
3: And this is taking a long time to review the play in New York. Cardinals feel that Stowers had touched the ball that Nootbaar hit down the right field line that was called foul. But they were saying that the call was, you know, it was going to stand, that it wasn't confirmed that the first baseman didn't touch it or the ball didn't hit the line.
4: And this is such a big play. Can you confirm that he didn't touch it? I don't know.
3: The call on the field is out at first and out at the plate.
4: Just naturally looking at it, he looks safe. But just naturally looking at it, Nootbaar's ball was fair. Oh, he may have. I just saw a view from center field, and he may have hit the inside of the arm. I'm not sure. Now, Herrera acted like he didn't hit him, which doesn't maybe help the cause.
3: That doesn't help at all. But the Marlins challenged.
4: The center field view of that.
3: We have seen it time and time again.
4: The center field view, which I've only seen once, is the one that looks like he may have touched his arm. Could have. We'll see.
3: Here's the verdict.
5: After review, the call on the field is overturned. The runner is safe. Miami retains the count.
3: 2-0 in favor of Miami.
4: That was a long challenge for it to actually get overturned. We don't see that very often.
3: No, very, very seldom. Where Clayton McCullough celebrated, Oliver Marmol just turned his head in disgust. Three unassisted. And an RBI for Kyle Stowers, driving in Graham Pauly, 2-0. And here's Otto Lopez. Second and third. Limit the damage. The pitch. Foul ball off to the left.

0: left. The call on the field was out at first, out at the plate, and then overturned after a long, long review. One strike to count. The runners lead at second and third. The pitch by Soriano, a high fastball, 96 miles an hour. Lopez with a one ball and one strike count.
1: What a long inning it's been for George Soriano, considering the rain as part of the inning, the walks.
0: 27-minute rain delay. The 1-1 pitch, fouled out of play, off to the right. Otto Lopez trying to beef up the score. It's 2-0 Miami. And Soriano indeed trying to limit the damage with a 1-2 pitch coming with two outs. Here it is for Lopez. Breaking ball outside, two balls, two strikes. Soriano with the sign. Here's the 2-2 pitch with two down. Ball three down and in. The Cardinals left the bases loaded in the bottom of the seventh inning. They had an opportunity there. And the Marlins have put up two here in the eighth. The 3-2 with two outs. Ground ball to Mason Winn. Winn throws out Lopez. But the Marlins break through with two. We go to the bottom of the eighth. It's getting late. 2-0 Miami.
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0: With the Cardinals coming up in the bottom of the eighth inning, they're trailing 2-0, and they'll face a different pitcher as Max Meyer throws 89 pitches over 7 innings, 54 strikes. Only 2 hits allowed, no runs. He walked 2, struck out 5, and hit Ivan Herrera. Blaze Jordan leads off. Peterson's first pitch, down and in. It's a 97-mile-an-hour fastball, sinks out of the strike zone. Jordan is 0-for-2 with a pop-up and a strikeout. Working out the stretch with nobody on, Peterson's pitch waved at and missed. And that was 98 up in the zone.
1: Peterson's having the best year of his career. Been in the big leagues for, 3 years now. He's a pitcher that was born in England.
0: The 1-1 pitch. Blaze Jordan looks at a strike. Nothing but heat. 97, then 98, 98 for a 1-2 count.
1: Came up with the Dodgers, played with Miami, then went to Atlanta, back to Miami. In fact, he's been back to Miami twice, three times.
0: Out of Riverside Community College in California, he turned pro. The 1-2 pitch. Jordan is jammed and fights that one off foul. Our game is brought to you by Budweiser, official beer sponsor of Major League Baseball. Crack open the game with Budweiser, enjoy unrivaled flavor and refreshment. A ball and two strikes. They play Jordan to pull on the infield, the left field corner wide open. The 1-2 pitch to him. In the dirt, 2-2. Peterson is 4-2 in 63 Major League games of 4.14 ERA. He has struck out 73 in 71 and two-thirds. He's a hard thrower. The 2-2 pitch to the Cardinal third baseman. Jammed him in a ground ball to third. Pauly throws across and retires his counterpart, one out. And here is Jose Fermin, 0 for 2 tonight. He's the Cardinal DH.
1: Well, we didn't get a chance to talk to Pop Warner very long in the top of the fourth inning. The Cardinal third base coach joined us on our coach's commentary, but he hasn't had a chance to talk to many of the players.
0: No, he hasn't.
1: During the game either.
0: He was a little busy in the seventh inning when he got Herrera over there. Here's a fastball and a strike called. 99 on that one. Fermin standing deep in the box. 2-0 Miami. One out. Cardinals half of the eighth. Pitch inside. Did that clip his arm? Came close, but did not. 1-1. Max Radjic is warming in the Cardinal bullpen. He'll be facing the Marlins in the ninth inning. The 1-1 pitch on the way. Strike called. Boy, 99.
1: He can rush it up there.
0: He's just rocking and firing. That's all he's doing. Mixing location. Moving the ball around, but he is throwing heat. On 1-2, Peterson from the stretch with nobody on his pitch. Foul ball back to the screen. That was at 98. Two Cardinal hits. Both infield hits. Jordan to lead off the second, then he was caught stealing. A bunt single with one out in the fifth inning for Nootbaar. The 1-2 pitch with one away. Fermin hits it foul out of play. The Cardinals loaded the bases in the seventh with a hit by pitch and two walks, but could not score. Church had a really good at bat. He lined out down the left field line with Ruiz making a running catch. Now the pitch, outside, 2-2. A good take there by Fermin. The Cardinals need some base runners. Meyer is the pitcher of record on the plus side, looking to go 9-0. And 2-0 in his career against the Cardinals. There's a drive. That has potential in left center field, and that ball is down and bounces over the wall. A ground rule double for Jose Fermin. And here's J.J. Weatherholt representing the tying run with one out in the eighth as we pause for an ID on the Cardinals Radio Network powered by Graybar.

0: Along with Ricky Horton, Mike Claiborne, I'm John Rooney. The Cardinals trail by two, but they have a runner at second with one down. Time for Weatherholt to break out. He's 0 for 3 tonight and takes a pitch inside, picked out of the dirt by Joe Mack.
1: I thought when that ball was hit in the gap, it could be trouble, but instead it had potential.
0: It was trouble for Miami. A double for Fermin. That's his sixth of the year. Now find a way to get him home. The 1-0 pitch. A swing, and that ball is lined to center field. It's going to be caught. Marcy is over there to make the play, and he throws behind the runner. Fermin is back safely.
1: Boy, J.J.'s hit a couple of balls hard in this game with nothing to show for it. He's a guy that typically finds ways to get hits, but just not finding the holes today.
0: And he's 0 for his last 15 now. Ivan Herrera, 0 for his last 7, was hit by a pitch for the 22nd time in the 7th inning, made it to 3rd, and then was out at the plate on a force play. Herrera with a wide open stance. I'll get one of those runs back. Cardinals need a big two-out hit, and I love two-out RBIs. From the stretch, Michael Peterson. A look to second base. The pitch. Herrera takes over, but low. Ball one. The double by Fermin, only the third Cardinal hit. And the first hit out of the infield. It bounced just shy of the wall, off the track, and into the stands for a ground rule double. The 1-0 pitch here for Herrera. He checks and takes a strike. Herrera puts down the right foot near the back line of the batter's box, just barely touching it. The left foot almost out of the batter's box on the side, and he'll close up the stance with the 1-1 pitch coming in. A swing and a miss. 1-2.
1: When the Cardinals were jamming offensively, they got great production at the top of their lineup. Weatherholt, Herrera, Burleson, and Walker. I know they'd like to get back to that.
0: Fermin takes a good lead at second base. The 1-2 pitch here for Herrera. He swings and goes down on strikes. That's the inning. We had a ground out, a double, a line out, and a strikeout. So Burleson will be leading off the ninth inning. We go to the ninth. Miami's on top, 2-0.
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1: We
0: have Heriberto Hernandez leading off the ninth inning against Max Ragic. The rookie right-hander deals outside a ball.
1: I have an attendance guess for you, John.
0: Oh, you do?
1: Yeah, 27,584 is my guess.
0: And these fans have seen a tight game. Miami broke it open with two in the top of the eighth. And here's a curveball over for a strike. 1-1 to Hernandez.
1: Ragic has shown a good curveball. He's liked his slider, but I think he's liking his curveball better. He can rush it up there 94-95.
0: A swing and a miss on a 95-mile-an-hour fastball, as you were saying.
1: He was just proving that.
0: 1-2 the count on Hernandez, who has hit 8 home runs, driving in 29 while batting 228. He takes a batter's timeout. Down 1-2. Joe Mack, left-handed batting catcher, is on deck. Then Esti Uri Ruiz. The pitch on the way. Check swing, and that's just inside. 2-2. Ragic doesn't waste any time.
1: No,
0: he gets the sign, and then he's ready to go. The 2-2 pitch. A foul ball over toward the on-deck circle, and that's where Mack is waiting to bat.
1: So interesting talking to Jeff Supon during the rain delay about kind of how he took the air out of the ball, which you can't do now. I mean, just to get the momentum back in his favor, he would really go slowly with guys on base.
0: Here's a pitch that swung on and popped up first base side, foul territory for Alec Burleson on the grass to the track. He has it. One out. Hernandez fouls out, bringing Mack to the plate. Edward Jones is proud to provide big brothers, big sisters with unique experiences for mentorship by partnering with the St. Louis Cardinals. Edward Jones, supporting local communities with the spirit of caring. Joe Mack, double play ball, ground out, ground out. Get ready, Mr. Weatherholt, the pitch inside. Mack has grounded out to Weatherholt the last two times. Burleson, Walker, Nootbaar coming up in the ninth. We're in the top half. Nobody on base, one out. Ball two goes wide to Joe Mack. Mack, a left-handed batting catcher, turned pro out of high school in New York State. The pitch. Mack takes a strike. Ragic wears uniform number 71. Came up to the big leagues, joining the Cardinals when they were in Kansas City last weekend. The 2-1. Down and in, 3-1. The two walks, Conine and Edwards. Turned out to be backbreakers in the eighth inning for an extra run. Set up the run on Stowers, ground out to first. The one-hop throw by Burleson. Couldn't get Pauly trying to score. And there's ball four up and away. A one-out walk for Ragic, putting Mack on.
1: Walks are always invitations. Cardinals got an invitation in the seventh inning with a hit by pitch and a couple of walks, but couldn't get the big hit with bases loaded and just one out. Couldn't score.
0: Esti Uri Ruiz. Two hits tonight. The pitch low. He scored. He got on with a base hit, stole second, and Soriano gave up a double that hugged the first baseline to Graham Pauly. Then Pauly scored on the ground ball by Kyle Stowers to first. The 1-0 pitch, that's in there. Used his curveball to throw strike one. 1-1. The infield, a double play depth. The outfield in some, in center and in right. Back some in left field. Nootbaar playing off the line. Ragic from the stretch. Long pause and the pitch. Outside and low, 2-1. Pitch counts in the second game of the Arizona series, the long inning that gave up four runs in the ninth.
1: Yep.
0: They just got long because there was no more room for error. The 2-1 jammed him and a pop-up foul over the Cardinal dugout. 2-2 on Ruiz.
1: You know, it's the difference when you're pitching in a game late when there's, you know, you want to stay out of the middle of the plate in a nothing-nothing game. I mean, that's natural, right? And so what do? You try to hit corners, and it's 1-0. Then you think, well, I better not throw anything too good here behind in the count. And that's kind of what happens when the pitch counts get up and walks increase.
0: Ball three way outside, backhanded by Herrera. 3-2 with one out. And Joe Mack at first base. The Marlins enjoy a 2-0 lead. Will Mack be running here?
1: I would say no.
0: He takes his lead. Doesn't go in the pitch. He's going now. Ball four is outside, and back-to-back walks by Ragic. And that's exactly what you're talking about,
1: yeah.
0: Ricky.
1: Yeah, you're just afraid to, not afraid, that's not the right word, but you're careful. You get careful. And, you know, when you're pitching early in the game, you're just kind of free and easy going at it. But the late innings, now, if your reliever comes into a game, John, and it's 8-2, you're winning, then you're free there, too. Or 8-2, you're losing, for that matter. You're just like, well, every pitch isn't that mission critical.
0: And there's Dusty Blake on his way out to the mound after back-to-back walks issued by Max Ragic.
1: Yeah, even as a 2-0 game, this is still close and late. This is a close and late, high-leverage game here for Max Ragic.
0: It's Pete Fairbanks, their closer, getting ready in the bullpen for Miami. Dusty doesn't stay long out there. Max Meyer, 7 innings, no runs on, only 2 hits. He walked 2, struck out 5, and hit Herrera with a pitch, 89 pitches. Michael Peterson, 1 inning, 1 hit, and a strikeout. For the Cardinals, McGreevy, 6 innings, 5 hits, no runs. He walked 1, struck out 4. Jojo Romero, a clean 7th inning, a scoreless 7th. And Soriano gave up 2 runs on 2 hits in the 8th. The pitch, over but low, ball 1. Left-handed batting Graham Pauly. He broke the 0-0 game with a double just inside the first base bag down the right field line. With one out, the runners lead. The pitch inside, and now Ragic can't throw strikes. Justin Brewer, a left-handed pitcher, is warming up. This is the 4th batter for Ragic. Check swing. A high strike is called. 2-1. The lead at second for Joe Mack. A safe lead with Wynn playing behind him. The pitch. A high fly ball hit well to right field. Walker is moving back. He's at the track and jumps. He makes the catch. Tagging at second, Mack. He goes to third. Walker hurried back to the track, yet he still had to leap to make the play.
1: Ragic threw back-to-back changeups because right now that's the pitch he feels like he can throw for a strike. And kind of the fastball slider breaking pitches, they've eluded him right now. So he went back-to-back with the changeup, but that one hung a bit, and he almost got hurt by it.
0: And batters eliminate those pitches. They know what's going
1: on.
0: Yeah,
1: of course they do.
0: Jacob Marcy is 0 for 4, popping out to Mason Wynn in the 8th.
1: I was looking for a changeup. Sometimes when you go through a sequence, I'm thinking, what am I looking for here if I'm at the plate? I was definitely looking change.
0: First and third, the runner breaks for second. The pitch is inside, ball one, down to second, Ruiz. Now, if I'm scoring, that's a stolen base. It's a tight game.
1: I think it should be.
0: We haven't heard yet from the official scorer. The 1-0 pitch. A strike on the outside corner.
1: And there's a changeup again.
0: There we go. Stolen base, and that's the right call. Second and third. The pitch. That's a strike. The lower part of the zone. 95 on that sinking fastball. Ragic is trying to strand two and give his Cardinals a chance in the bottom of the ninth with Burleson, Walker, and Newt Barr coming up. The 1-2 pitch for Jacob Marcy. Ragic brings it home. A swing and a line drive into center field. That ball is going to be in play as the ball hit down in front of Church. He caught it. 2 runs are going to score, and it's a 4-0 lead for Miami. Church came so close to making that catch, but couldn't quite get there.
1: Almost identical to a play he had early in this game. He laid out, was able to catch it, but it was a little short hop right before it got to his glove, and that's a backbreaker here in the ninth.
0: We have a pitching change brought to you by Goodwill. Give hope, give local, give Goodwill. We will be right back.
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0: Griffin Conine is on his way to the plate. He hasn't used a batter's timeout, and he wasn't in there at 8 seconds, and that's a violation. It's strike one on Conine.
1: That's the way to get ahead, Justin.
0: 2 outs, Brule's pitch. That's in for a strike, and it's 0-2 on Conine.
1: Not that easy to get.
0: I thought it was strange with the first base coach and the base runner, Marcy, both running to first with the pitch timer inside 14 seconds. They've been over at the dugout during the pitching change.
1: Talking about Brule, I'm sure. And you got to pay attention to so many rules right now, but that's clearly one that they've been used to by now. You ever seen a two-strike strikeout? Two-pitch strikeout.
0: A lob over to first base and back safely, Marcy, who drove in two. The runner goes. The pitch is swung on and grounded to Weatherholt, who throws out Conine. But the damage has been done. Two walks turned into two runs. Do or die, bottom of the ninth, 4-0 Miami.
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0: 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Calvin Fauché is in, a four-run lead for Miami, and ball one down and in to Alec Burleson. Well, the Cardinals were down 4-0 going to the bottom of the ninth in game two of the series against Arizona and rallied for three. Burleson takes high and wide, two balls, no strikes. Fauché falls into any problems with his three batters. They'll have Fairbanks in no time. He was warm and ready to come in when the Marlins got two more runs. There's a hot shot to first. That's played by Stowers. Three unassisted, one down. Burleson's 0 for 3. He was on with a walk, extending his on-base safely streak to 24. But now Jordan Walker. Walker's one out of three tonight, as the Cardinals have only three hits. Infield hits by Walker and Nootbaar. Nootbaar bunted his way on for his ninth career bunt single. And then Fermin doubled with one out in the eighth inning and was stranded at second base. Walker checks his swing, and the pitch goes off Max's glove. I don't think that was fouled.
1: I don't think so either. I think it's a ball. No signal yet.
0: Ball one it is. Mac just couldn't catch the pitch from Calvin Fauché.
1: Fauché has had some walks this year. 24 walks in 32 innings. That's a high number.
0: Walker checks his swing and looks at a pitch that was inside, called a strike. Each team with a challenge left. The 1-1 pitch from Fauché. Swing and a miss. One ball, two strikes. The pitchers of record, Max Meyer, who went seven, allowing two hits, 89 pitches, in line to go 9-0. And 2-0 for his career against the Cardinals. Soriano is the pitcher of record on the downside. Danger of falling to 3-2. The pitch, Walker takes outside. Two balls, two strikes. Nootbaar waits on deck. Win after that. The Cardinals try to get the line moving with one out in the ninth inning, down by four. They've been out hit 8-3. There's a little chopper foul. Went over the shoulder of the catcher, Mack, rolling over to the on-deck circle where Nootbaar taps the ball to the bat boy. Had two games on this homestand that fell apart after the seventh inning. Game two against the Diamondbacks in the ninth, and this one in the eighth. A swing and a miss. A sweeper strikes out Walker, and the Cardinals are down to their last out.
1: Well, the pitching continues to lead the way in this winning streak that the Marlins have going on right now. They have won six out of seven. They're one out away from winning seven out of eight, and they're one win away from being 17-5 for the month of June. They have been really red hot, and pitching has been why.
0: Now a mound visit by Mack out to talk with Fauché with two down and Nootbaar stepping in. The Cardinals have had very few opportunities to break through against Miami. They've left five on for the game, and they left the bases loaded back in the seventh, but they're 0 for 5 with runners in scoring position. For the Marlins have gone 2 for 8. With runners in scoring position tonight. And one of their outs in the eight produced a run. A ground ball to first, and Pauly was safe at the plate, just barely. There's a ground ball to second. And that's fielded by Edwards. He throws out Nootbaar, and this ballgame has come to an end. The Marlins blank the Cardinals 4-0. Ricky and I will talk about it after this.
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0: Well, this game featured some interesting things, calls that went against the Cardinals, and rain that came after an RBI hit that made it 1-0, causing a 27-minute rain delay. Then the Marlins came back to get another run against George Soriano, added 2 more in the 9th, and shut out the Cardinals 4-0.
1: Yeah, it feels like a game where the Cardinals lost at the margins at every turn. Little thing, is the ball fair that Nupar hit? No, it was foul. Is the player at home plate out, or is he safe? Well, no, we're going to overturn that.
0: Yeah, which it was called out, but was the that right was call. Overturned.
1: It was the right call, but just they're just lost at all those short little margins, those little things that didn't go their way. Even the challenges didn't go their way for the ABS system. It's just one of those days that didn't work, and the Cardinals relievers did not do a great job in the 8th and the 9th. Obviously, too many pitches out of the strike zone. Walks kill you in the 8th
0: and 9th. The walks were killers. 2 for Soriano, yep. 2 for Ragic, yep. And the 2 against Ragic turned into runs, and the 2 Soriano walks helped extend the lead to 2-0. But the Cardinals, after winning a 3-2 game in the first game of the homestand against the Diamondbacks, have dropped 3 in a row now.
1: Yeah, so they're back to +5, which is where they started the month of June. They got off to a great start for the month of June, but now they're level, 11-11 in June. Feels like they're kind of at a crossroad. Mentioned that the game on Sunday will be the midway point of the season. So tomorrow's game, 80, then Sunday's game, 81. That's halfway through the season. Like to finish this first half in good fashion.
0: And come back tomorrow, and it says to be determined for our pitching matchup tomorrow.
1: So I guess somebody's
0: Somebody's
1: trying to determine that right now.
0: Or will May be pushed to Sunday?
1: It could be. We will see.
0: He may. We'll find out. 4-0 in favor of the Marlins. Our play of the game presented by Marriott St. Louis Grand. Book your Grand Slam Cardinals ticket package. Do that right now. We'll hear the play when we come back. We come back here.
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0: We had a nothing-nothing game going to the eighth inning, and George Soriano came on, giving up a base hit to Esteori Ruiz. He singled to left center field, then promptly stole second base. The next batter, Graham Pauley, doubled inside the first base bag down the right field line to make it 1-0. Then we were hit with a rain delay. The ground screw got the tarp on the field just ahead of the heavy rain. We had a 27-minute delay. And then Miami went back to work, a pop-out by Jacob Marcy. Then back-to-back walks for Soriano against Conine and Edwards. That extended the inning to Kyle Stowers, who had a ground ball to first. Burleson stepped on the bag, threw home to try to get the double play, and initially it was an out call at the plate, the tag by Herrera on Pauley. But after a review, the umpires in New York said Pauley got his hand on the plate ahead of the tag, and it was 2-0 Miami. Then in the ninth inning, with one out, Joe Mack walked. Esteori Ruiz walked. Then a fly ball moved Joe Mack to third base. Esteori Ruiz stole second base, setting up second and third with two outs. Jacob Marcy at the plate for the play of the game presented by Marriott St. Louis Grand. The 1-2 pitch for Jacob Marcy. Ragic brings it home. A swing and a line drive into center field. That ball is going to be in play as the ball hit down in front of Church. He caught it. Two runs are going to score, and it's a 4-0 lead for Miami. Church came so close to making that catch, but couldn't quite get there. Not quite, and that made it 4-0, and the Cardinals had no answer in the ninth against Calvin Fauché. A ground out for Burleson, strikeout of Walker, a ground out for Nootbaar, and the Miami Marlins are 43-39. They've won three in a row. The Cardinals have dropped three in a row, dropping to 42-37. On Fridays, the Cardinals are 6-5 now, wearing the City Connect uniforms, 5-2. And our series opener was lost tonight, so they are 16-11 in series openers. We have game two of the series tomorrow. We'll be on the air beginning at 5:20. Ricky will go over the pitching matchups, and right now it's to be announced against to be announced. And then you'll have the lineups around 6:05. First pitch at 6:15. We hope you'll join us for game two of the series tomorrow night here at Busch Stadium. Our totals tonight, 4 runs, 8 hits, no errors, 7 left on for the Marlins, 2 for 8 with runners in scoring position. The Cardinals, no runs, 3 hits, no errors, 5 left, 0 for 5 with runners in scoring position. Max Meyer is 9-0, beating George Soriano 3-2. We had a 27-minute rain delay in the top of the eighth inning, so tack that on to the 2-hour, 39-minute time of game. An attendance of 27,584 as the Marlins won this one 4-0. Again, broadcast time tomorrow, 5:20 for Game 2 in the three-game series. Thanks to our producer-engineer, Jim Jackson, to Johnny Camp in the St. Louis studio. Emmett Concannon is our booth assistant here at the ballpark. Matt Pauley is straight ahead with our post-game show. For Mike Claiborne and Ricky Horton, I'm John Rooney. Good night from Busch Stadium. 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

0: Not a great night for the Cardinals this evening. They get shut out by the Marlins 4-0, opening up a three-game weekend series. Welcome into the Mercy Cardinals postgame show here across the Cardinals Radio Network. Glad to have you with us. Unfortunately, again, not the best performance from the Cardinals this year. No runs, three hits. Michael McGree was very good. That should not get lost in the result of the game. He went six strong innings, giving up just five hits. Four strikeouts, one walk. That's a nice bounce back for him. But outside of that, JoJo Romero is okay working out of the bullpen for sure. Offensively, just not a whole lot. Just the three hits when they did have opportunities to drive in runs coming up with a big hit. They did not do that. Going 0 for 5 today with runners in scoring position. And the Marlins, who didn't do anything offensively through the first seven innings, able to push across two in the eighth, two in the ninth. And when all is said and done, Cardinals lose by a 4-0 score. We've got a lot coming up here on the Mercy Cardinals postgame show. We'll hear from Cardinals manager Oliver Marmol. We'll try to dip into the clubhouse a little bit. But up next, we'll go back through the game with the highlights. Cardinals lose to Miami 4-0. This is the Mercy Cardinals postgame show on the Cardinals Radio Network, powered by Graybar.
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0: 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Also, don't forget on Tuesday, our phone lines are open at 309-829-2345 for a Talk to Us Tuesday. 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

0: Cardinals get shut out by the Marlins tonight, 4-0 in a weekend series opener. Welcome back in. This is the Mercy Cardinals postgame show on the Cardinals Radio Network. Let's go back through the game with the highlights, the pitching matchup. Michael McGreevy going for the Cardinals. Max Meyer making the start for the Marlins. Marlins made a little bit of noise in the top of the first inning. They would get two on. McGreevy would get to two outs and be facing off against the always dangerous Otto Lopez.
1: Church way over in right center field. A lot of hitting room. Deep left center. The pitch. A swing, line drive, right field, right to Walker, out number three. Lopez lines out, leaving two on.
0: So that's a good start for Michael McGreevy, being able to get out of that little bit of a jam in the second inning. Owen Casey would lead things off in the top of the second for the Marlins with a base hit. That would bring up Joe Mack.
2: They really are very synergistic in the way they go about their business.
1: Here's a little dribbler back to McGreevy. He turns, throws to second, one, on to first, double play. Just get the ball to Mason Wynn. And that's what McGreevy did, and the Cardinals turn two down for Esteury Ruiz.
0: And McGreevy would get out of it without a run scoring. One of the key moments in this game comes in the second inning. The inning gets started with Jordan Walker.
1: Walker bounces one toward the shortstop, cut off by the third baseman. A quick throw, save! Pauly just back from the minors today. Uncorked a pretty good throw, but Walker beat it.
0: Yeah, so they've got the leadoff hitter on. It feels pretty good. Lars Nootbaar comes up to the plate, and it was very, very close to being a 1-0 Cardinal lead.
1: The pitch is swung on and ripped. It's just foul down the right field line. Nootbaar jumping, thinking he had a double, and thinking that one hit the line.
2: Stubby clap pointing immediately into the Cardinals' dugout to said, check that one out, because I think he thinks that's fair.
3: After review, the call of the field stands. The first baseman did not touch the ball, and the ball is fouled. St. Louis will lose the challenge.
0: Most people in the radio booth where I was at that moment felt like that went off of the first baseman, but they said on the replay that there was not enough to be able to overrule that. And then after that, things went a little bit haywire as Jordan Walker's caught stealing second base. Nootbaar ends up striking out, and all of a sudden what started as a very, very promising second inning kind of peters out into nothing, and it's a scoreless game as the game goes to the third. In the third, the Marlins would get a couple base hits. Griffin Conine had a single. Xavier Edwards had a base hit, so they are both on. There's two outs, and it is Kyle Stowers at the plate.
2: Just to the right of the arch with our viewpoint. Swing and a miss. He threw it by him. He strikes out Stowers. First strikeout for Michael McGreevy.
0: Yeah, so good job there by McGreevy. Second time in this game he got out of a two-on situation without any runs scoring. It remains scoreless as the game goes to the third and the fourth into the fifth inning. Esteury Ruiz would lead the inning off with a base hit. He's a dangerous threat to run, but Michael McGreevy had something to say about that.
1: No score, fifth inning. Throw over to first! Got him! McGreevy picks off Ruiz. Quick feet. Quick tag over at first by Burleson.
0: Somewhat surprisingly, that is the first ever pickoff for Michael McGreevy in the big leagues. He does a really good job holding runners on, but that was the first ever pickoff, and the Marlins would end up going down quietly there in the fifth inning. Game would move on to the sixth, and Michael McGreevy would continue to work in the sixth inning. Griffin Conine strikes out. Xavier Edwards would ground out, and then Kyle Stowers, he is up at the plate as McGreevy is able to get out of the inning. 1-2-3.
1: Here is strike three on the outside corner, and that's being challenged by Stowers. Oh, that was right there.
4: Miami has one challenge remaining.
1: One challenge.
2: That was right down the middle.
1: Right down the middle. Terrible challenge by Stowers, but thank you.
0: Stowers is a really good player, but that was not the best decision he's ever made. It was right down the middle, as they said there on the broadcast, for sure. And that's a strikeout, and that ends the day for Michael McGreevy. Really good performance today from Michael McGreevy. That was good to see. Jojo Romero puts up a zero as he comes in to pitch in the seventh inning. And then we talked earlier about one of the big moments in this game being the second inning when the Cardinals don't score. Well, another big inning is coming in the seventh, or at least a big opportunity. Yvonne Herrera leads the inning off by being hit by a pitch, then Alec Burleson walks. So very quickly, runners on at first and second, nobody out. Jordan Walker stands in. He grounds out with the runners moving up. So Herrera goes to third. Burleson is at second. Now just one out. And here comes Lars Nootbaar.
2: And here comes the pitch to Nootbaar, and that's taken low, ball four. The bases are loaded for Mason Wynn. Two walks and a hit by pitch in this inning.
0: This is the moment for the Cardinals. One out, bases loaded. Here's Mason Wynn.
2: And here comes the 2-1 delivery. Grounded towards short. Lopez has it. He's going to come home. And he gets the lead runner, Herrera, at

0: Headed down Route 9, hauling beans, or speeding on Veterans Parkway, the Afternoon Show is there for you. 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
3: Since stepping on first, the throw home, the tag, double play, double play.
4: Now they're going to challenge
3: that. And, of course, Paulie is going to say he was safe, and he wants that challenge.
5: After review, the call on the field is overturned. The runner is safe. Miami retains the challenge.
4: 2-0 in favor of Miami.
6: A little bit of a surprise that that got overturned. I think, and at the end of the day, you want the call to be right, but it was a really close call. And I think we've seen those kind of close calls before going as a call stands. So they probably got the call right. Not trying to say that they didn't. I'm just saying, having watched as much baseball as I watch, it feels like very often that type of play just goes as a call stands. It didn't tonight. It makes it a 2-0 game. So the Cardinals have that 2-run deficit as they go to the bottom of the 8th inning. New pitcher is Michael Peterson, as Max Meyer is finally out of the game with one out. It's Jose Fermin at the plate.
4: In his career against the Cardinals, there's a drive that has potential in left center field, and that ball is down and bounces over the wall. A ground rule double for Jose Fermin.
6: So another big opportunity for the Cardinals as J.J. Weatherholt comes up representing the tying run. He lines out, and then Ivan Herrera with two outs representing the tying run.
4: Fermin takes a good lead at second base. The 1-2 pitch here for Herrera. He swings and goes down on strikes.
6: So the Cardinals cannot come up with that big hit. It remains a 2-0 game as it goes to the 9th inning. New pitcher is Max Ragek. With one out, he walks Joe Mack, then Ruiz walks, runners on at first and second for Graham Pauly, who flies out. That allows Mack to go to third. Ruiz later would steal second, so runners on at second and third for Jacob Marcy.
4: Ragek brings it home. A swing and a line drive into center field. That ball is going to be in play as the ball hit down in front of Church. He caught it. Two runs are going to score, and it's a 4-0 lead for Miami.
6: Justin Brule would come in to pitch. He would get Griffin Conine to ground out. That ends the top of the 9th inning. But two more runs across for Miami, making it a 4-0 game. In the bottom of the 9th, Calvin Fache pitching for the Marlins. Cardinals would go down pretty quietly, and they end up losing this one. Again, the final score, 4-0 with the victory. The Marlins go to 43-39. The Cardinals, they drop to 42-37. Winning totals for Miami, 4 runs, 8 hits, no errors. Miami leaves 7. For the Cardinals, no runs, 3 hits, no errors. They leave 5. Winning pitcher Meyer, he's now 9-0. The loss to Soriano, he drops to 3-2. No home runs hit. Game goes 2 hours and 39 minutes plus a 27-minute rain delay. Tickets sold, 27,584 folks at Busch Stadium tonight. Cardinals lose to Miami 4-0. We'll return with the postgame comments of Cardinals manager Oliver Marmol. That's next. 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

0: Cardinals lose to Miami by a 4-0 score. Welcome back in. This is the Mercy Cardinals postgame show. Good starting pitching performances today from the Cardinals. Michael McGreevy was really good. 6 shutout innings, just 5 hits, 4 strikeouts, 1 walk. He drops his ERA to 3.12, not factoring into the decision. And then Max Meyer's been great all season long for the Marlins. He continued that tonight with 7 scoreless, 2 hits, 5 strikeouts, 2 walks. He's now 9-0 with a 2.60 ERA. Cardinals manager Oliver Marmol met with the media a few moments ago and started by giving a lot of credit to Meyer for what he was able to do against his club.
1: He was ripping sweepers, and he's been he's given everybody trouble this year. He's had a really nice year, does a nice job, understands the opposition. He pitched us tough. A lot of off-speed stuff and secondary stuff and hitters count, which we knew going in, but still had trouble combating.
2: When he gives you the base runners in the seventh, are you not able to cash? Is there some frustration just based on?
1: If it was a crappy at bat, then yeah, but it wasn't. Hit a liner to left, and they were positioned well, which easily could have been a triple. So if you look at Newt being able to go down the line there, it's called foul. They hit one down the line, and it goes in their favor. I mean, those are two very important at-bats there that can change a game. And then Churchy, bases low. I mean, that's a really nice swing, really good approach. Executed it well, just at somebody. So there's not a whole lot you can do about that, but that changes the game as well.
2: Yeah. This goes under the scope of category. You can't do anything. You can't ask for a replay. You have the rain delay come right after that double. Did you look at it to see if it was fair? Did you have an angle on it?
1: No, I mean, I think whatever they would have called probably would have stood. It's really tough to see. You see something come up, but I got bigger problems than that one right now. Yeah.
2: McGreevy navigated some base runners early on, seemed to really get stronger as the start went on. What did you see from him?
1: Man, he used all quadrants. Like, he just pitched everywhere in the zone, used all his pitches, kept them off balance. If you look at some of the sequences, it was just, he did a really nice job of using everything to all parts of the zone, but solid evening for him. Yeah. All the way around. You continue to watch him, and there's a lot to take from his outings, just the overall poise. We talked about it before the game started. Can't remember who I was talking to within this group, but just what allows him to continue to have success is those moments that tend to speed up on guys. He's able to flush it and kind of move on to what's next, and it allows him to stay in the moment more than most. So I appreciate that about him, yeah.
2: Do you have anything on your pitching for the weekend you can share with us?
1: Yeah, we'll go ahead and skip May. Follow the rest of the rotation in order. He experienced some tight back last time out, and it's probably just when you look at going complete game and then having to come back and throw after that outing, it tightened up on him. We took him out of his last one early for a combination of things, but that was a big part of it. And then I wanted to make sure we get on the other side of this and not push through it, to make sure that he finishes strong. So we'll skip him and keep going.
0: That is Cardinals manager Oliver Marmol. So the big news there right at the end, they are being careful with Dustin May. He had that 9-inning complete game shutout and then followed that up with a tough outing his last time out. They're going to skip him. You've got that opportunity now with yesterday's rainout and an off day coming up on Monday. So they'll skip May just to try to make sure that they're able to preserve him and his health here moving forward. Cardinals lose to the Miami Marlins 4-0, the final score. We will hear from starting pitcher Michael McGreevy coming up in just a moment on the Mercy Cardinals postgame show on the Cardinals Radio Network, powered by Graybar.
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0: Cardinals come up short tonight as they lose to the Marlins 4-0. This is the Mercy Cardinals postgame show on the Cardinals Radio Network. Around the NL Central tonight, Brewers and Cubs opening up a series in Milwaukee. Brewers win by a 6-2 score as Jacob Mizorowski goes 9-3, goes 6 innings, 1 run, 2 hits, 8 strikeouts, 4 walks. He gets his ERA to 1.45 with his performance. At one point, he threw a pitch today at 105.5 miles per hour. Reds win in Pittsburgh over the Pirates 6-4. Across the Cardinals minor league system, AAA Memphis gets shut out at Jacksonville, losing by a 1-0 score. AA Springfield playing a doubleheader against Northwest Arkansas. Game number 1 goes to Springfield 7-5, and then they complete the doubleheader sweep with a 14-2 win in the nightcap. High A Peoria loses at Beloit 6-1, and the Palm Beach Cardinals, they hold off Bradenton, winning by a 12-10 score. In our game, the Cardinals lose to Miami 4-0, but Michael McGreevy was pretty darn good. 6 innings, does not give up a run, 5 hits, 4 strikeouts, 1 walk. He spoke to the media a few moments ago inside the Cardinals clubhouse and talked about his day.
1: Yeah, felt good. Changeup was a little hit and miss just in terms of kind of location. I felt like I was yanking a little bit, but from the get-go, the velo was much better. A couple 95s in there in the start, which is good. Some 93s, 94s late, so I'm always stoked about that, getting my velo back to where it needs to be. I thought the cutter and curveball were really good tonight, especially the curveball in big situations. Even that 3-2 to Stowers was awesome. I wanted it in the zone. I figured he was going to put it in play, but frozen, which was awesome. So a lot of good signs moving forward. I'm glad I was able to bounce back from the KC outing and, just on the next one.
2: Is there any challenge to being ready for one team and the game's rained out and then you have to wait and then face a different team?
1: Yeah, I mean, there's always a bit of adjustment with that. Luckily, we'd already faced them this year, so I already had my notes on them from the previous outing. I faced a lot of those guys in AAA Jacksonville. That's on, so I'm familiar with what they like, what they don't like as well. So it's probably the best team to kind of go from one team to another for me just because of how familiar I am with them. I mean, we share a spring training complex with them, so I know them pretty well. But, had it been any other team we hadn't faced before, I know I still would have been ready.
3: How close physically did you get yesterday to having to be ready to go before it was?
1: You kind of read the situation, like you see the tarp on, you check outside a few times, so you don't try to get too hot too quick. I hadn't even thrown any plyos yet, so I wasn't even ready for catch. So it was just a matter of feeling things out, and if I was told, hey, there might be a window, I would have got a little hotter, but as the night went on, I figured like this game will probably get banged.
4: Was it similar kind of today, waiting for the game? Okay, yeah, this is going to play, or did you just, was it?
1: No, there was always a good, there was no stop in the routine tonight, which was, I'm thankful for. Our grounds crew do a great job making sure we're updated all the time, making sure the field's ready, so always hats off to them. We appreciate all that they do. It was smooth sailing from the time I showed up to the time I was ready to take the ball for the first pitch.
4: You mentioned curveball specifically, but with as many pitches as you can go to, how does that help with runners on base, just in specifically when you're dealing with traffic and you can show different looks?
1: Yeah, showing different looks. A lot of guys throughout the league typically get more aggressive with guys on, especially guys and runners in scoring position today. Mm-hmm. Making sure they can't sell out to one pitch. Guys have traffic on. A lot of guys like to resort to the sinker, the fastball, just get something in there for strike one. And that's what, when guys are more aggressive, that's what they hunt. So being able to, flip a curveball and throw an changeup in there, just kind of make sure, we're not going to get too aggressive here. Like, you're still going to be a tough AB. Kind of work our way through, what we see throughout the at-bat.
4: You brought the velocity, anything to that other than you're just now in June and you're in the midst of the season. A lot of guys, Swanson's one, other guys that get the velocity kind of going, mm-hmm. as the body does in the heat of summer. Is it similar for you?
1: Yeah, definitely felt super humid and sticky out there. Yeah. After the first thing, I threw 25 pitches. I was like, oh gosh, hopefully I get through 5, and then able to go 6 was awesome. As the velo comes back, just making sure everything, I'm well adjusted to the heat, running outside, getting used to the good old Midwest weather, whether it's raining or it's 105 on the field, just want to make sure that I'm physically ready to make sure I can go at least 100 pitches.
4: The velocity part of a progression, though, or is there something that you...
1: I think it was more just, like, finding some feels and stuff, just trying to be a little more athletic. I already think I'm a good athlete out there, but even trying to be more athletic out there, especially within the delivery, and some great signs tonight, and I was really happy about that.
0: That's Michael McGreevy speaking after his start, which was very good. Unfortunately, Cardinals can't score any runs this evening, and they end up losing by a 4-0 score. We're back to wrap up this edition of the Mercy Cardinals postgame show in just a moment on the Cardinals Radio Network, powered by Graybar.
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Cardinals lose to the Marlins 4-0, the final score. Welcome back in as we do start to wrap up this edition of the Mercy Cardinals post-game show. Before we get out of here, though, we have to take a look at our Missouri Farm Bureau Insurance Saves Leaderboard. Right now, leading the way is Cleveland's Cade Smith. He has 24 of them. San Diego's Mason Miller has 21. And then after that, Tampa Bay's Brian Baker is in a tie for third with 20. You have to go down now to fifth on the list to find Riley O'Brien sitting with the 19. That is brought to you by Missouri Farm Bureau Insurance. We are Missouri Farm Bureau Insurance, and we've got Missouri covered. Game two of this three-game weekend series will be coming up tomorrow here across the Cardinals Radio Network. First pitch tomorrow is scheduled for 6:15. That means coverage at 5:20. We do have the starting pitching matchup for you for the Cardinals. It's going to be Andre Pallante. He'll come in with a 9-4 record and a 3.59 ERA. He's been on a very good run here recently. And for the Marlins, they are going to throw right-hander Ryan Gusto, who comes in with an 0-2 record, ERA at 6. He has appeared in 6 games this year. 4 of them are starts. So that's going to be your pitching matchup tomorrow. For the voice of the Cardinals, John Rooney and Ricky Horton, who had the call of the game, for Mike Claiborne, on-site producer-engineer Jim Jackson, studio producer-engineer John Camp, our booth assistant and also clubhouse reporter is Emmett Kincannon, and Ben Boyd is the manager of the St. Louis Cardinals Radio Network. For everybody I just mentioned, I'm Matt Pauly, thanking you for being tuned in. Cardinals lose to the Marlins 4-0. 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

0: 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Afternoon host Blake Hines here. I love to get you caught up on trusted news, money tips, and the latest headlines. I was wondering if the Federal Reserve is looking at China and seeing what they're doing with cutting rates a little bit.
1: Well, and I'd add to that, Blake, that's a very good point. The rest of the world has reduced rates. We're the ones that have not.
0: The Farm Fields, the front page. 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
1: Twin Cities educator accused of sex crimes appeared in front of a judge yesterday. 41-year-old Drew Miller of Normal had his pretrial hearing. He faces 42 charges related to grooming, indecent solicitation of a child, and more. Miller is a former Chittick's Junior High teacher, also a cheerleading coach at University and Lexington High Schools. A prosecutor said an additional victim has come forward. His next court date is July 29th. And U.S. Senator Dick Durbin says he could not believe President Trump isn't signing a bipartisan housing bill into law. The president says he blocked the housing bill because the Senate hasn't passed the SAVE Act. Now, this is an act that would require voter ID and proof of U.S. citizenship in order to vote, but it failed in the Senate. Durbin says it's rare to have bipartisan proposals that help everyday people pass in both chambers. And that July 4th cookout with family and friends you were planning? Well, it's going to cost you more this year. New numbers from the American Farm Bureau show that the cost for a 10-person cookout is up 4%. The price of 2 pounds of ground beef increased 73 cents year over year, while chicken breast is up 27 cents. 18-year-old Quinzel Foy was sentenced yesterday for his role in a high-speed chase around Peoria. Foy and five others who were minors at the time led police on a high-speed chase around Peoria February 17th, and during that chase, the group is accused of robbing and assaulting a teen. Foy pleaded guilty in April. In exchange for his plea, the state agreed to set his maximum at 5 years in prison. And East Peoria city leaders want to remind residents about the plans for the Red, White, and Boom celebration July 4th. Those wanting to watch the big show will head to the Riverfront Park, which is behind Walmart. The police department will be enforcing perimeter bag checks and coolers. You can bring a cooler, but make sure you only fill it with food and non-alcoholic drinks. The show will start at 9:30 p.m. And PCAP says Independence Day sees the most lost pets in any part of the year, and they're wanting to help. Before July 3rd, you can bring in your pet to get a free microchip. So if your pet runs away, scared from the fireworks, they can be easily identified. With all the noise fireworks bring, it's better to keep your furry friends in a safe, comfortable place. More news updates 24/7 on CIProud.com. 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
2: From ABC News, I'm Dave Packer, searching through the rubble for survivors in Venezuela, where some 50,000 people are still unaccounted for after Wednesday's powerful twin earthquakes. ABC's Victor Oquendo.
3: As the death toll from the devastating earthquakes in Venezuela nears 1,000, remarkable rescues of the most vulnerable are giving fresh hope against all odds. Cruz saving an 18-day-old baby named Juan and his mother. Teams cheering as they carefully brought him down from the debris to be reunited with his father.
2: The U.S. strikes back on Iranian targets.
4: According to Iranian state media, the strike happened just off the coast, or really on the coast, off the Strait of Hormuz, essentially Iran's southern shores. And what U.S. Central Command is saying is that this was a response to an attack on a commercial ship that was transiting the Strait of Hormuz. We know that the Strait of Hormuz has been really the focal point of this war over the past several months.
2: ABC's Christian Cordero.
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1: The McLean County Chamber of Commerce hosted the first ever Women in Business Conference in Bloomington. At the Park Regency Hotel and Conference Center, over 100 women gathered to network, develop professionally, and learn to navigate change. The conference brought a keynote speaker and a panel to help inspire the ladies. And the city of Bloomington partnered with the YMCA to put on the world's largest swimming lesson yesterday. Pools from six different continents all over participated in swimming lessons at the same time. The goal is to teach as many kids safe swimming practices to avoid drownings as they can. And your local weather authority confirms as of right now, we've seen 172 tornadoes for this year, and that's just through June. That has smashed the last record, which was set in 2024 with 142. It seems the hotspot for tornadoes this year is the middle of Illinois. A meteorologist says the La Nina and El Nino transition phases may have a lot to do with it. Peoria police have added new guidelines for those wanting to attend the Red, White, and Boom along the Illinois River. Those attending will have to plan for a clear bag policy. They must be clear and are subject to visual inspection. For the nation's 250th anniversary, an estimated 200,000 people are expected to line both the Peoria and East Peoria sides of the Illinois River. And Peoria fire officials reminding people to celebrate safely and know what fireworks are actually allowed. Chief of Fire Prevention Nate Rice says larger fireworks used in displays require a permit. People should stick to approved novelty items and make sure children are supervised. Rice also recommends keeping a bucket of water, garden hose, or fire extinguisher nearby. And the Peoria Police Chief says the community service officers the city will be hiring will be a great addition. They will receive a salary of roughly $48,000 a year and handle minor issues downtown. Chief Brad Dixon says most cases downtown are minor, so creating community service officers will allow sworn policemen and women to stay on serious crimes. More news updates 24/7 on CIProud.com. From the WMBD-TV Newsroom, I'm Renee Skinner.
2: ABC News, I'm Dave Packer. Searching through the rubble for survivors in Venezuela, where some 50,000 people are still unaccounted for after Wednesday's powerful twin earthquakes.
3: The coastal city of La Guaira hit hardest, building after building flattened. This woman, who says she has multiple family members trapped under the rubble, begging for more help from the government. Saying human strength is not enough. They need heavy equipment to help them with the search.
2: ABC's Lauren Glassberg. Iran got its response 24 hours after its drones targeted a ship in the Strait of Hormuz. U.S. Central Command says American aircraft struck Iranian missile and drone storage locations and radar sites along the coast. Secretary of State Rubio said an agreement reached Friday between Israel and Lebanon begins to put in place a framework for lasting peace and security. Former National Security Advisor John Bolton pleading guilty to illegally sharing classified material. This is ABC News.
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1: 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Thanks to our friends over at Luca Grill. Also, don't forget on Tuesday, our phone lines are open at 309-829-2345 for a talk to us Tuesday. 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
1: Twin Cities educator accused of sex crimes appeared in front of a judge yesterday. 41-year-old Drew Miller of Normal had his pretrial hearing. He faces 42 charges related to grooming, indecent solicitation of a child, and more. Miller is a former Chittix Junior High teacher, also a cheerleading coach at University and Lexington High Schools. A prosecutor said an additional victim has come forward. His next court date is July 29th. And U.S. Senator Dick Durbin says he could not believe President Trump isn't signing a bipartisan housing bill into law. The president says he blocked the housing bill because the Senate hasn't passed the SAVE Act. Now, this is an act that would require voter ID and proof of U.S. citizenship in order to vote, but it failed in the Senate. Durbin says it's rare to have bipartisan proposals that help everyday people pass in both chambers. And that July 4th cookout with family and friends you were planning? Well, it's going to cost you more this year. New numbers from the American Farm Bureau show that the cost for a 10-person cookout is up 4%. The price of 2 pounds of ground beef increased 73 cents year over year, while chicken breast is up 27 cents. 18-year-old Quinzel Foy was sentenced yesterday for his role in a high-speed chase around Peoria. Foy and five others who were minors at the time led police on a high-speed chase around Peoria February 17th, and during that chase, the group is accused of robbing and assaulting a teen. Foy pleaded guilty in April. In exchange for his plea, the state agreed to set his maximum at 5 years in prison. And East Peoria city leaders want to remind residents about the plans for the Red, White, and Boom celebration July 4th. Those wanting to watch the big show will head to the Riverfront Park, which is behind Walmart. The police department will be enforcing perimeter bag checks and coolers. You can bring a cooler, but make sure you only fill it with food and non-alcoholic drinks. The show will start at 9:30 p.m. And PCAP says Independence Day sees the most lost pets in any part of the year, and they're wanting to help. Before July 3rd, you can bring in your pet to get a free microchip. So if your pet runs away, scared from the fireworks, they can be easily identified. With all the noise fireworks bring, it's better to keep your furry friends in a safe, comfortable place. More news updates 24/7 on CIProud.com. 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
2: ABC News, I'm Dave Packer. Searching through the rubble for survivors in Venezuela, where some 50,000 people are still unaccounted for after Wednesday's powerful twin earthquakes.
3: The coastal city of La Guaira hit hardest, building after building flattened. This woman, who says she has multiple family members trapped under the rubble, begging for more help from the government, saying human strength is not enough. They need heavy equipment to help them with the search.
2: ABC's Lauren Glassberg. Iran got its response 24 hours after its drones targeted a ship in the Strait of Hormuz. U.S. Central Command says American aircraft struck Iranian missile and drone storage locations and radar sites along the coast. Secretary of State Rubio said an agreement reached Friday between Israel and Lebanon begins to put in place a framework for lasting peace and security. Former National Security Advisor John Bolton pleading guilty to illegally sharing classified material. This is ABC News.
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1: The McLean County Chamber of Commerce hosted the first ever Women in Business Conference in Bloomington. At the Park Regency Hotel and Conference Center, over 100 women gathered to network, develop professionally, and learn to navigate change. The conference brought a keynote speaker and a panel to help inspire the ladies. And the city of Bloomington partnered with the YMCA to put on the world's largest swimming lesson yesterday. Pools from six different continents all over participated in swimming lessons at the same time. The goal is to teach as many kids safe swimming practices to avoid drownings as they can. And your local weather authority confirms as of right now, we've seen 172 tornadoes for this year, and that's just through June. That has smashed the last record, which was set in 2024 with 142. It seems the hotspot for tornadoes this year is the middle of Illinois. A meteorologist says the La Nina and El Nino transition phases may have a lot to do with it. Peoria police have added new guidelines for those wanting to attend the Red, White, and Boom along the Illinois River. Those attending will have to plan for a clear bag policy. They must be clear and are subject to visual inspection. For the nation's 250th anniversary, an estimated 200,000 people are expected to line both the Peoria and East Peoria sides of the Illinois River. And Peoria fire officials reminding people to celebrate safely and know what fireworks are actually allowed. Chief of Fire Prevention Nate Rice says larger fireworks used in displays require a permit. People should stick to approved novelty items and make sure children are supervised. Rice also recommends keeping a bucket of water, garden hose, or fire extinguisher nearby. And the Peoria Police Chief says the community service officers the city will be hiring will be a great addition. They will receive a salary of roughly $48,000 a year and handle minor issues downtown. Chief Brad Dixon says most cases downtown are minor, so creating community service officers will allow sworn police men and women to stay on serious crimes. More news updates 24/7 on CIProud.com. From the WMBD-TV Newsroom, I'm Renee Skinner.
2: ABC News, I'm Dave Packer. Searching through the rubble for survivors in Venezuela, where some 50,000 people are still unaccounted for after Wednesday's powerful twin earthquakes.
3: The coastal city of La Guaira hit hardest, building after building flattened. This woman, who says she has multiple family members trapped under the rubble, begging for more help from the government. Saying human strength is not enough. They need heavy equipment to help them with the search.
2: ABC's Lauren Glassberg. Iran got its response 24 hours after its drones targeted a ship in the Strait of Hormuz. U.S. Central Command says American aircraft struck Iranian missile and drone storage locations and radar sites along the coast. Secretary of State Rubio said an agreement reached Friday between Israel and Lebanon begins to put in place a framework for lasting peace and security. Former National Security Advisor John Bolton pleading guilty to illegally sharing classified material. This is ABC News.
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1: Twin Cities educator accused of sex crimes appeared in front of a judge yesterday. 41-year-old Drew Miller of Normal had his pretrial hearing. He faces 42 charges related to grooming, indecent solicitation of a child, and more. Miller is a former Chittick's Junior High teacher, also a cheerleading coach at University and Lexington High Schools. A prosecutor said an additional victim has come forward. His next court date is July 29th. And U.S. Senator Dick Durbin says he could not believe President Trump isn't signing a bipartisan housing bill into law. The president says he blocked the housing bill because the Senate hasn't passed the SAVE Act. Now, this is an act that would require voter ID and proof of U.S. citizenship in order to vote, but it failed in the Senate. Durbin says it's rare to have bipartisan proposals that help everyday people pass in both chambers. And that July 4th cookout with family and friends you were planning? Well, it's going to cost you more this year. New numbers from the American Farm Bureau show that the cost for a 10-person cookout is up 4%. The price of 2 pounds of ground beef increased 73 cents year over year, while chicken breast is up 27 cents. 18-year-old Quinzel Foy was sentenced yesterday for his role in a high-speed chase around Peoria. Foy and five others who were minors at the time led police on a high-speed chase around Peoria February 17th, and during that chase, the group is accused of robbing and assaulting a teen. Foy pleaded guilty in April. In exchange for his plea, the state agreed to set his maximum at 5 years in prison. And East Peoria city leaders want to remind residents about the plans for the Red, White, and Boom celebration July 4th. Those wanting to watch the big show will head to the Riverfront Park, which is behind Walmart. The police department will be enforcing perimeter bag checks and coolers. You can bring a cooler, but make sure you only fill it with food and non-alcoholic drinks. The show will start at 9:30 p.m. And PCAP says Independence Day sees the most lost pets in any part of the year, and they're wanting to help. Before July 3rd, you can bring in your pet to get a free microchip. So if your pet runs away, scared from the fireworks, they can be easily identified. With all the noise fireworks bring, it's better to keep your furry friends in a safe, comfortable place. More news updates 24/7 on CIProud.com. 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
2: ABC News, I'm Dave Packer. Rescue crews racing against time in Venezuela. Teams from around the world are deploying to the country. More than 1,000 rescue personnel trying to find people trapped in the rubble. Death toll now surpassing 900 and rising. Katie Sussman with the Latin American Deputy Regional Director of the International Rescue Committee. Her organization launching an emergency response.
3: The whole infrastructure of Venezuela, including social services, public services, energy, medical supplies, et cetera, was already quite debilitated.
2: The U.S. military announcing strikes against Iran. CENTCOM calling it a response to the attack on Iran by Iran on ships in the Strait of Hormuz. The Texas Education Board making Bible passages required reading for more than 5 million public school students. A federal judge declaring a mistrial in the Los Angeles Palisades fire arson trial of Jonathan Rinderknecht. The jury deadlocked, unable to reach a verdict after 2 days of deliberations. This is ABC News.
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0: for 18 years, and it never, ever ceases to amaze me. It's, you know, it's, you gotta stay focused on one area, one small area, clear that out, and then move on to the next. Because if you are focusing on the whole house as you're in there trying to clear it out, you're very easily going to get overwhelmed. So we stay focused, but I mean, like I said, it never ceases to amaze me. You do kind of get used to it once you're in, once you've been on the job for a day or two, you kind of get used to it. But at the beginning, it's always, always shocking.
1: Right. So how long does it take normally to clear out a house? What does the average job length last?
0: So if you do it right, you can get about a dumpster filled per day. So if you have three dumpsters, it's about a three-day job. And that's just to clear it out, the trash and debris and all that stuff. All the mold remediation, repairs, cleaning, all that stuff, you know, that's really depends on the situation. But as far as like the hoard itself, it's about a roll-off per day.
1: Okay. Is it hard to find people to work with you?
0: You know, it's, we get tons and tons and tons of applications. And it's, we find for the most part, it's people who have watched, you know, a crime scene cleaning movie or TV show or hoarders. And, you know, it is a very interesting industry for sure. I find the bigger problem is keeping people around. We have a very, very high turnover because it's very easy to get burnt out especially on hoarding jobs. It is the number one type of job that we do that people get burnt out on so quick.
1: It has to take its toll. And I mean, you've been doing this for, what you said, 18 years, going on 18 years. That's a long time to be doing this. You got to be thinking to yourself, man, I don't know how much I got left in the tank. But what motivates you to keep going?
0: As strange as it sounds, I get a kind of satisfaction out of doing the work. You know, it's, you know, like you've seen it, I'm sure, on the TV show where they, I've never actually watched it because, you know, I deal with it on almost a daily basis. But, you know, you go into a situation where there's just trash and dirt and it's just disgusting. Then you go in there, you spend a few days in there, you spend a week in there, and it's, you know, you turn it into a livable condition. It's very easy to take pride in what we do.
1: Yeah, there's some satisfaction with that. But being in radio, I still watch WKRP in Cincinnati. I still watch Frasier. Even though it was radio-related, I guess I still did that. Do you want to take some calls from listeners in the next hour?
0: Sure.
1: I'm sure there's a lot of people listening here that have some stories to tell and maybe are curious about some more stories that they want to hear from you. By the way, if people wanted to look you up online, and I know you're in Southern California, so it's kind of regional, where can they go?
0: They can go to www.cendecon.com. That's C-E-N-D-E-C-O-N. 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It's called The Cleaning of John Doe, and you can listen to that anywhere you get your podcasts.
1: Great. Ethan Fearson is our guest. 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They work on crime scenes. They work in hoarding situations. Cendecon's the name of the company. We'll take some of your calls with him next. If you want to email me, ryanrecker@coasttocoastam.com. 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
3: 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I'm the afternoon host from 4 until 6, live and local coverage. We bring you up-to-the-minute news. 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Thanks to our friends over at Luca Grill. Also, don't forget on Tuesday, our phone lines are open at 309-829-2345 for a Talk to Us Tuesday. 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
0: ATC.com with an American Airlines flight aborting takeoff at Miami after a business jet entered the same runway last evening.
3: You just told me to cross the runway, sir.
4: No, we said Amerijet 461.
0: A close call at Newark Airport is being investigated. Happened yesterday. A United pilot called the control tower, warning as they were landing that the jetliner almost hit a drone. Another pilot reported seeing the small drone a couple of thousand feet in the air. The plane landed safely and there are no injuries. An update on U.S. assistance for Venezuela after rare back-to-back deadly earthquakes.
5: The U.S. government launching three urban search and rescue teams, including one from Fairfax, Virginia, to join the mission. The British military sending 250 firefighters and six dogs trained to find survivors. Aid agencies consider the first 48 to 72 hours critical for rescuing people alive, although that increases if they have access to food and water. Michelle Franzen, ABC News, New York.
0: The British military says a tanker was struck by something, a missile or a drone, in the Strait of Hormuz as Iran and the U.S. launch attacks in the region. Bahrain says that Iran launched a drone attack today. The island kingdom is the home to the U.S. Navy's Fifth Fleet. Iran says it's targeting American military installations to retaliate for overnight airstrikes. The U.S. has announced a framework agreement that Lebanese officials say will help restore their sovereignty and territorial integrity. Ambassador Yehiel Leiter, the Israeli ambassador to the U.S. in Washington.
6: This will be a staged and performance-based move forward. To the degree that the Lebanese army performs in dismantling and disarming Hezbollah.
0: Ambassador says Israel will not allow Iran to destroy Israel. You're listening to ABC News.
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0: Extreme childhood obesity is being cited in the case against Michigan parents arrested this week on second-degree murder charges. Genesee County Prosecutor David Layton says the mother and father paid for veterinary services for the family dog the day their son died.
10: I can't think of what else this is other than extraordinary, terrible neglect. And to me, that's willful and wanton misconduct, which is second-degree murder.
0: A 7-year-old weighed 250 pounds at death. Not one, but two tropical storms are expected today to cause flooding in the Tokyo region. They're already causing floods in western Japan and are forecast to move toward the capital. A new push for Major League Baseball salary caps. The league is calling it the biggest issue fans want solved, as too many have little hope for lower-paying teams competing in a World Series. Negotiations are going on. ABC News partner ESPN's Jesse Rogers says the salary cap is opposed by the players' union.
11: This would be a drastic change. It would put them more in line with the other professional sports leagues, the NBA, the NHL, and the NFL. Those all have salary caps and have a limit to how long you can sign for or how much you can sign for.
0: What else is going up nowadays? ABC's Jim Ryan.
12: Cooking out for the 4th of July will likely cost you an extra 4%. The American Farm Bureau Federation says that's how much prices for a typical barbecue have risen this year compared to 2025.
0: Chuck Severson, ABC News.
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15: 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I'm the afternoon host from 4 until 6, live and local coverage. We bring you up to the minute news. Plus, we hear from every Monday the head coach and general manager of the Bloomington Bison, Philip Barsky. Thanks to our friends over at Luca Grill. Also, don't forget on Tuesday, our phone lines are open at 309-829-2345 for a talk to us Tuesday. 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
16: It's the weekend. Nobody's going nuclear yet. We start here. The U.S. says Iran is ready to allow nuclear inspectors, but nobody else seems to have gotten the memo.
17: We know what they agreed to. I don't know why they have to say the things they say.
16: Meanwhile, the Pentagon's requesting billions for a war that's supposed to be ending. President Trump threatens to torpedo a landmark housing bill if Congress doesn't pass his legislation first.
18: It basically devolved into a shouting match between President Trump and one Republican senator.
16: Practically dared Republicans to stare him down on this. Well, one did. The dramatic scenes at the Capitol. And UK Prime Minister Keir Starmer resigns.
19: And I accept that answer with good grace.
16: The revolving door of leaders hasn't stopped, so what should we expect from his replacement? From ABC News, this is Start Here Weekend. I'm Brad Milkey. Often, when you think of a president signing something like a law or a peace treaty, all the heavy lifting has been done by underlings ahead of time. Lawmakers hash out the details, diplomats go over the exacting language, and then the top dogs sign the thing. That is not necessarily what has happened with this memorandum of understanding between the U.S. and Iran. In this case, President Trump and the leadership in Iran signed a 14-paragraph outline of promises about opening the Strait of Hormuz, about nuclear stockpiles, without the exact specifications on how all that would work. That's what last weekend's technical negotiations were about, a way to hammer out some key issues as the ceasefire goes into effect.
20: Can we turn over a new leaf? Can we change relations in the Middle East?
16: Vice President J.D. Vance was there, Iranian negotiators were there, along with the Qataris, the Pakistanis, the Swiss.
21: A day which is going to promote peace and prosperity.
16: And while there were threats by the Iranians to pack up and leave, to close the Strait of Hormuz, on Monday, Vance announced that progress had been made, specifically when it came to Iran's nuclear weapons.
22: We laid a very good foundation for a successful final deal.
16: But what does progress look like here? What specifics can these countries agree to? And does any of that look like progress when you compare it to what this region already looked like before this war began? Let's go to ABC senior Pentagon reporter Louis Martinez, who's been tracking all the latest developments. Louis, on Tuesday, we were told there was going to be, you know, some nuclear concessions, like nuclear inspectors going into Iran. What are we being told now?
23: Brad, it's been very confusing. And what you have is a president who insists that, yes, there will be IAEA inspectors visiting the nuclear locations inside of Iran.
24: They're wrong. They know they're wrong. They told us inside, and we have it down 100% inspections.
23: You have the Secretary of State, Marco Rubio, traveling in the region, who says the same thing.
17: We know what they agreed to. I don't know why they have to say the things they say.
23: And what you have is a tough line from the president who says, well, if I didn't know that, I would have canceled the deal. But what is the IAEA saying? They say they are not aware of any pending visits. They say that there might be some consultations, but that they have nothing on the table. Meanwhile, you have Iran saying that, no, we are not allowing any inspectors to visit those locations, and we don't know what the United States is talking about.
1: That's the thing, is we've often been told in this conflict, like, we've got an agreement, but you don't necessarily see the language immediately. You certainly don't see the language, like, with the Iranian leader's signature next to it. So you're like, okay, what exactly did they agree to? How do you hold them to that? In the meantime, from a military standpoint, are we done here? Like, we've cleared out of the area near the Strait of Hormuz, right? So has the U.S. military effectively packed it up, regardless of what happens next?
23: No, not at all, Brad. The United States military remains fully postured. That's the Pentagon's language. And it means, yes, every ship is still there. All the aircraft are still there. All the ground troops that were in the region providing support, logistics, they're still there. Nothing has changed. And part of that is because, as we heard from President Trump, if he feels that at some point the Iranians are not going through with good negotiations, he always keeps open that threat that all cards are on the table and that he could restart potential military operations against Iran. So what you have seen over the last couple of days is a very marked increase in the number of ships that are flowing in and out of the Strait of Hormuz, much more than what we saw in the initial days right after this deal was announced, but still much lower than it had been before. At any point, you still have an aircraft carrier. You still have maybe about 20 ships or so that were enforcing that blockade.
1: Wow.
23: You also have all of these aircraft and surveillance aircraft that were providing assistance to the blockade. And yeah, they're all still in place, and nothing's going to move until we actually see some kind of conclusion to this.
1: How much more will this cost Americans? Like, what, if we're going to keep all these ships out in the region and be ready with our hand on the trigger, what does that mean for taxpayers?
23: Well, the cash register continues to ring, Brad, because while all those ships and aircraft and troops remain in the region, yes, you're starting to accrue additional operation and maintenance costs. What we've heard from the Pentagon officially is that so far, what has been spent on the operation is about $29 billion. But that's a limited viewpoint of exactly what the operation entails. They're talking about replacing all the thousands of missiles, all the thousands of bombs that have been used, about some of the damage to some of the aircraft. But what they're not counting is the damage that was suffered by some of the U.S. military bases in the region, with the excuse being that no decision has been made yet whether they're actually going to rebuild these bases in those countries, that ultimately decisions have to be made. So there's an estimate of about $29 billion, but what we have is the reporting that the Pentagon has requested from OMB, that's the Office of Management and Budget, $80 billion. And so that is
1: really
23: much larger than the $29
1: billion. Wait, $80 billion? We keep talking about how Iran is going to make out with hundreds of billions of dollars, and the Trump administration saying, don't worry, Americans won't pay that. It's definitely American taxpayers that would pay that $80 billion, right?
23: That would definitely be coming from taxpayers, because this is going to be appropriated by Congress. There's been significant pushback, as we heard maybe weeks ago, maybe months ago, when the figure of maybe $200 billion, maybe $100 billion was being thrown out there. But it's not just the cost of the military operations, Brad, because there's a scenario that's taking place here within the U.S. military right now. The Army right now is suffering with between $4 and $6 billion shortfall in the funds that they'd already see from this year. Why is that? That's because they didn't foresee that there would be thousands of National Guardsmen here inside of the nation's capital, that there would be thousands of active duty troops that would be sent to the southwest border, or that there would be other deployments going on around the world during this first year of the Trump administration. And so what are they doing? They don't have any money to spend, so they're cutting back on what they can do, which is flight training, which is on travel costs, which is on education costs, continuing education for their officers and their enlisted personnel. All of that normally happens. And so they're just trimming significant amounts of money from those budgets so they could continue to fund what they have so far. And so this $80 billion supplemental will include the cost of the war, but it'll also make up some of the shortfall that we're seeing, not just in the Army, but the Navy and the other services, because we've also heard from the Navy's top admiral that sometime in July, they're going to have to significantly cut their training costs and operations as well.
1: Luis Martinez, thank you so much.
23: Thanks, Brad.
1: Next up on Start Here Weekend, the president halts the signing of a popular piece of legislation. We'll explain why after the break.
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15: 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I'm the afternoon host from 4 until 6, live and local coverage. 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Thanks to our friends over at Luca Grill. Also, don't forget on Tuesday, our phone lines are open at 309-829-2345 for a Talk to Us Tuesday. 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I'm the afternoon host from 4 until 6, live and local coverage. We bring you up-to-the-minute news. Plus, we hear from every Monday the head coach and general manager of the Bloomington Bison, Philip Barsky. Thanks to our friends over at Luca Grill. Also, don't forget on Tuesday, our phone lines are open at 309-829-2345 for a Talk to Us Tuesday. 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I'm the afternoon host from 4 until 6, live and local coverage. We bring you up-to-the-minute news. 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Thanks to our friends over at Luca Grill. Also, don't forget on Tuesday, our phone lines are open at 309-829-2345 for a Talk to Us Tuesday. 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I'm the afternoon host from 4 until 6, live and local coverage. We bring you up-to-the-minute news. 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Thanks to our friends over at Luca Grill. Also, don't forget on Tuesday, our phone lines are open at 309-829-2345 for a Talk to Us Tuesday. 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
16: Welcome back to Start Here Weekend from ABC News. I'm Brad Milkey. This week, the House passed a landmark bill meant to address the housing affordability crisis. This bill was meant to make it easier to increase the housing supply by speeding up construction and getting rid of red tape and cracking down on large finance firms from buying up tranches of homes. This was one of the few bills out there in the Trump era with broad bipartisan support. The Senate had already signed off on this. President Trump himself had signaled he was on board. But then on Wednesday, all of a sudden, Trump changed his mind.
4: If the housing bill that you didn't sign today, but
24: I said I'm not signing the housing bill. I want to see what happens. We said, look, the housing bill is housing. I made billions of dollars with housing. I know housing better than anybody, maybe anywhere.
16: It wasn't so much that he was suddenly against this bill. Rather, he said he was refusing to sign it because he wanted lawmakers to include another provision, a different one, his controversial election proposal that has already failed in Congress multiple times. By the end of the day, Trump was on the Hill himself, loudly arguing with fellow Republicans. Let's take it to the Hill right now. ABC senior political correspondent Rachel Scott is with us. Rachel, I'm so confused because this seemed like a done deal. Almost everyone was on board. What happened?
18: Yeah, Brad, I mean, talk about something that both Democrats, Republicans, and the White House agree on, and that was this landmark legislation. It was being hailed as one of the most transformative pieces of housing legislation in decades. Even the Trump administration was touting this bill. They were all excited for the president to sign it. So, Brad, here we were in the Capitol, fully anticipating this ceremony. I mean, the stage was quite literally set. There was a podium in place. There were dozens of chairs, even a desk ready for the president to sign this bill into law. And then suddenly, the president fires off a social media post saying he's not going to be signing this bipartisan legislation that his own administration has been praising for days. And the reason why, Brad? Well, the president says he wants Congress to first pass his own top priority, and that's the Save America Act.
16: Wait, but Rachel, what does the Save America Act have to do with anything? Because like you said, this housing bill, there was going to be a bipartisan win. You'd think if there were voters out there thinking, man, Republicans promised they would improve my finances. It hasn't happened yet. This is a chance to do it. Slam dunk. The Save America Act is like the opposite of bipartisan. It's extremely controversial, right?
18: Oh, yeah. And not to mention that affordability is top of mind for Republicans and Democrats, and we're in a midterm election year.
16: Right.
18: So the Save America Act, I mean, this is deeply divisive here on Capitol Hill, and Republicans have tried to get this through before. This is a bill that requires voter ID, tough new voting restrictions. It's the cornerstone of part of the president's agenda. He wants this to get passed.
5: He has expressed the priority and the preference of the Save America Act. We share that. We passed it three times in the House.
18: And Republicans have kind of thrown up their hands here, saying we keep trying and it's not going anywhere right now. So they're trying to move on to other legislation. But the president is using it as leverage again and again and demanding that Republicans get this across the finish line.
16: Stop trying to make fetch happen, Mr. President. It sounds like that's what they're trying to say. But then, so President Trump, what was weird about the scheduling here was he was also already scheduled to meet with congressional Republicans, like a sort of a rah-rah meeting behind closed doors. That still happened, and yet we heard it got heated, and it wasn't just because of that bill, right? So what was it?
18: Ooh, yeah, Brad. I was getting texts from sources inside of the room that in real time were describing this as very intense. One source telling me that it basically devolved into a shouting match between President Trump and one Republican senator. And Brad, there was a lot of buildup ahead of this meeting, right? So not only did you have that housing bill, but also just one day earlier, four Republican senators broke ranks. They voted with Democrats to limit the president's war powers as it relates to Iran. This would require the president to get congressional approval before any further military action. Well, as you can imagine, President Trump was not happy about that. And he made it known when he was in this closed door meeting with Republicans. But then things got really heated. And that's when Senator Bill Cassidy of Louisiana confronted President Trump about the war in Iran.
6: He asked, why would anybody vote for the War Powers Act? As he continued, I said, is that a rhetorical question? Or would you like to really know? He said, I'd like to know.
18: Brad, this happened as the president was lashing out at those Republicans who had voted to support that measure. Well, Cassidy fired right back.
6: I stood and said, you have not told the American people what's going on. It was supposed to last 4 weeks. It's lasted 4 months.
18: After this meeting, I caught up with Senator Cassidy, and he straight up admitted that he lost his temper. Inside of the room, sources tell me that it got so intense that at one point, the president called Bill Cassidy a lunatic.
16: Wow.
18: This is a member of his own party. Remember that. And then Senate Majority Leader John Thune, the Republican leader, the top Republican in the Senate, had to step in to try to de-escalate the situation. Other senators were also intervening, hoping that Cassidy and Trump would stop this ongoing back and forth. Eventually, Cassidy sat down, and I asked him here on Capitol Hill if he had any regrets, given all the things that were said. He said he will not be bullied into silence.
1: Yeah, these guys have had political beef with each other. They also don't have to worry about elections in the future since Trump contributed to Cassidy's primary loss. So you got all these other senators like, well, we care how the public sees us right now. Like, we have a vested interest in this. Nevertheless, Cassidy did say after all this, he got a briefing at the White House to address his concerns about the Iran war and has now even switched his vote on Iran war power. So I guess all's well that ends well, except for perhaps this housing bill. Rachel Scott there at the Capitol. Thank you.
18: Thanks, Brad.
1: This past Tuesday night, we got results from primaries in several states. Usually, we're focused on the most powerful offices, right? The governorships, the Senate races, maybe a House race if it involves a big surprise. But perhaps the most interesting political story of the week was unfolding within the confines of New York City. Mayor Zohran Mamdani was not even on the ballot, but he really emerged as the winner of this election because in the face of more senior Democratic stalwarts, he had backed several upstart candidates, most of whom proudly identified as Democratic Socialists, and all of them won. Now, if you don't live in one of these deep blue congressional districts and you're not voting in these local races way down the ballot, who cares, right? But this is the thing. There was already a fiery argument among Democrats about what it will take to win elections this fall or a couple years from now. This dumped gasoline on that conversation. So with that, let's go to Rick Klein. He's ABC's Washington bureau chief, but more importantly, he's a New York boy. He's from Long Island. So Rick, walk me through these results. Where were the biggest statements made?
7: Well, let's start with Mayor Mamdani himself. People are calling him the King of New York. He certainly is a kingmaker. He took a bold stance, which is to take on the Democratic establishment. He's only 6 months into this new job. That surprised a lot of people. He was able to do that in the first place. And rather than say, okay, I'm going to work with the Washington folks, including Chuck Schumer and Hakeem Jeffries, the Democratic leaders in the House and Senate, who happen to be New Yorkers themselves, he said, you know what? I'm going to run a slate of candidates, people who are, for the most part, are political outsiders, some of them first-time candidates, people like Claire Valdez, who's actually a state lawmaker, but she is someone that associates with the Democratic Socialists of America.
8: My name is Claire Valdez. I'm an assembly member. I'm a union organizer. I'm a Democratic Socialist.
7: Brad Lander, a former comptroller, the most controversial of the group, Daria Lisa Avila Chevalier. Now, she is a first-time candidate, never run before, a Democratic Socialist. She was involved in some of the Columbia protests, and she had harsh words for not just Republicans, but lots of Democrats. She said really bad things. She even called Joe Biden a rapist at one point. I mean, this was someone that had her history really scrutinized, and there was every reason to think that, you know, despite whatever you think about Mamdani, hey, look, the voters in New York, they tend to like their establishment people, but he went 3-for-3, and it means it's a flex of muscle for him. I think it's a signal about where the Democratic Party and in more liberal aspects of the Democratic Party is right now, and it means that Mamdani is going to get a bunch more friends and allies and like-minded folks in all likelihood in Washington.
1: Yeah, and they were taken down, these names that like are well-known, at least within New York, right? But like borough presidents and incumbent congressional members. But then, Rick, part of me thinks, okay, fine. Like, so Democratic Socialists won in New York City. Big whoop. What does that have to do with Saginaw County, Michigan, or Easton, Pennsylvania? What is the significance nationally for you?
7: Yeah, it's a terrific question. And yes, you're right. Two out of the three of those brought down incumbents, entrenched incumbents in those cases. But I was reminded about what happened in 2018, which is 8 years ago now, a long time ago, which is Alexandria Ocasio-Cortez similarly shocked the political universe by defeating a member of leadership on the Democratic side, Joe Crowley, in a Democratic primary. And at the time, everyone thought, wow, look at this storm that's building. Well, here we are 8 years later, and the Democratic Party did not nominate a Democratic Socialist in 2020. They went with Joe Biden, the ultimate moderate centrist. And then we lived through another term of Trump. And at the end of all of this, you could still fit the self-described Democratic Socialists in Congress in a mid-sized SUV. Now, right. What's going to happen now? They may have to upgrade to a minivan. We're not talking about a tidal wave. We're not talking about a sea change of representation. These are still smaller pockets of the party. And we've seen other primaries in places like Iowa, in places like North Carolina, in places like Texas, where there were more left-leaning progressive candidates out there and voters didn't necessarily go in that direction. The problem for Democrats potentially is you do get defined by the extreme.
0: I think the voters sent a message to Republicans in New York's 17th congressional district.
7: Brad, our own Jay O'Brien caught up with Jeffries in the halls of Congress and asked him what it would mean for him as he pursues his efforts to become House Speaker.
9: They rejected your candidate, sir. Is that a message to you?
0: No, I'm going to continue to stand up for every single House Democrat, every single one.
7: Do you become the party of the far left, of the Democratic Socialists, of Mamdani and AOC and Chevalier? Or do you say, look, we're just different in different parts of the state? The Republicans are certainly going to want to make it look like there are 200 Democratic Socialists in Congress, even though there's probably going to be about five.
1: Okay, and we're up against a break right now. But when we come back, we'll talk more about what these results could mean as we head toward the midterms. That's after the break.
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15: 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We bring you up-to-the-minute news. 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
16: Welcome back to Start Here Weekend from ABC News. I'm Brad Milkey. Before the break, we were talking with ABC's Rick Klein about these primary results out of New York this week and what they could signal on a broader, more national scale. Rick, it sounds like you're saying, like, you've had years now of leftist voters being like, where did it get us playing safe? Like, how has being more centrist helped us win? Like, certainly didn't work in 2024, right? So you're thinking, like, this Mamdani slate of candidates could galvanize the far left?
7: I think that's the clear message, is that going safe and, you know, just finding the playbook that has worked for decades in the past for Democrats does not seem to work with the most engaged members of the party, the people that vote in Democratic primaries or Republican primaries, for that matter. This is, a lot of ways, a mirror image of what we've seen in Republican politics. First the Tea Party and then the MAGA movement, insisting on some kind of ideological purity, a loyalty to certain issues or certain people. And that has changed the nature of the Republican Party. It feels like a similar reckoning is happening inside the Democratic Party. And it is driven by that real frustration by the status quo. We don't want this candidate shoved down our throat. We don't care that this person's been in Congress a bunch of times or famous on cable or in another case in New York. We don't care if it's John F. Kennedy's grandson running. People are saying, look, if socialism means standing up for the working class and making things more affordable, then sign me up. And that's been the appeal of the Democratic Socialists of America, who had a very big week in New York, as they have in other places over the last couple of years.
16: Yeah, I was even thinking about the news of the Labour Party the other day in the UK, where Keir Starmer, he was seen as like the safe guy. And yet you got a lot of people who are like, well, we don't want him. And now he's having to step down because at least members of the far left would say, like, that doesn't get you any extra points. Like, people aren't valuing safe centrist stuff right now. They're valuing bold policies. We'll see if that's true. Rick Klein in D.C. Thank you.
7: Hey, thanks, Brad.
16: We had heard it for months that the UK's Prime Minister, Keir Starmer, was fighting for his political life. Well, this past weekend, it started to appear inevitable that he would resign, not least because President Trump himself made a social media post predicting he would. Then, on Monday morning, it was over.
13: I will resign as leader of the Labour Party.
16: Starmer announced he's leaving his post. The left-of-center Labour Party, which had just regained power after more than a decade of conservative leadership, they're once again unclear about their direction. But there's not too much time to think about any of that because, oh yeah, a new prime minister's got to get sworn in. So let's take you to London. ABC's chief international correspondent James Longman is with us. James, I trust no one more than you to break this down because I feel like you have been living and breathing this for months. This is your Super Bowl. Can you just explain to us in layman's terms, why did Keir Starmer have to go?
14: I mean, first of all, Brad, Britain was just completely manic. At one point, there were two news helicopters tracking the train of the soon-to-be new prime minister coming down from the north of England. I mean, in real time, I kind of looked at the TV. I was like, why are we watching this train traveling through the British countryside? And to top it off, it was delayed, which is the most British thing ever. I mean, it just underscored broken Britain.
16: It's like the OJ chase, but for a broken down train with a prime minister inside.
14: It was like the least exciting kind of anti-chase. But anyway, we saw this new man come to London. He may well become the new prime minister, but let's just rewind just slightly. Keir Starmer, been prime minister for 2 years. and has been facing a lot of pressure recently because he's basically widely seen to have failed as Prime Minister. The Labour Party won a huge majority under him just 2 years ago, and since then he's had U-turn after U-turn.
2: The question my party is asking now is whether I am best placed to lead us into the next general election.
14: Basically, there are two big things wrong with Keir Starmer. The first, his personality, I'm sorry to say, just hasn't gelled with the British people, even in the speech he made outside Downing Street.
2: I have heard the answer of my parliamentary party to that question, and I accept that answer with good grace.
14: And it was all pre-prepared. He was reading off these comments, and there was no emotion until right at the end when he spoke about his family, to be fair. But this is the thing, there was no human connection and no direction of the government. You know, this country is widely perceived to be, you know, social services are broken, people don't feel like there's opportunity, there's a huge cost of living crisis, and the Labour Party, for most people in this country, is not a party that has any of the answers.
4: I just wasn't happy with some of the things he was doing, so hopefully we can have a bit of a change now going forward.
17: His party's not behind him, so if I was in position, yes, I would probably resign as well.
14: And in the end, he was no match for the popularity of the man who is now described as the King of the North, Andy Burnham, who is plain speaking, normal, and likely his replacement as Prime Minister.
1: Yeah, let's talk about how this works now. So Keir Starmer leaves, and then his party just gets to select a new leader until there's an actual election. What's going to happen here?
14: Well, basically, under the rules of the Labour Party, Keir Starmer could have fought to stay. The thing that changed was this special election that happened in the north of the country, the Makerfield election in this district, which brought Andy Burnham back to Parliament. He used to be a lawmaker in Parliament. He left to become mayor of Manchester. And then basically he chose to come back to Parliament in order to challenge Keir Starmer for the leadership.
19: And it's been very kind of sad for me today to leave Greater Manchester.
14: The thing that changed is that his majority in that election was so big, he completely wiped the floor with every single other party.
1: Oh, so it's like he's back, baby. Like this guy
14: he's
1: that you
14: really back.
1: You might want, to, he's back and he's ready to take over.
14: And you will not, Keir Starmer, be able to beat him. So right. Keir Starmer saw the writing on the wall and he has said that he's not going to fight.
2: I will also give my successor my full and unequivocal support.
14: And instead, he's going to allow there to be a contest. He will remain a kind of caretaker prime minister. And Labour MPs, Labour lawmakers will each come forward in a contest. And now we know that there's not even going to be a contest among other Labour MPs. Wow. That they've all just decided that Andy Burnham is their man. Such is the level of his popularity. So we are essentially going to have the coronation of a new prime minister, because it doesn't look like there's going to be a fight inside the Labour Party. And in a few weeks' time, mid-July, it looks like, he will just become prime minister.
1: Wait, so who is this guy then? Because, great, he is the most popular of all the Labour leaders. Well, that doesn't mean much at this point. I think you were telling me that Britain's had 7 prime ministers in the last 10 years. Like they always think of the other European countries and of America as chaotic. This seems very chaotic. People seem very dissatisfied. What does Andy Burnham bring to the table for these voters?
14: Andy Burnham is, his whole kind of persona is this kind of plain speaking, normal man of the people. He's called Andy Burnham. So the sort of people are saying, are you feeling the burn? It's all about the vibes.
1: Oh, Bernie Sanders-esque. Okay.
14: Well, yeah, a little bit. Yeah. So he, and actually his politics probably not dissimilar. I mean, on, you know, if you were to put Andy Burnham's politics on the US spectrum, he's probably somewhere left of Cuba, as far as you're all concerned. But, you know, basically, this is a man who has who's cast himself as someone who just gets stuff done, and he's a man of the people.
19: The people have been brilliant to me over the last few years. I've loved every minute of the role. I hope I leave Manchester in a better place.
14: And he's from the north of England, you know, the whole thing here. I suppose it's a little bit like, let's say, Jimmy Carter or something, coming from a place where people don't choose their national leaders, and yet this is the guy that's made it to the top. The thing is, in this country at the moment, the big threat to left-wing politics is not from the Conservatives, the kind of traditional centre-right party. It is from Reform, the extreme right party led by Nigel Farage, Donald Trump's great friend. And in that special election that was had just a few days ago, Andy Burnham beat out Reform in such a way that showed the Labour Party that if they are going to beat reform, Andy Burnham is the only hope they have. And that is why they have all decided we've just got to get behind this guy. Look, he's very good at the PR, but has he really been tested? He has almost no international experience. We don't really know what he thinks about Ukraine, what he thinks about Gaza, what he thinks about Donald Trump, the person he's going to have to do business with. And, you know, we're just waiting to find out.
1: Okay, and we are coming up on our final break right now. But when we come back, we'll talk more about Keir Starmer's replacement and a key issue hanging over him. That's after the break.
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15: 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We bring you up-to-the-minute news. Plus, we hear from every Monday the head coach and general manager of the Bloomington Bison, Philip Barsky. Thanks to our friends over at Luca Grill. Also, don't forget on Tuesday, our phone lines are open at 309-829-2345 for a Talk to Us Tuesday. 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I'm the afternoon host from 4 until 6, live and local coverage. We bring you up-to-the-minute news. Plus, we hear from every Monday the head coach and general manager of the Bloomington Bison, Philip Barsky. Thanks to our friends over at Luca Grill. Also, don't forget on Tuesday, our phone lines are open at 309-829-2345 for a Talk to Us Tuesday. 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I'm the afternoon host from 4 until 6, live and local coverage. We bring you up-to-the-minute news. Plus, we hear from every Monday the head coach and general manager of the Bloomington Bison, Philip Barsky. Thanks to our friends over at Luca Grill. Also, don't forget on Tuesday, our phone lines are open at 309-829-2345 for a Talk to Us Tuesday. 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I'm the afternoon host from 4 until 6, live and local coverage. We bring you up-to-the-minute news. Plus, we hear from every Monday the head coach and general manager of the Bloomington Bison, Philip Barsky. Thanks to our friends over at Luca Grill. Also, don't forget on Tuesday, our phone lines are open at 309-829-2345 for a Talk to Us Tuesday. 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

0: WJBC and Beer Nuts present the Scott Miller Show hat. This is an embroidered baseball cap. On the front of it, the Beer Nuts logo and the Scott Miller Show logo. And on the back of the hat, my cartoon photo with the big mustache. This is not a contest prize. This hat is not for sale. The only way to get a Scott Miller hat is when I gift them randomly. Now, there is only one rule. You cannot ask for a hat. If you ask for one, you are restricted from receiving a hat. You are banned. You do not get a hat. WJBC, good morning. Who's this?
1: Good morning. This is your mom. I want a hat. I'm a down low.
0: Mom?
1: We won't tell anybody.
0: What is rule number one?
2: Don't ask for a hat.
0: No hat for her.
3: But I do not like it when other species do it.
4: Oh, jeez. Oh, God. There's nothing in there.
3: This is me on my Brooklyn sidewalk, nervously examining one of the many rodent bait stations on my block. They're big, they're black, and they've got these rat-sized holes in them with little pellets of poison inside. Well, recently, researchers from Rutgers examined rats and mice from New York, New Jersey, and Philadelphia and made a disturbing discovery. This poison is not working as quickly on the mice as it used to. You remember learning about Darwin, right? Survival of the fittest. With every generation of any animal, some have slight gene mutations. But if those gene mutations help them survive, they're more likely to produce offspring with those same mutations. Eventually, they become the norm. Jinjia Yu from Rutgers told our Philadelphia ABC station WPVI that these mice have gradually grown more resistant to our poisons.
5: They show a much higher mutation frequency than we thought before.
3: Now, in some ways, this study is a confirmation of what exterminators have been saying for years.
6: It used to work right away, but what's happening is it's starting to take longer for the application to work. That's what we've been noticing.
3: Terrell Williams runs a pest control company in Philadelphia. And you might be saying to yourself, okay, make a stronger poison, right? Well, new poisons take years to develop. Not only do you have to test them on mice, but you have to weigh them against risks to other animals who might pick them up. The best course of action, of course, is to prevent mice from getting into your house in the first place. Williams says he's borne witness to another finding from this study, that we're not seeing these genetic mutations in rats necessarily, but it does seem they're quickly learning to navigate traps.
6: They're getting smarter by the day. They're just ignoring the traps and going over them.
3: That's right. They're somehow passing this knowledge about traps to each other. So just to recap, mice are mutating, rats are getting smarter, and humans seem to be equal parts skittish and, well, amazed. And one last thing. When I think of a music legend, I might picture a singer, a band, an instrumentalist, maybe even a songwriter. But this week, when we learned that Clive Davis was dead at the age of 94, legend barely began to cover how people described him.
7: I'm serious. Like, when I say I don't think anybody has shaped music more in my personal lifetime than Clive Davis.
3: This is Andrea Dresdale, our manager of entertainment content at ABC Audio. She says Clive Davis had none of these jobs. He was a music executive, but he was among the most prolific who ever lived.
7: So Clive Davis was trained as a lawyer, and one of his clients was a division of Columbia Records. So eventually Columbia Records offered him a job. That was in 1960. By 1967, this lawyer, who had no background in music, was the head of Columbia Records.
3: He was not a songwriter or a producer, so much as a hit maker. At a label known for being a bit stodgy, he routinely discovered stars early and didn't rest until they went platinum.
7: Columbia was successful, but they didn't really have any rock acts. They were like, they weren't cool. They weren't hip. And that's what Clive did. He signed Janis Joplin's group Big Brother and the Holding Company. He went on to sign Bruce Springsteen. She was blinded by the light. Signed Bruce Springsteen when he was 22 years old.
8: Now, was he a big star at this point?
9: Oh, no, he was a total unknown.
8: A kid from New Jersey.
3: He worked across genres, whether it was folk acts like Bob Dylan or Simon and Garfunkel.
9: I said to him, you know, this cut could be a single. Well, he was shocked. Can you get the phrase Lay Lady Lay on the radio? Lay Lady Lay. And I said, I think you can.
3: Country stars like Brooks and Dunn and Brad Paisley. And yes, it was this white guy from Brooklyn who went to bat for some of this country's most legendary black

0: artists.
1: One of the main things that he did was that he was always a champion for R&B music in general, and then later for hip-hop. He's perhaps best known for signing Whitney Houston when she was just 19 and mentoring her career.
2: She was full of life. She loved music. Music was such a dominating part of her life.
1: And sort of turning her into a superstar, using everything he had at his disposal to make her a star.
2: We loved doing music. I would find the song, we would meet, we'd spend hours together narrowing it down.
1: And he did the same thing with Alicia Keys years later with her debut album. He signed her when she was very young to his record label at the time.
3: As the music industry evolved, so did Davis. In fact, you might remember how American Idol became a sensation. A big reason was because Davis offered to mentor and promote the winners.
1: They needed a record company that was going to agree to release all the records by the winners. And that was Clive. You're talking about Kelly Clarkson, Fantasia Barrino, Carrie Underwood, Clay Aiken, Ruben Studdard.
3: Andrea says one of his most formidable talents in a world always seeking the next big thing was helping artists reinvent their own sound. He shepherded a young B.B. King fan named Carlos Santana to superstardom, and then 30 years later, re-signed Santana, united him with Matchbox 20's Rob Thomas, and helped them make one of the biggest songs of the decade.
1: I am always fascinated by the success of Smooth. That was just an example of how Clive Davis, not only could he identify talent like Bruce Springsteen and sign them the first time around, but later on, when other artists were well into their careers and maybe in a fallow period, he would sign them to whatever label he was at the time, and he would revive their careers.
3: What does it mean, though, to be a hit maker? Davis famously said he had to clash with Clarkson over one of her albums, saying there weren't enough songs with top 10 potential on them. Clarkson disputed his memory of events and eventually moved on to another label. Davis, meanwhile, disputes that artists care about encumbering on their poetry as much as they let on.
1: One thing he told me when I interviewed him in 2013 was that every artist he ever worked with, no matter, even if you thought that they were above it, like Bob Dylan or whatever, every artist wanted a hit.
2: I've never met anyone who puts their heart and soul into their music and does not want a wide audience for that.
3: One part of Davis's own story remained untold for years, but late in life, he came out as bisexual.
1: He told me that he could be attracted to a man just as much as he could be attracted to a woman, and the gender doesn't matter, it was the individual.
3: Clive Davis's life work was about helping others find their voice, harnessing that voice into a message that others would respond to. Across hundreds of musicians and thousands of songs, Davis very much shaped what modern America sounds like. I don't care what records you're judging against, that's a hit. All right, that'll do it for us. Thank you so much for listening to Start Here Weekend from ABC News. Start Here Weekend is produced by Aaron Ferrer, Emily Schutz, Kelly Therese, Jen Newman, and Anthony Ali. Ariel Chester is our social media producer. Josh Cohen is director of podcast programming. I'm our managing editor. Thanks to John Newman, Tara Gimbel, Eamon McNiff, and Katie Dendos. 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
6: And away we go, the Illini guys. Sports Spectacular. Larry Smith, Brad Sturdy, Mike Kegley. Man, we've got Brennan Sorsby to talk about. We're going to beat that horse one more time. It's almost dead. We're going to finish it off. The NCAA with the big rule in terms of eligibility. We'll have that discussion. Josh Whitman this week on Thursday, his State of the Union speech he does every year, his kind of meets with all the media that cover the Illini beat. We'll have the details of that and some reports coming out of that as well. Illini football recruiting is going well. How are the summer workouts for the men's basketball team? How's that going over at Auburn, the team coming off their first Final Four in 21 years? So much going on, but of course, the big focus was Tuesday night in Brooklyn. Keaton Wagler becoming the number 5 overall pick in the NBA draft, going to the Los Angeles Clippers, the highest drafted Illini since Deron Williams went number 3 overall back in 2005. Guys, it's one of the great stories in college sports right now, and we're kind of lucky that we got a chance to kind of talk about this all year long with Illinois.
7: Yeah, to see it up close, you know, and getting to follow him throughout the season was, I mean, something, it's special. It's something I cherish, right? Being able to do that. But I will say this, I think that it's so cool that they actually talked about, I don't know if you saw them talking about the process for how they picked him and how they went through and they looked at everything and they broke it down. They talked to people and only looked at analytics, how he fit here and what he could do and all this stuff. And it was astonishing. You looked at it and you say, oh, he fits perfectly with what they're trying to do. And sometimes we look at guys and we say, well, that's not a good fit. How's that going to work? This is one where you say, this is a great fit. Perfect for him. He'll have an opportunity to kind of learn and grow as a rookie. And then, you know, they can kind of turn him loose. And he is such, I'm so happy for him too and his family, because they're great people. We've had, you know, we've had him on the show before and I and the Illini. So it's just great. Why wouldn't you want to go to Illinois? Can I ask that?
8: Yeah, it's really good to see the good guys finish, you know, first, and you know, get to put on the number one jersey and have that happen. The family is giving him great guidance. You got to give the coaching staff credit. I'm not certain how many coaching staffs would take some unheralded guy who looks good in practice. You know, they probably, most coaching staffs would have waited till Petrovic got here and then put him in front because, you know, he was going to be the man. But Underwood and crew decided, you know what, we see something here and we're going to go with it. We're going to double down. And he ends up being the 5th player in the draft, All-American as a freshman. What a job. And someday maybe there'll be a movie, because, you know, he'll be 23 years old when he gets to sign that mega contract. There's a lot for him to work for, and maybe he'll be the first billionaire Illini athlete.
6: It's very possible. I mean, he's going to make $9.7 million this year with the 7% increase across the board because of the TV money. 4-year, $44 million deal is what he'll sign for. The last 2 years of those 4 years, team options. But yeah, your point, he's already, he'll be in line for whatever that 4-year contract is for, coming out of the rookie deal, whatever that is. I mean, we just saw Austin Reeves sign for $180 million. I mean, you know, that much or maybe more, who knows? But bright future for him. We can't wait to see what he can do in LA. And listen, you know, everyone's talking about that he's got to take time in this, got to bulk up. We said the same thing a year ago. Would you be surprised if he's logging major minutes for the Clippers as a rookie? I wouldn't. I mean, it's very possible. Brad, you mentioned about why not go to Illinois. It's guard you right now in Champaign. Io DeSumo, the other big story, On Monday, the Timberwolves are trading Julius Randle to clear cap space to keep Io. He's reportedly agreed to a 5-year, $112 million deal to stay there in Minnesota. They loved what they saw with him playing next to Ann Edwards during the playoffs.
7: Yeah, Io does not have to worry about, you know, his financial future. He's in a pretty good spot now. And so, no, it's great to see that his hard work paid off. So you've got Io DeSumo and getting that. You have Terrence Shannon, Kasparis Yakshonis, and Will Riley. You've got, now you join Keaton Wagler. Illinois throwing guys in the draft. They even throw their transfers in the draft. Merez Johnson, Brandon Pajemski. I mean, even their transfers are getting picked in the lottery. So this is obviously, you should come to Illinois. You're either going to be a one and done, or you can be a two and done after you transfer. So what a deal for them.
8: I wonder if Brad's going, yeah, Sturdy's onto something, and Underwood has a new hook. But it is really cool. Io's another guy who I always find interesting, because every off season he works on something, and then the next season you see one more tool added to his, what he does on the court, and he gets continually better and then physically more and more imposing. I don't know that he's ever going to, you know, rival Ant, but I also know that I'm not going to underestimate his ability to add skills and make himself more valuable and more effective in the NBA.
6: Yeah, we will see what happens with that. But yeah, you mentioned five guards right now, all drafted since COVID, four of them in the first round. Terrence Shannon going late in 2024, the two guys in the 20s last year, KJ and Riley, and then Waller again, a lottery pick this year. We mentioned that Kasper Jakachonis getting traded as part of the Giannis Antetokounmpo trade, going from Miami after 1 year where he was drafted, going to Milwaukee now. And you can look at it two ways. You can say, well, Miami gave up on him, or Milwaukee really wanted him, and now he gets a chance to get a lot of tick with a franchise that's in rebuild mode, and he gets a chance to really work on his game with a new set of guys around him.
7: Yeah, and you know, that you got to get time, right? And this is an opportunity to get time and be on the court, and that's all you can really ask for, and you're going to have an opportunity to develop your game and get better and better.
8: And he's a testament to Coach Underwood, that the fact that Brad stuck with him when he struggled after that hand injury. Many coaches would have brought in another guy and went with an older guy and, you know, just kind of discarded him. And he still had the faith to lead the team to a pretty good year, get drafted in the first round. And don't think that prospective future Illini players don't look at that and say, you know what, it's worth coming here. That looks like something that I want, where a coach is going to back me like that.
7: Larry, is that kind of like you and I backing Mike, even though you know, we have to put up with him every week?
6: Yeah. Like a liability. Yeah.
7: He's our, but we're like Underwood. He's like the KJ.
8: I believe it's a little bit of a gift.
6: Yeah. gift. Mike, it's showtime. Put the pizza down. Drop it. No.
8: Exactly.
6: Spit that out. Stop it.
7: Come on.
8: I don't drop it, and I don't spit it out. Not pizza.
7: Only inhale.
6: By the way, a couple of notes from producer Tony. Clippers, two rookies of the year, Blake Griffin in 2011, Terry Cummings back in 83, back when they were the San Diego Clippers. But by the way, no player drafted by the Clippers has ever made the NBA Hall of Fame. Wow. So just like Keaton Wagler becomes the first ever freshman to have his banner lifted to the rafters at State Farm Center, well, just maybe he becomes the first Hall of Famer. Check back in 25 years. We'll see what happens. So anyway, yeah, they're a guard you right now, and it's an exciting time, like Brad mentioned, to be there. And we're seeing the next iteration of this with Quentin Coleman, possibly Lucas Murillo, who knows, and the guys they've got coming up later on recruiting as well. It's an exciting time right now. Speaking of basketball recruiting, Brad, I know they've had some guys on campus. They're looking around. How have things changed right now, the philosophy, or is it still very much, let's get a few high school pieces, and then we still want to, you know, probably will be heavy in the portal, because look, they're probably going to have a few more holes to fill next spring than they did this past year.
7: Yeah, you know, obviously they have a really strong class coming in this year, the class of 26. They're still, you know, they've got two guys in the class 27, Quentin Kent, Mason Martin, who they're very excited about. They've really focused on some guys in 2027. You can see they're focusing on lead guards and then finding a big guy. So those are, you can see those are the pieces that they feel like they still need. And then they have spent a ton of time on 2028. Mm-hmm. And I know that Cole Kelly, who is Mason Martin's teammate, has been a high priority for them. And also Brady Pettigrew, who is one of the top 15 mm-hmm. players in the country. And there is also, you know, we've heard some things about him, you know, where does he, what class does he end up in? You know, because there are mm-hmm. always these guys who can move up. And I think that they're in a really good place with a lot of guys from around the country. They've had guys on campus, and I'm very excited to see what they do, because it seems one thing I don't worry about anymore is whether Illinois will have enough talent to compete. Yeah. They're going to have talent. They find it somewhere.
9: Yeah.
8: Yeah. Pettigrew would be a huge win, because now you've got a guy who was in that top echelon from day one that Illinois could go after and grab, which would be slightly different. I mean, Coleman moved into that air, you know, but it would be fun to see a guy that Michigan wants and other major schools are going after, and he ends up as a Fighting Illini. And Brad Underwood, you don't have to worry about talent. He'll get it. I don't know if it's his glowing personality or sheer force of will or a combination of the two.
9: Well, like you said, unlike a lot of coaches we've seen come through Champaign, and they're all very talented, each one of them, Underwood just doesn't get caught up in a guy. If he chooses somewhere else, I mean, by the time he's hung the phone up, he's already dialing on his other phone somebody else. I mean, it's just, you know, Brad's right. You know, remember that while people are saying Merez Johnson, had he stayed, look at what Illinois could have been. You're right. But if Merez stays, you don't get David Mirkovich. So, I mean, you know, there's a cause and effect to everything. Speaking of, up in Ann Arbor, big week there, Dusty May, very late in the process, leaving Michigan after two seasons to go take the job with the Dallas Mavericks. He quickly drafts Merez Johnson with the number 9 pick. That was the first big surprise in the draft. How does May leaving Michigan, guys, affect this program and affect the Big Ten and even college basketball? I mean, they're the reigning national champs.
7: Yeah, I think it's very interesting to see what Michigan does, because it's so late in the process. A lot of these guys, I mean, they can enter the portal. Every player they have can enter the portal now, but all the money's gone. You know what I mean? Like, there might be a team out there a little bit, but all the big teams have spent their NIL money. So you really couldn't leave in if you wanted to. And Mike Boynton has been a huge part of recruiting this. So I look for them to give him the job as on an interim basis for a year, and then see what happens and see how that goes. If it goes well, you keep him. If not, then, you know, you can reopen. Right. And so I think that's kind of pushing that way, but wouldn't it be fun if they pulled out another high major coach and then chaos ensued and we start, guys are back in the portal and trying to figure it all out. It would be so much fun. We would have portal combat again in July.
9: Well, coach's version.
8: Of course, Michigan fans hold their breath when they talk about an interim coach. You just don't know what direction that could go in. So let's hope that Boynton doesn't fall prey to some of the other things that have happened up in Michigan on the football side. I think this was a smart move, though. I think Dusty May is got all the talent in the world, but you do go back and look at the college coaches who've went to the NBA, and their resumes have not been real impressive over the last 50 years. It's a little different than college ball, because you have that darn pesky draft and you can't just spend more and get the better guys like Coach K. You can understand why Coach K never got near the NBA, because he could have the best roster for the last 30 years and everybody thinks he's great for winning 4, 5, 6 national titles in those 30 years that he had the best roster. That doesn't happen in the NBA. Lester Phil Jackson.
9: Yeah. By the way, Mike Boynton, stay away from the staff. Okay. If you will, quick tie-in, by the way, Mike Boynton replaced Brad Underwood at Oklahoma State when Brad came to Illinois. A little trivia for you there. And how about Michigan? What's in the water up there? Coaches win national titles in high rev sports and then leave. Jim Harbaugh a couple years ago, and now Dusty May. Hey, very quickly, we got to hit a break here. We want to give a shout out Let's go around the room and give some love to the Illini gal, CeCe Parchment, again picked for the Canadian national team.
7: Yeah, she's in the workout group, the workout pool. I think they have 17 players. They'll have to cut down to 12. But to be one of the 17 players getting chosen here is big time. It just shows where this Illinois women's basketball program has gone to get players like that.
8: Yeah, congratulations out to her. She's always a wonderful guest on the show, and it's impressive to see her do so well and have a chance to rep for the University of Illinois on an international stage.
9: Yeah, and she'll be one of the stars again this year. All Big Ten freshman performer last year, starting every game, and I expect bigger things for Shauna this year as they may start the season in the preseason top 20. Possibly. They're getting a lot of love around the country. All right, quick timeout right now here for the Illini guys. Coming up, we're going to talk about the new NCAA 5-for-5 rule and Brendan Sorsby. So you really thought the NFL's in your future? Think again. There's one thing that they do not like you to do, and you did it. That's next on the Sports Spectacular here in the Illini Guys Radio Network.
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0: Man, it's a busy, busy week this week. How about the NCAA actually coming together and agreeing on something that makes sense for once, the 5-for-5 deal. And what this is that starting in the fall of 2027, athletes will have 5 years to play 5 seasons. So the redshirt thing is out. The constantly coming in and petitioning for additional years because of whatever reason, that's out. Once you enter college or you turn 19, whatever's first, you have 5 years then to play. Guys, we've been talking about this for a while. Good call. We're kind of some of this eligibility stuff that's just going to the courts and just goes on and on. This will go out the window.
1: This is it's interesting though. There is like 14 players who are filing a lawsuit already to try and get eligibility for this year. Based on this. So, you know, I think there is some method to this madness. It does make sense. We take away the 25-year-old Euros coming over. It eliminates some of those issues. It makes it so kids have an opportunity to play their 5 years. The other thing I like is that, you know, is that you're going to have the opportunity to maybe, as this kind of settles in, you're going to have some continuity maybe with some programs with this 5-and-5, at least for a couple years. Now, the downside is if you're a high school kid, you're either going to have to be a really, really good top 50 kid stud, or you better go to a mid-major because it's going to be hard to find playing time with the old guys because you're going to have 5 years. There's still 15 roster spots. Now they have 5 years. That's 3 per year if you – set it up. That doesn't count guys you had in the transfer portal. So spots are going to be hard to find.
2: I think we'll also see that you know, it'll be something where guys have to really consider where they go and the fact that you do get that year now, it doesn't hurt you, you know, so to speak, if you really want to be a developmental player. But I do wonder if you're going to be the 14th guy on a Big Ten roster for basketball, I think you have to have a pretty unique personality to play that game and know that, you know, I could be playing it instead of playing at Illinois, being the 14th guy, I could be a starter at ISU or something like that. And I'm very interested to see how those decisions play out in the minds of those guys. And maybe it'll just pay more to be the 14th guy than it will be to be a starter somewhere else. And that'll make the decision for everybody. I don't know how that's going to play.
0: Yeah. And I'm curious to see what angle the attorneys will come up with in the fall of 28 or, you know, some other year down the line, trying to, you know, subvert this rule. Here's the rule. Here it is. Certainly I would think the players would sign off on this when they sign their national letter of intent, whatever. That's where we are right now. By the way, Josh Whitman, the Illinois athletic director, he's the chair of this Division I cabinet. This week, he on Thursday had his State of the Union speech he gives every year. And so Brad and Michael talk about that here coming up here after a quick timeout. The other big story in around football, college football, Brendan Sorsby. And then, you know, last time we talked, Texas Tech quarterback once played at Indiana, bet on his own team in Indiana. And so he was going through some rehab, trying to clear his name. You know, gambling is the one thing you can't do, right, in sports. He finally, in the past week, he decided, and, you know, he got an injunction to play for Texas Tech. A lot of teams and conferences were talking about they're going to boycott Texas Tech. He finally drops that and says, I'll just go to the NFL supplemental draft. Forget that. Well, the NFL, which we all saw coming, said, no, we're not going to do a supplemental draft. And they kind of went in and they rejected his application saying, you know, you tried to subvert the NCAA's rules on this, and we're not happy with that. Guys, we saw this coming weeks ago. Either Sorsby's really stupid, really arrogant, got some or got some bad counsel, or all the above.
1: Well, I think the one thing that's happened here is that they never lose a lawsuit, or I guess the better word, the NCAA never wins a lawsuit. Yeah. So everybody thought, well, if I just sue, some random judge will say, hey, we're going to let him play. But this is a bridge too far with the gambling, right? I mean, you know, there's a lot of things. I mean, you can beat up your girlfriend. You can do all these things that are obviously bad, but evidently they're okay. You can get DUIs, all that stuff, but you can't gamble because then it loses the integrity. And the other side of this, how about the NFL? Nobody wanted him. I mean, they had to choose to, they could choose to have an NFL supplemental draft. Nobody wanted him. And so I do in some ways feel bad for the kid, but also like there are consequences for your actions. And that's the reality.
2: And look, you got a year off now, so it gives you time to do some degree of practice, but maybe you can go into some sort of rehab where this won't be a reoccurring issue. Larry brought up Art Schleister last week, who we all agree was probably a guy that if he didn't have the gambling addiction, might have been one of the greats in the NFL, but it totally turned him into a pedestrian career and more of a traffic accident that people were waiting to see happen. I just think there's got to be a way to get things accomplished for him. And I thought the NFL did the right thing, because once the integrity of the game is gone, you can't ever get it back.
0: Well, and that's where, even with the initial ruling by the judge and his premise or her, I don't know, I forget, I think it was a male judge, tried to say, well, you know, he has the right in Sorsby to be able to practice with his team and work toward an NFL career. And it's like, you're assuming the NFL wants him. And it's like, you're not, I mean, you know, I go back to, and like you said, Mike, to your point, the best thing he can do is to fall on his sword and say, listen, I have a problem. I'm going to go out and spend, like you said, I'm going to spend the next 10 months proving that I'm clean, that I don't gamble and work toward this, stay in shape. You know, I don't think he got the whole $5 million NIL dollars from Texas Tech, but he got a substantial amount. I'm sure he made some at Cincinnati as well. So it's not like you're broke. Go out and you really want this. You've got 10 months to rehab and turn it around. But like you said, there should be consequences, and we've kind of lost sight of that in this country in so many ways. And this was one I think that we all agree with. And guys, here's the thing. There's so many, and you mentioned this, there's so many losses right now in the college game, right? I mean, in terms of rules just don't matter anymore. I take solace and I'm happy. There's a little joy here that they actually went the way of the rules. Like for once the rules were enforced and no one just gave in just because one person says they should.
1: Yeah, no, that's huge. And I think maybe it starts a pattern. It was interesting. I don't know if you saw the legislation about possibly saying when a judge cannot overturn an NCAA rule, they're going to give them kind of a oversight there, I guess, or some, I don't know what the term would be. So you can't just have some random judge decide, well, now they can play. And that might be a good thing. But when you start getting too much government involvement, can be a bad thing too. So I don't know what the right answer is, but I do know that I'm glad that there are rules, at least some.
0: Yeah.
2: I think, you know, we all saw something play out couple of years ago with the Terrence Shannon situation that we were confident that, you know, we made the right decision. And then in the court of law, he was able to prove it. So I was happy that happened. With this one, again, once you start worrying about, is a guy really trying hard or is he trying to do something else to make money off of the result? I just think you have to hit this pretty hard or the guy who feeds everybody's dead. So it's unfortunate for him, but again, rehab is out there. Let's see what he can do to get himself clean.
0: Yeah. Well, the last 5 years, we agree, has been just the wild, wild west. I mean, there really are no rules right now. And we've talked before in very simplistic terms, the gambling was the last fig leaf left. It was the last thing to hold on to. I mean, you know what I mean? You tear that away and, you know, Katie barred the door. I mean, you know, so let's just be serious. So, all right.
2: Larry, so put the fig leaf back on, please.
0: I put it back on. It's back affixed again.
1: Larry's got a tie and a fig leaf, though, so it's okay.
0: Luckily, you can't see below the desk. So there you go. Exactly. All right. We got to take a quick time out there. Coming up, the guys will talk about Josh Whitman and his State of the Union. Where Illinois is right now, listen, it is a great time. I've been saying for months, being an Illini fan. That's coming up. We'll talk recruiting as well. Busy, busy hours still to come here at the Sports Spectacular.
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1: We're back on the Sports Spectacular. And as Larry Smith mentioned earlier, on Thursday, I got a chance, along with Matt Stevens and some other, you know, other reporters, beat reporters, to sit down with Josh Whitman for what amounted to about 3 hours of him talking, us listening. Then we got to answer questions. Then we got to answer some more ask some more questions and all this stuff. And we got to talk about every topic, from everything from, you know, you name it, we talked about it. And it was really, Josh does this. It's called the, you know, state, almost like a State of the Union address. He does this every June. And it's really intriguing to hear his perspective. And I thought there were a few things that struck me from today. I know, Mike, you read my notes, and you've heard a little bit of the interview that we had. But the one thing that struck me was how, he is right that this is a consequential time, perhaps the most consequential time in the history of college athletics, as we're dealing with NIL, transfer portal, and possible legislation from Congress, all these things going on. And it was really very heavy, you know, kind of a heavy, although it was light, we weren't trying to be heavy, but man, it's really serious out there in this college landscape.
2: Yeah, I think he really hit on some points, particularly that makes me wonder, because the tendency for people not to want to follow the rules that they say we should put in place. And as soon as the rules don't work for you, we decide to go to a local court where we might be able to get a good sympathetic ear, is not really a fault of, as much as I don't like the NCAA, it's not the fault of the NCAA. It's not the fault of the organization set up to enforce things. It's the fault of people saying, I've been successful under the status quo, and I don't want to risk losing that status. I don't know what you thought of that, Brad, but I thought that was a very interesting and a point that I've heard other reporters talk about on a national basis. But Josh really put some teeth into what he had to say, and I thought it was very interesting.
1: Yeah, he's exactly right when he says, you know, he talked about it, you know, there's been a lot of criticism of the College Sports Commission, you know, the CSC, it's not working, it's not doing this. But as Josh outlined and what you're talking about, it comes down to the institutions. It, like he said, it's not them, it's us. We have to want to be governed and have some rules in place and follow those rules to a certain extent. Doesn't mean there aren't going to be people who color outside the lines here and there, but at the same time, I think that, you know, he's right. If you don't want to be governed, you're going to have to find a way to do it. And there were so many questions like, so how do you compete with, you know, these teams that want to spend $40 million on a football program if you're not going to spend that? And as he said, well, we have. Now, it's not easy, but I mean, it's harder, but this is where we're at. Now, the question becomes for me, and I think for everybody, is, How do you fix it? How do you put the genie back in the bottle to a certain extent? Because the idea behind all of this revenue sharing would be that the players would get money, and they would get a little bit of money. I mean, you 20.5 million is what Illinois disbursed last year. Now, 2.5 million went to scholarships, but 18 million was paid out to 223 athletes on campus, an average of $73,000 per athlete. Now, that doesn't mean they got some, because somebody might have got a million and another person got like a dollar. By the way, that's 500,000. So yeah, you can see how that math works. But it is a lot of money even there. And we kind of went from $0 to, then that wasn't even enough. We had to do more, and now we've got, you know. So I just don't know, how do we fix it? And I think Josh was really, he was really open. Like, you know, it's an important time, and we got to find a way to make this work.
2: I think point of view is really, really important, because the Big Ten and the SEC have been doing things for the last 100 years that's put them ahead of the other conferences. And the Big Ten as a group and the SEC, they don't want to close the gap and allow the Big 12 and the ACC to get closer to them. And Ohio State doesn't want to, you know, lay down and let Illinois get closer to them. And Illinois certainly doesn't want the Iowa States of the world to get closer to Illinois. So there's a status quo that has to go. But Josh seems to have the discipline that if the rules are the rules, he's trying to play by them as best as possible and see what tomorrow brings. The real difference is a team like Illinois, which is in the biggest, best conference in the country, they just don't have the margin for error that Ohio State does, because if Ohio State messes up and recruits the wrong 5-star, they got 27 others that they paid for. So one of them will come through. And you're right, Brad. I don't know what the answer is other than an insane amount of discipline from the schools to adhere to this program. Not because they think it's going to necessarily be perfect, but because they think in aggregate, it will be better for the sports.
1: Yeah. And I thought Josh, you know, he's the, for those of you who don't know, Josh is the basically the chair of the NCAA cabinet. It used to be the NCAA council, which was larger. This is a smaller group. Easier to get things done with a small group. Anybody who's worked in large groups understands that. But, you know, he talked about, you know, some of the things they did that he liked. You know, obviously the ghost transfer rule, for those of you who don't know, a ghost transfer is a guy who doesn't actually go in the portal and then he shows up in a different place. And so, you know, there's penalties for that. 5-5 eligibility change, you know, it's imperfect in this transition. But as he said, there always is going to be a group that feels like they were marginalized, that they were not given a fair shake and didn't get an opportunity to get a fifth year. And they're working on tampering. They have more to do with that, obviously. And then tournament expansion. It was interesting for me. He said he wasn't really necessarily for it, but he wasn't against it. It wasn't something he championed to have happen, but he wasn't against it. And basketball has that unique window of opportunity for play-in games that maybe other playoffs don't.
2: And Brad, you know what? That didn't it sound like he'd been listening to the Illini Guys Sports Spectacular when he talked about that? Because isn't that what we've been saying?
1: Yep. Yeah, no, it's clearly that's where he gets his best stuff. He listens
2: to his, yes. If Josh, when he listens to this, is sitting there shaking his head going, oh God. But that doesn't change the fact that we are aligned with him in that particular area. I thought the incredible news as I listened to what he had to say to prepare for our show. I thought the fact that Illinois has set a record for revenue coming in and actually has a surplus is a lesson for people, because I'm not saying it's easy. It requires discipline. People have to have a plan, execute the plan, et cetera. But we've heard so much doom and gloom, and yet Illinois, who has over until Josh Whitman showed up, has been a day late and a dollar short on anything regarding big time football and big time competition, with the right leadership and the right coaching staffs, which he's put into place, Illinois actually is running in the black in the most challenging times in the history of college sports. I thought that was fascinating, and I thought he would have been very justified in patting himself on the back for what Illinois has done. And I didn't know what your thoughts were when you heard those figures.
1: You know, when you're in the black, $2.5 million surplus, over $200 million in revenue, expected to go up again this year. Also talking about, you know, the rev share cap will be $21.32 million next year, a little bit up, about $720,000 higher than it was a year ago, I believe. You know, so ticketing revenue up $30 million, all that stuff. But I thought it was really impressive, because we've heard so many things from other places, other schools that are, you know, having to borrow from this, that, or the others to make ends meet. And here's Josh Whitman running out of $2.5 million surplus, despite the fact that he's increased the pay of coaches. He has increased the, you know, you're building, repairing the Memorial Stadium, all these things. And I know he got a huge donation from Jerry Geese, but it's really impressive, right? I mean, what he's done, I think it's fantastic. And he hired coaches and did things this spring with like one eye or no eyes for part of the time. I mean, he was literally blind for 2 weeks while he's doing this. I mean, it's really insane that what he had to go through. By the way, if you don't know, he was coming home from the Final Four and he lost vision in his right eye. It's because his retina was detaching, I guess. He talked about it, but and it ended up being both eyes. So he had surgery on one eye, then went back a week later, had surgery in the other eye, had to be basically laying face down for 2 weeks and to deal with this. He could only raise his head up, and his eyes were covered for 2 weeks, and he had to only raise his head up for 10 minutes an hour. Now, I don't know about you, but that does not sound like fun, but he didn't seem any worse for the wear. So, you know, we're happy that he's okay. I didn't realize how severe or serious that was when it happened. We knew he had the medical issue, but we didn't know how bad it was.
2: Brad, when you gave him that noogie, like Bill Murray would do on Saturday Night Live, I thought it was totally inappropriate. And the fact that you detached his retina was just a little bit crazy.
1: Well, but, I always get blamed for everything, man.
2: Yeah, exactly. Well, you know, ever since you got Underwood so mad, now you're just the scapegoat of all local reporters. I just, as I look at this, it's hard not to be impressed by what has been done. And, you know, Brad, you obviously, as a coach for 30 years, you know what it's like to try to get 15 people going in the same direction. And I've run sales teams as many as 70 people. And here he's got an athletic department with multiple teams, multiple coaches. And to turn this thing around, think about what this athletic program was when Mike Thomas walked out the door or got kicked out the door, or however you want to look at that. Think about
1: what out the door, pushed out the door, yes, whatever.
2: Think about how bad Illinois was, one of the biggest laughing stocks in the country. And now the basketball program is at heights that have never been seen before. You've got the football program winning more games in 2 years than ever before. Shauna Green has turned the laughingstock program of the Big Ten into one of the most respected in the conference. You look at what's going on with Mike Small, obviously consistent for, you know, decades. You see across the board what is going on. It is amazing. And I don't care what anybody says. You know, Josh does not go, oh, here comes Mike. He goes, oh my gosh, and tries to go in another direction. But his leadership is been the catalyst for this change. And it's really, when you listen to this, you know, presentation, it's amazing what he's done.
1: Yeah, it really is. And you know, he's so grateful to be here. And do he does. He actually, Tom Michael was there as well, new assistant associate athletic director, former director, used to be in the Illinois athletic department. Now, then he went to EIU, was the athletic director there, did some really good stuff there. He's back at Illinois now. He was there today. It was good to see him. I think so. You know, he's hired, but I think that's what makes Josh special, his hiring. Great leaders hire great people to help them, support them. And I think whether it's coaches, whether it's people in his athletic department, he's done a fantastic job of that. And I think that shows when you see guys like Roger Dennery becoming an AD at Oklahoma, all those things, it just goes to show you that that's the key. It's getting the right people in place and letting them do a job. I don't think he's a micromanager as you go through this. So yeah, I think the other interesting topic for me was that every athlete on the campus of the University of Illinois, I think, what is there? I don't know, 200 and some athletes, student athletes. Everyone is on a full scholarship. I did not know that. I know other institutions, even in the Big Ten, do not do that. But that's another great job for them to help these non-revenue sports compete.
2: It shows you that if you want to make a decision to influence things and do things a certain way, if you pull the plan together and you find a way that we're going to make it happen and then execute on the details, you can support these things. And I do think that the naysayers who are always saying, you know what, the house is on fire, they have to step back a little bit. Not that those concerns aren't valid, but you also have to take a look at what people are doing, because innovation is what Josh Whitman's done with this department. And it is turning Illinois into a national brand, something that you and I haven't really seen consistently since we were in high school in the 80s.
1: Yeah, exactly. And, you know, so you're looking at this year, they feel like they're going to sell out basketball season tickets. They're going to sell out football season tickets. And that's really, they're more, you know, more people attending women's basketball than ever before. Couple of over 14,000 people crowds last year. It's really a great time. And you mentioned college athletics. You know, everybody says it's a bad time. This is probably the greatest time to be a college athlete that we've ever had, because yes, you're making bank. And to be an Illinois fan, it's a pretty good time. So we'll leave it at that. We could talk about this forever, but
2: we got to make some bank, Brad. So we better go to commercials so we can make some bank.
1: We'll go to commercial and we'll be back right after this.
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0: WJBC and Beer Nuts present the Scott Miller Show hat. This is an embroidered baseball cap. On the front of it, the Beer Nuts logo and the Scott Miller Show logo. And on the back of the hat, my cartoon photo with the big mustache. This is not a contest prize. This hat is not for sale. The only way to get a Scott Miller hat is when I gift them randomly. Now, there is only one rule. You cannot ask for a hat. If you ask for one, you are restricted from receiving a hat. You are banned. You do not get a hat. WJBC, good morning. Who's this?
1: Good morning. This is your mom. I want a hat. I'm a down low.
0: Mom?
1: We won't tell anybody.
0: What is rule number one?
2: Don't ask for a hat.
0: No hat for her.
3: Thing we talked about is that almost all the guys, that one team picture, almost all the guys, Brad Sturdy, were there early June. Yeah. I'm not sure that's happened since COVID because of either, you know, like we talked before, you know, because of COVID, like Io was making his decision and he was gone prolonged period all summer, and then Kofi, and then you had some international guys, Terrence Shannon was delayed, and then the international guys, and then he had some injuries. It was great to see them all there together beginning to get to work.
4: Yeah, I don't know if Brad Underwood was like, why are all these people in the gym playing? I don't know. What are they doing?
3: We have too many guys here.
4: I don't understand. We're only supposed to have like eight, and the rest of them are hurt or gone. So, no, I think it's really exciting. I think they're very excited because they also have continuity. You know, they're bringing in some pieces, but they have a lot of guys back. I think, you know, from what I've heard, you know, Tomislav Ivasic is kind of been on a different level. He's been better in workouts. He's starting to, I think he sees this as an opportunity to kind of, you know, make a step up, because when you see the guys that are playing in the NBA, big guys, if he can defend and knock down shots, I mean, you're 7-1 and you can shoot it from three. That's impressive. Right. I mean, so, and Quentin Coleman. I mean, obviously we know certain guys are good. We know Stojakovic and Markovic and everything else. I think Coleman again is another freshman who's really been a quality piece, and everybody talks about him, you know. Just, I mean, he does all the little things. He does all those things. He's smooth and you know, very similar to what we heard last year at this time about Keaton Wagner.
5: It's really going to be fun to watch this team develop, because we know Merck's going to be good. You know, Stojakovic is going to be good. Vox really is underrated. It seems like his fit with the team, Ivasic elevates his play to maybe where people thought it was going to be last year before he had surgery and all the different things that happened, this team takes a whole new look that they didn't even have last year. They were, you know, good in parts, but if he really is popping the threes and actually going after rim protection and getting more boards, this Illinois team elevates. And then if Quentin Coleman is even a shadow of Keaton Wagler, the gifts are a little different, but if he has that high level of play, this Illinois team may be better than advertised, which is going to be necessary, because with all these guys across the country coming back, I think it's the toughest year in terms of talent at the top eight, maybe six or eight teams that we've seen in a long time.
3: Yeah. What's interesting is this team is when end of camp is the likely preseason front runner of the Big Ten, they'll come out of summer camp as the front runner, thanks to what's gone on in Michigan. So it's not that they, you know, got that much better, which we know they will after spending some time together, but because of the developments right now. And Mike, to your point, I mean, it's Illinois, Florida, returning so many guys. And that's why they're very likely both those teams will be in the top three of most preseason polls, as we're seeing already. Football recruiting, let's get to that before we get to the top of the hour here. Man, a couple of outstanding wide receiver prospects for the class of 2027 giving their verbals to Brett Bielema here in the past week.
4: Yeah, it's really wild. You know, you think of the guys they're getting, got wide receiver size out of Texas in Knowles, and then they got some speed from the in-state guys. But okay, but Mike mentioned this in the break. Brett Bielema, wide receiver U here. I mean, who thought this was going to be it? I mean, I thought we'd see, you know, offensive linemen and, you know, defensive linemen. But there are no defensive linemen. Are just, I guess they're just, you know, I don't know.

0: Maybe they don't need him. I don't know. I'm not sure what's going on. But no, I do like these guys. I think that when you look at this and you start saying, hey, Bennett Conkey from Geneva is extremely fast. I mean, high level speed, elite speed. That's a big time get. Brody Knowles from Southlake, Texas. He's a, you know, sick, got size, you know, he's got the hands. They really fit well together too. And you put them together, and I think you've got a chance to have a really, you know, some bookend wideout. So it's impressive. But then, you know, the other thing that they've done a good job with is getting some in-state offensive linemen, which hits with Brett Bielema. But I do wonder if how long they can go without defensive linemen. I know they're playing a 3-3-5, and they've done different things, but I don't know. I just think that eventually you got to have some big bodies up front. In the Big Ten, I think.
1: Yeah, if you would have given me a time machine and said, hey, come to the future where the lineman recruiting is tougher for Brett Bielema than wide receiver recruiting, I would have said you need psychological counseling. So yet another example of me being exactly wrong in my predictions. And I'm hoping that the defensive line depth doesn't become problematic, but we have a good coaching staff and we'll see if they can find a way to game plan around that.
2: Yeah, Illinois coming off their best 2-year run in program history, the 10 wins a couple of years ago, trying to build on that right now here in 2026 and try to make that happen, that good juju they got going on the recruiting front as well. Hey, we got to run. We're out of time right now. We appreciate everybody stopping by. Have a fantastic weekend. Man, Keaton Waller, again, congratulations. The best freshman season ever at Illinois. And I'll go out. The LA Clippers already putting out that jersey. He'll wear number one with the Clippers, and those jerseys already for sale. Get that Christmas gift early. All right. For Mike and Brad, I'm Larry with the Illini Guys. 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

0: From ABC News, I'm Chuck Severson. Renewed air attacks between the U.S. and Iran. Iranian drones attacked Bahrain, home of the U.S. Navy Fifth Fleet, and a tanker in the Strait of Hormuz. Iran says it's targeting American military installations to retaliate for U.S. overnight airstrikes. ABC News senior White House correspondent Selena Wang on the American airstrikes.
1: The U.S. military says this was in retaliation to Iran firing on a cargo ship trying to cross the Strait of Hormuz just 24 hours earlier. President Trump called that attack a foolish violation of our ceasefire agreement. He claims Iran shot at least four attack drones at ships in the strait, with one of them hitting the upper deck of a large cargo ship and the U.S. knocking the other three down.
0: What's called a framework agreement has been signed in Washington by Israeli and Lebanese officials, described as a first step toward peace following months of attacks between Israel and the Lebanese militant group Hezbollah. But that Iranian-backed group is not a party to the deal and says it rejects it. Hot, dry, and windy conditions are fueling a fast-moving wildfire in Utah, forcing the governor to declare an emergency and restrict fireworks. ABC's Melissa Don.
2: Utah declaring a state of emergency as the National Weather Service calls it a particularly dangerous situation. At least a dozen new fires erupting in the state in just 24 hours, forcing evacuations for several new counties.
0: At Miami International Airport, an American Airlines flight aborted takeoff after a business jet entered the same runway last evening.
3: Just told me to cross the runway, sir.
4: No, we said Amerijet 461.
0: That from liveatc.com. A close call at Newark Airport yesterday is being investigated. United pilot called the control tower on landing to say that the jetliner almost hit a drone. Another pilot reported seeing the small drone as well. Another long-range air attack by Ukrainian drones hitting a major industrial facility in the Russian city of Volgograd, says Ukrainian President Zelensky. 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
0: For the back-to-back deadly earthquakes in Venezuela, the U.S. launching three urban search and rescue teams, including from Los Angeles and Fairfax, Virginia, to join the mission. ABC's Marcus Moore.
10: A U.N. official saying there are likely 50,000 unaccounted for as the death toll continues to rise. Venezuelan soccer player Hector Quiquebello sharing his wife Andrea died in the quake trying to protect their daughter who was rescued. Bello writing, how do I explain to your daughter that you lost your life to save hers?
0: ABC's Marcus Moore, a 74-year-old Good Samaritan stabbed after he defended a pregnant woman on a New York City bus, is talking about it. He says a man complained about a baby stroller and pushed past the pregnant woman, causing it to hit her stomach. Tony Hunter spoke up, and then that man and another attacked him, the fight spilling out onto the street.
11: I'm not a hero. I try to do the right thing, look out for anybody. It didn't have to be her. It could have been anybody that's having problems, that's in a situation where they need somebody to watch their back.
0: The two young men were arrested. What about America is making a big hit with these visitors? For the World Cup,
12: foreign FIFA fans apparently love the ranch dressing they're finding in the U.S., so much so the TSA had to offer guidance for how people should pack it in their luggage. Now UPS is offering a 20% discount on international shipping through the end of September.
0: ABC's Jim Ryan, and morning there, you. Chuck Severson, ABC News.
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0: 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Hi, Jack, how are you?
1: I'm doing very well. How are you, Dave?
0: Better than I deserve. How can we help today?
1: Oh, hope you can help me. My mother, after Dad died, went on a series of cruises. And as you may or may not know, on cruise ships, they have art auctions where basically you're buying overpriced art after you've had a few drinks and everything. And my mother, on a series of six cruises, spent $1.1 million on cruise ship art. You can't get into her house. There's so much cruise ship art in the bedrooms and everything. My brother and I are trying to sell it at auctions and stuff. We're only getting 10 cents or 20 cents on the dollar. And I know you good folks have seen it all. I thought maybe you could give me a suggestion or something.
2: This is a new one for me, Jack. Well done, brother.
0: Wow. Wow. That's, that's
2: wild.
0: Disturbing.
2: Yeah.
0: So how many cruises?
1: I believe six or seven cruises, and she kept it from the family.
0: I mean, like you guys didn't go inside of her house for 6 or 8 months?
1: Oh, no, we would go in, and we saw some art there, but she had it in the garage, and after time went on, it got worse and worse. So we did see some of it when we went into her house, and we said, okay, Mom's spending $5,000 or $6,000. She's worth a lot of money. She wants to have a little fun. Then she just kept doing it, and we kept trying to get her to stop, but she would just disappear and go on cruise ships and keep buying all this stuff.
2: Is she broke now?
1: Good question. She has, she's living comfortably as opposed to super comfortably. So she's getting by. She's not worried where next meal's coming from, but the little extras, that's where she, you know, she's struggling with.
0: Yeah. There's not another $1 million to buy art with.
1: No, thank goodness. No, there is not.
2: Does she recognize she has a problem?
1: She did towards the very end. And we had no idea she was spending that kind of money. Again, we thought, nah, it's not good, it's sloppy. But she saved all her life. She was a use the same tea bag twice type of person. Mm. And she lived with her parents, got married to my father, who would have squashed it in 2 seconds.
0: How long after he passed did this go on?
1: It started about, I'd say a year and a half to 2 years after he died. Mm.
0: So this was her wicked, weird way of grieving. Wow. Man, I'm sorry.
1: Exactly.
0: I've been on cruise ships. I've seen those art auctions. I have purchased precisely $0 in that stuff. I'm not an art critic. I don't know anything about art, nor would I know where to move it. You know, what I would do is this. Is she mentally incompetent or just dumb?
1: I think she was just dumb. She had it's almost like a...
0: Because otherwise, if she met with her medical doctor, he would say she was in her right mind. She was just grieving in a very inappropriate way.
1: Well, she was remarried at the time.
0: Where did he go?
1: But he just didn't do anything. He just didn't do anything. He's kind of not the type of guy that would tell her what to do. And keep in mind, that was her money. My father, it was their money to get.
0: Yeah, I got that. I got that. But still, yeah. I mean, if you love somebody and they're doing something stupid, you stand between them and stupid. But Bozo has no backbone. All right. The only thing that pops into my head, and I have no idea, is if I were you guys, I would get in touch with the cruise line and try to work your way into the publicity side of the cruise line or the customer service side of the cruise line and say, here's what has happened on your cruise line. Was it all on one line?
1: I think so.
0: Yeah, probably.
1: Maybe two different, but it's the same company.
0: Yeah, and I would just say, here's what's happened on the line. So we have a widow here that you all accidentally took extreme advantage of. We're not saying there was malicious intent on the part of the Cruz, but the Cruz just took $1 million from her for art that's not worth $1 million. And we're going to ask you to buy it back and put it on the cruise ship and resell it and make your money back as a PR decision.
1: Okay.
0: Because you don't really want me telling the whole world on social media that your cruise line took $1 million from a widow. And I'm getting ready to.
1: Okay.
0: And I honestly don't think you guys did it on purpose, but I do think you need to do something about it, because you should have had some kind of checks and balances in place, because you've got widows and old people cruising with you every day. And if you guys are taking advantage of the other people at this level, even if you don't mean to, you should stop it. It's wrong. And so, like, if my company had done this accidentally, we would probably consider, at least at some percentage, 50% or something, taking the inventory back in and trying to help the lady out, because obviously she's out of control, and we were contributing, not knowing it, but we were contributing, if my company did that.
2: Or one thing about our company is we want people to be better off after they've been with us than before, and if we find out somebody was exponentially worse off,
3: right?
0: Yeah, we would try to help fix that. But and I do honestly, I you know, it's not like it's a gambling thing. So if it's a gambling thing and your name shows up on the watch list of problem gambler, they shut you down and keep you from gambling. But they don't have that for art auctions,
2: right? Yeah, especially on cruise ships,
0: yeah.
2: Right?
0: There's no database to that they should have been accessing to protect them. I mean, it's just a customer. They got millions of customers, and this customer just liked art, and yeah. So or cruise ship art in particular.
2: But also wasn't well or healthy at the time.
0: Yeah.
2: I'm
0: going to ask for some mercy from and some
2: that's
0: help.
2: That's it.
0: Some help.
2: Mercy. Yeah.
0: And I'm not going to do it with accusing you guys of having done something wrong, but I am going to say the net result is you caused something wrong to happen, yeah. And we're going to ask for some help.
2: Yeah. It's a new wrinkle that she's remarried. If she wasn't married, I would, Jack, get with you and your siblings and sit down with mom and say, we would like to take ownership of your finances. We want to help out from here on out, and we'll make sure you got a roof over your head. We'll make sure this money is managed well. It's complicated now that she's got a new spouse that they may want to co-manage that together or whatever, but I would sit down and at least offer the help you can.
0: I've
2: never heard this one.
0: Seen hundreds of thousands of dollars on shopping network.
2: Sure, oh yeah.
0: Seen that. They're sitting lonely.
2: Yeah.
0: And just keep calling so they can talk to somebody and buying whatever stuff. Mm-hmm. They got a basement full of stuff they don't need. I've seen that multiple times over the years. The art auction on the cruise ship, this is the first one. 35 years. You got to have a new one every day.

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0: Heidi's in San Antonio. Hi, Heidi. How are you?
1: Hi, doing well. Thank you for taking my call.
0: Sure. What's up?
1: Well, we are done with baby steps 1, 2, and 6, and we've been done with those for more than 4 years now, plus we have about a 3 months saved for an emergency fund. But for the last 4 years, we've been stuck and not able to save it all and don't really see any possibilities of moving on to step 4. And our kids are out of the house, which is at least 8, 9 years away.
0: You don't have a payment in the world.
1: No.
0: And you're stuck.
1: Yes, sir.
0: Where's all the money going?
1: Well, we don't have a mortgage, but you can call paying for our two kids' private school a mortgage because it is almost a fourth of our take-home pay.
2: Well, that's where it is.
1: Yeah, that's where that is. And I mean,
0: what is your household income?
1: Monthly?
0: Annually, monthly, I don't care.
1: Well, annually we have just about $100,000.
0: And $25,000 is going to private schools, which leaves $75,000 with no payments.
1: Correct.
0: Minus food and lights and property taxes.
1: Yeah, and a lot of gas. We live about 35 minutes from anything, so we spend a lot of money on gas.
0: Not that much gas. There's not $70,000 worth of gas.
3: Yeah.
2: Where's it going for real? Do y'all budget it out?
1: Yes, sir, we do. We did the FPU about 10 years ago, and so we're not using the app, but I do on our computer a monthly budget, and we pretty much stick to it. Besides, we have had some medical bills that we've had to pay. So I would say probably over $500, $600 a month, probably more than that, we're paying towards medical things.
0: Who's
1: and,
0: ill?
1: I have Lyme, and also my husband, we've had all kinds of things. He had to have surgery and missed out on 2 months of work this year. So that's this year.
2: What? Tell me about the private schools, because $25,000 for two private school tuitions, either that's very inexpensive private schools or that's not the real number. Is it more than $25,000 a year?
1: Well, we have a partial tuition grant. So right now we're paying about, when I said a quarter of our take-home pay besides, you know, whatever's taken out of the paycheck, which includes some dental and that kind of thing. But we're paying right now $1,400 a month for both of the girls to go.
0: And you have, but because you've got some kind of a subsidy, is that what you're saying?
1: Oh, yes, sir. Yes, okay. Sir.
0: Okay.
1: We have a little bit of a grant.
2: Just the math isn't mathing for me, and it may be me, but I can't make the numbers work.
0: $100,000 is $8,300 a month, so you should be taking home right around $7,000, $6,500 to $7,000, not counting health insurance and not accounting 401k.
1: Yeah.
0: Are you putting money in 401k?
1: Yeah. No, sir, we're not. We're taking
0: okay,
1: home.
0: So what are you getting home with? $6,500, $7,000?
1: About $6,600.
0: Okay. Good guess, Dave. And
1: yep.
0: So minus $1,400, right?
1: Yes, sir. That's correct.
0: Minus food and lights and car gasoline for a 35-mile drive.
2: So let's say that's $2,000 a month.
0: Yeah. There's still thousands of dollars missing in this discussion.
1: Well, I can give you some of our biggest line items. We do tithe every month. We set aside for property taxes. We do a medical needs sharing ministry, that's about $800 a month.
0: You're not purchasing health insurance at work then?
1: Correct.
0: Okay. All right. No problem with any of that. That still doesn't get you there.
1: Yeah. Well, we can add in some of our other items. Like you said, like electricity, homeowners insurance, internet, phone.
0: Mm-hmm.
1: Like I said, we don't eat out. I'm looking down our budget to see some of our bigger line items. I mentioned the medical stuff.
0: I'm not debating it, but since the largest item in the budget so far is still what you started with and that what you led with, and that's mm-hmm. private schools, why have you made the decision for private schools?
1: We really enjoy and value the education that our girls are getting at the school where they go. And
2: I totally support that, but could they each not earn $700 a month?
1: Well, they're 9 and 13. So.
2: Oh, I thought you said the kids were out of the house. I'm sorry.
1: Oh, no. Okay. I said that.
0: So you value the education, the quality of the education or the content of the education?
1: Both. It's a very good school, and we see the way the seniors turn out when they leave the school, and they have a really good portrait of a senior there.
2: So the thing you have to own is you're making a values-based decision on we want our kids to maybe look like this kind of senior someday, and we want to have no retirement, and we want to have no savings. I mean, at some point, there's a math problem, and it's a very uncomfortable decision to look at, hey, we don't want to buy insurance through our business. We want to do this ministry sharing program. Okay, that's a choice you can make. All of these things here are choices. We want to drive an F-250 instead of a Prius. Like, all these things are choices. We want to live way out in the country because we like that life instead of selling our house and maybe moving closer to town. All of these things, at some point, medical is not a choice. Food, it sounds like it's not a choice. Y'all aren't extravagant. But these other things are choices.
0: And I'm still not finding it all.
2: I'm not either. But you have to balance. We're choosing this over this. I think, Dave, one of the illusions is I should be able to do everything I want regardless of how much money I've got in front of me. And it's just not the way it works. It's just not.
0: Can you imagine where she would be if they had two car payments, a student loan, and a MasterCard payment like most people?
2: Correct, yeah.
0: They would be bankrupt?
2: Yeah, they'd be over. It'd be over.
0: And they make $100,000 a year?
2: Right.
0: See, that's what doesn't compute.
2: Yeah.
0: There's something off. I think you guys are making choices, but there's also some kind of a mystery here in the budget, and I would want you to sit down with your spouse and the two of you look at this budget very, very carefully and say, okay, we're starting with $8,333 a month. That's $100,000 a year minus taxes. We're getting home with $6,600. And then after we pay property tax and lights and water and food and transportation, here's what we have left, and here's what we're choosing to do with what we have left, and is that what we want to choose?
2: Is that what we want to choose?
0: And then that's what you've got to decide. So I don't hear extravagance.
2: No.
0: I just can't fill up all the $1,000 holes I have in the math while I'm working with you here. I can't get there. I got $6,600 minus $1,400 minus property taxes minus, you know, food and lights and water, and minus $800 minus a tithe of $660. And, you know, and so, or maybe you're tithing on the gross $830. Okay, either one. Still not there.
2: Yeah.
0: I'm still not down to zero. And I don't hear massive amounts of waste or something. I just don't know what it's going to. And usually when I'm having these discussions, I can keep talking, and all of a sudden a $1,200 car payment appears, and I know what's going on. But I've not found that in this discussion. So I'm sorry I wasn't able to be more help. But that's the thoughts I have on what you guys are facing, Heidi. I would dig further into it, and then, as John said, consciously make the choices. There's a thing called opportunity cost on money. By choosing to do A, I am simultaneously choosing to not do B and C.
2: And own that choice.
0: Yeah.
2: It's not happening to you. It's a choice you're making in the affirmative.

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3: ABC News, I'm Chuck Sievertson. New air attacks between the U.S. and Iran. President Trump says Iran broke the ceasefire. Iran says the U.S. broke their new initial agreement. And Iranian drones attacked Bahrain, home of the U.S. Navy Fifth Fleet. The British military says an oil tanker in the Strait of Hormuz was attacked. Disputes between the U.S. and Iran on reopening the Strait of Hormuz continue. ABC News senior White House correspondent Selena Wang.
4: Before the war, one-fifth of the world's energy supply transited through the strait, but this latest incident shows just how tough it's going to be for traffic to get back to normal levels.
3: Another long-range air attack by Iranian drones hitting a major industrial facility in a Russian city, says Ukrainian President Zelensky. Hot, dry, windy conditions fuel a fast-moving wildfire in Utah, the governor declaring an emergency and restricting fireworks. In Miami, an American Airlines flight aborted takeoff after a business jet entered the same runway last evening. This is ABC News.
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0: 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Jordan is in Houston. Hey, Jordan, how are you?
1: I'm doing well. How are you guys doing?
0: Better than I deserve. How can we help?
1: So me and my wife, we got married a year and a half ago, and her parents very generously paid for the wedding. But a kind of a piece of fine print that I was unaware of when they offered to do that was that any dollar that we spent above what they had allotted, we would owe back to them. And so, and I was essentially uninvolved in the planning of the wedding and wasn't aware of that. And so pretty quickly after we got married, we got a bill sent to us for a few thousand dollars that, you know, they've told us, hey, there's no interest on it, pay it back when you can. But as we're starting to, we recently purchased a car in cash from a member of my family, which has kind of resurfaced this conversation with my wife of what's our plan for paying this off. And her parents have had a lot of conversations with her about it, but never with me. And so I was just going to ask for help how to move forward with this.
2: You said it was in the fine print. So did your wife know?
0: Mm-hmm.
1: She did know.
2: Okay, then pay it off. Stop the conversation and pay it off today.
1: Okay.
2: Like, you're it's costing you all mental calories. It's going to cost you a relationship. And, like, I can sit here all day and pontificate, like, man, not that was not cool to get a bill from your... But that was the handshake agreement they made with their daughter.
0: How much is it?
1: Yeah.
0: How much did she... How much did your wife go over budget on your wedding?
1: A little over $4,000.
0: Okay, and you paid how much so far?
1: A few hundred, maybe 500.
0: And what's your household income?
1: $140,000.
0: Okay, so write them a check.
2: Today.
1: Cool.
0: Your wife made her parents a promise. And, lesson learned, we don't do any deals that we don't both know about.
1: Yeah.
0: Ever. Particularly with your freaking parents, who are Pharisees. Got it? No more money deals with your parents, honey. Ever.
1: Word.
0: Yeah. Because this is awkward, strange, weird, but she did the deal. Write the check.
2: And it may be her parents are struggling and they stretched and did whatever. And
0: nah, they're just weird. It's $4,000. Who sends a bill their kid for $4,000? I mean...
2: I know. I'm trying to be generous.
0: I'm not. We've had three of them get married, and the budgets were horrendous, and they stuck to their budgets. We laid out the budget ahead of time. We agreed to fund it, and if it went over that, they came out of their pocket with it. We didn't come out of our pocket. They didn't go over. They stuck to the budget. It was generous. They had a great wedding. We had big parties. We loved doing it. I love big parties. I love weddings and babies and grandkids and all the things that happen when you have weddings. It's all awesome. Go do all of it. But parents, seriously, and kids, don't make a deal like this and not tell your spouse, your fiance, oh, I promised my dad $40,000 back. Oops, I forgot to tell you. Thank God it's only four.
2: Right.
0: Shoot.
2: Right. And you make $140,000. Write the check today.
0: Yeah.
2: Say, sorry it took so long.
0: Not worth it.
2: It'll never happen again.
0: And I promise you it'll never happen again because we will do no more money deals with you people ever.
2: Yes.
0: Because you didn't bother to include me, and you should have in that discussion. That's the parent. That's on the parents.
2: You think so? I think it's on the wife.
0: Absolutely. They should have included her. I promise you, if I'm looking at Rachel Cruz going, if you go over this, you got to pay, I'm going to look at Winston and say, and oh, by the way, she's going to be your problem.
2: That's fair. It's going to be y'all's problem.
0: I'm going to man up, right? I did tell him that, but it wasn't about money.
2: Yeah.
0: Winston, she's going to be your problem now. He reminds me of that occasion.
2: Yeah, sometimes Winston's sitting on my front porch, and he's like, man, it's my problem.
0: Going to see Dr. Deloney. Randy's in Shreveport. What's up, Randy?
3: Doing good. How are you, Dave?
0: Better than I deserve. What's up?
3: Okay, so give you kind of a backdrop. So I retired last year in March at the age of 63, and my mother passed away in May of that same year.
0: Oh, man.
3: And she willed her farm to me and my sister. There are no other names within that will other than my sister's and mine.
0: Mm-hmm.
3: So now I'm just beginning to get on Social Security. She's been on Social Security for a long time. And with the earnings cap and IRMA and everything else, can we secure the farm in a trust so that we don't get hit with capital gain tax?
0: Are you going to sell it?
3: More than likely, yes.
0: Okay. Well, your basis in the property is its market value at the time your mother passed away, 1 year ago. Okay?
3: Okay.
0: So what was the farm worth a year ago?
3: Okay, so this farm was recently reappraised by the county.
0: No, the county doesn't count.
3: At the time she...
0: What do you think the farm's really worth? The county's a tax assessment. That's not an actual value. That's just assessment for taxes. It's not an appraisal. Okay. What do you think, if you were going to put it on the market, what would you put it on the market for?
3: Probably around $1 million.
0: Okay. Was it worth more than $1 million last year when she passed? Probably not.
3: Probably not.
0: Yeah. Probably wasn't. It wasn't worth $700,000 and went up $300,000 in 1 year, right?
3: Yeah, actually, the appraisal went from $300,000 to $700,000 in 1 year.
0: That's the tax assessment.
2: That's not the real estate market.
0: That is not a real appraisal. Hear me. Okay, your tax assessor does not give you accurate values. Zillow does not give you accurate values. You have to get an actual appraisal on the property. And you could do that based on a year ago. So here's the thing. Let's pretend for a second that the farm a year ago was worth $1 million and the farm today is worth $1 million and you sell it for $1 million. You have zero taxes. You've had no gain because your basis in the property for purposes of calculating capital gains and the gain is over the amount over the basis. Your basis is the value, the market value, not the tax assessor, not Zillow, the real appraisal at the time of death. And it's only been 1 year and it's a farm in Louisiana. It's probably not gone up in value hardly at all in 1 year. Maybe a little bit, but not much.
3: Yes.
0: And if it did, it's probably going to get eaten up with selling cost anyway. So you need to see your tax professional. And if you don't have one, just go to RamseySolutions.com. And what I would do is sell it, and I would claim that it was sold for market value and there was zero gain. If you're ever audited, you'd have to go back and have an appraisal done at the time of death and compare that to the actual sale price to prove that there was no actual gain. But I don't think you have any gain. If you had $100,000 gain, it's only $15,000 worth of taxes. It's not that big a deal.
2: And this is news to me. I'm glad you're teaching me this. So if she had sold that farm right before she passed, she would have had to pay taxes, capital gains, on all the growth from
0: exactly.
2: when she got it.
0: Exactly.
2: But if she held on to it and passed it.
0: It's called a stepped-up basis.
2: Okay.
0: So you when you inherit a capital asset, stock, property, anything else, the basis goes from mom's old basis.
2: To zero.
0: Which was all the way up to market value basis.
2: Hmm.
0: And if you sell a stock, you know, grandpa left me $1 million in Exxon stock and he had only $20,000 in it. You pay zero tax if you sell it within a few months of grandpa's death.
2: Wow.

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0: Jane is in North Carolina. Hi, Jane. How are you? Well, let's try again. Hey, Jane, how are you?
1: I'm doing good. Hi.
2: Good. What's up?
0: What's up?
1: Hey, so my question today is, how do you decide when it's worth spending money to improve your quality of life versus staying in a situation that helps you reach your financial goals faster? So my boyfriend and I are credit card debt free. Been working on that for a while, and now we're trying to save for our future. And we currently live at his mother's beach house. Originally, we were supposed to stay there for free while we paid off debt and saved, but his father passed away, and we started paying the mortgage instead. The payment's pretty reasonable. We could probably pay about the same to rent elsewhere, but the problem is it's a revolving door. It's constant. Family is coming down to visit. It does not feel like home, and I'm over it. So to move out to a rental, we'd have to spend thousands on deposits, moving costs, which feels

0: WJBC and Beer Nuts present the Scott Miller Show hat. This is an embroidered baseball cap. On the front of it, the Beer Nuts logo and the Scott Miller Show logo. And on the back of the hat, my cartoon photo with the big mustache. This is not a contest prize. This hat is not for sale. The only way to get a Scott Miller hat is when I gift them randomly. Now, there is only one rule. You cannot ask for a hat. If you ask for one, you are restricted from receiving a hat. You are banned. You do not get a hat. WJBC, good morning. Who's this?
1: Good morning. This is your mom. I want a hat. I'm a down low.
0: Mom?
1: We won't tell anybody.
0: What is rule number one?
2: Don't ask for a hat.
0: No hat for her.
3: His family's beach house mortgage.
4: Yeah.
3: You have nothing.
5: No, okay, and this is the way we set it up. So he pays for all of our living expenses, including the mortgage and all of that, and I pay the debt.
4: His debt.
3: His debt.
4: You're paying your roommate's debt while he pays his mother's mortgage.
3: You are so exposed right now. That's what I'm trying to say. Like,
5: okay.
3: You're
4: and you
3: very
4: really
3: in
4: just,
3: a very compromised
4: And you really
3: position.
4: Think I've lost my mind when you have.
5: What do you recommend that I do?
4: I recommend y'all quit acting like a wee unless you get married this weekend. I'm dead serious. You are so vulnerable, honey. You're scaring me to death for you. If you were my niece, I'd come get you out of that house and tell you to put Bozo on the street till he puts a ring on it. You are so
5: okay.
4: vulnerable. You think about how much money of his debt have you paid off?
5: Well, I'd say we were about like 50-50. We had about 30,000, like 15 of, rough numbers, 15 of that being mine, 15 of that being his.
4: Okay, and he puts you on the street. You know what you get? Nothing, honey.
3: Zero.
5: Yeah.
3: Zero.
4: Uh-huh. You catching? This is vulnerable.
3: And listen, Dave and I would not have jobs if everyone's magical plans always worked out.
5: Yeah.
3: You know what I mean? And so I don't want to wish y'all ill. I hope it all works out. I hope he marries you this weekend. That'd be awesome. But I only have a job because it never works out like that. Or that's not true. It sometimes does, but it often doesn't.
4: Well, yeah, all the times that it doesn't is why we get to do what we do, which is sad for us.
3: Yeah.
4: And people that we love like you, we're scared for you. And so, what you all need to do is you need to have different housing arrangements, and you need to separate everything in your lives until you're married, because you are completely vulnerable.
5: So, you think I should move out? Like,
3: yes. Here's why. You started this call by saying, I can't do this anymore.
4: Yeah. And guess what? He didn't call. You did.
3: Yeah. Like, you calling and telling two guys who care about you, hey, I'm not okay. And the man who says, I want to spend my life with you, we'll just do it later, doesn't have that same care for you. That's a flag for me. That's a big red flag for me.
4: Yeah. And so even if you're going to shack up, folks, keep everything separate. Don't sign leases together. Don't buy cars together. Don't pay each other's bills. I mean, just decide who's going to buy the mustard. That's it. You know, okay, the lunch meat's mine, the mustard's yours. We'll share that, okay? But, I mean, but everything, you know, do not get on these deals together, because the number of times someone has called in here and said, oh, well, you know, I can't find my old boyfriend that I used to live with after I bought him a car, and I'm on the note. And the note's in my name and the car's in my name, but I can't find him or the car.
3: Or I paid off all of his debt, and then he left me. How do I get that money back?
4: And I got pregnant, and he didn't like that, so he left me with a kid. Oh, that one we get all the time.
3: Right.
4: Yeah. You are so vulnerable.
3: Yeah.
4: Y'all are just acting like you're married. You're not married. So legally and relationally, you're not prepared to be married, but you're paying his debt. I mean, this, when you just say this out loud, it sounds cray-cray.
3: Right. And to answer your bigger question, multiple times, and me and my wife working to get out of debt, we took steps backwards for, not debt-wise, but we did say, hey, we need to move to this place, and here's what that cost is going to be, and here's what the ROI on that move is going to be. We did actually do that twice. And so I didn't see that as a step back. I saw that as a necessary move to get us where we wanted to go.
4: Right.
3: So sometimes

0: Sometimes that's part of it.
1: Yeah. So this beach house did. If you were married and you called with the exact same call, this beach house didn't turn out like as promised.
0: Yeah.
1: Because sadly, he lost his dad.
0: Yeah.
1: And so now your mom, your mother-in-law, your future mother-in-law, maybe, is in trouble and probably needs to sell the beach house.
0: Right.
1: Because you guys aren't going to pay the payment anymore. Right. And so she's going to have to, and then all the other people who are coming and visiting all the time are going to have to, and all that stuff. But yeah, the deal changed, and so the deal changed.
0: Deal changed.
1: Yeah. So I had a roommate in college named Jeff. We're friends to this day. I talked to him last weekend. I never paid any of his debt.
0: No.
1: And I like Jeff.
0: Yeah.
1: He's a good guy. I mean, I'm still, like 40 years later, we still talk. Yeah. I like Jeff. But I never paid any of his debt.
0: Correct.
1: This is the rule. Don't pay Jeff's debt. That's the rule.
0: On your 40th anniversary of Total Money Makeover, is going to be a new chapter called Don't Pay Jeff's Debt.
1: That's it. That's what we're going to call it. And poor Jeff's going to get thrown under the bus, but I'll call him and I'll call him and tell him to watch for the bus. It's coming. Yeah, blum, blum. Yeah. So, bus tracks.
0: I had friends, roommates in college that helped me out when I was in a hard spot, who might cover the rent for a few months, who might be like, dude, don't pay me back for dinner tonight. That's called being a friend. But we never got into, hey, dude, I'm going to buy you a car, and I'll just put my name on the note, but you drive it. Just pay me back later.
1: And you pay the rent, and I'll pay for your car.
0: Yeah, yeah.
1: We don't have those discussions with your roommate because you're vulnerable. That's why. But when you're married, the law says everything is combined.
0: Yeah.
1: And morally, legally, spiritually, everything's combined. It's ours. We. But when you're not married, there's no we.
0: Yeah.
1: That's not it. It's not happening. You're not French. It's not we. Oui, it's not French, okay? You're not married. So you guys are getting yourselves in so much trouble, all of you out here doing this. And I know I'm pissing all of you off because you always write all these hate mail to me. Don't tell me I need to be married. Well, then don't listen to the show, because I'm going to tell you to be married, because it's the best way you end up with a strong net worth and a high quality of life. You live longer. Your life is better.
0: Your kids have a better outcomes.
1: Everybody involved wins.

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2: From ABC News, I'm Chuck Sievertson. President Trump and Iran accusing each other of breaking their agreements, leading to new air attacks between the two. Iranian drones attacked Bahrain, where the U.S. Navy Fifth Fleet is stationed, and the British military says an oil tanker in the Strait of Hormuz was attacked. Disputes between the U.S. and Iran on reopening the Strait of Hormuz continue, even after both signed that interim so-called memo, which spells out terms. ABC News senior White House correspondent Selena Wang.
3: In that deal, Iran promises to reopen the strait, but instead, it's been trying to control it, warning ships they could be in danger if they pass the strait without Iran's permission. Iran also says it plans to charge ships a fee to pass, but the Trump administration says that's unacceptable. And here's the bigger picture in all of this. Before the war, one-fifth of the world's energy supply transited through the strait, but this latest incident shows just how tough it's going to be for traffic to get back to normal levels.
2: Signed in Washington by two parties who are not at war is what's called a framework agreement between Israel and Lebanon, described as a first step toward peace following months of attacks between Israel and the Lebanese militant group Hezbollah. Ambassador Yechiel Leiter, the Israeli ambassador to the U.S. in Washington.
4: This will be a staged and performance-based move forward. To the degree that the Lebanese army performs in dismantling and disarming Hezbollah.
2: But that Iranian-backed group is not a party to the deal and says it rejects it. Hot, dry, and windy conditions are fueling a fast-moving wildfire in Utah, forcing the governor to declare an emergency and restrict fireworks. At least a dozen new fires erupting in the state in just 24 hours, forcing evacuations. Amid the devastation from deadly earthquakes in Venezuela, the U.S. launching three urban search and rescue teams to join the mission. You're listening to ABC News.
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2: In Miami, an American Airlines flight aborted takeoff after a business jet entered the same runway last evening.
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2: That from liveatc.com. A close call at Newark Airport yesterday is being investigated. A United pilot called the control tower on landing to say that the jetliner almost hit a drone. Another pilot reported seeing the same small drone. Another long-range air attack by Ukrainian drones hitting a major industrial facility in the Russian city of Volgograd, says Ukrainian President Zelensky. Extreme childhood obesity is being cited in the case against Michigan parents arrested this week on second-degree murder charges. Genesee County Prosecutor David Layton says the mother and father paid for veterinary services for the family dog the day their son died.
8: I can't think of what else this is other than extraordinary, terrible neglect. And to me, that's willful and wanton misconduct, which is second-degree murder.
2: The 7-year-old weighed 250 pounds at death. The couple's 5-year-old daughter says the home is a hoarding situation. New push for Major League Baseball salary caps. The league is calling it the biggest issue fans want solved, as too many have little hope for lower-paying teams competing in a World Series. Negotiations are going on. The NFL and NBA have salary caps. Baseball Players Union says MLB salaries have increased slower than in the other leagues. Chuck Sievertson, ABC News.
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0: 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Dr. John Deloney, Ramsey Personality, is my co-host. Karen is with us in Orlando. Hi, Karen. How are you?
1: Hey, I'm great. Thank you for taking my call. I'm just going to dive right in. My mom has been in skilled nursing, and she's going to need to go into a nursing home, and she doesn't have any assets other than a fully paid-for home. I'm working with an attorney for Medicaid eligibility, and in Florida, certain types of property are not counted towards Medicaid eligibility, including her home. And attorneys have some really unique creative options to protect that asset. My mom has asked me not to let the system take her money, and I should do what is best for myself, husband, and little boys. And at the same time, she doesn't have an opinion on what avenue to do for her assets. I would love to hear your perspective on if I should sell her home to pay for her care, or do what she asked, which is Medicaid, and I use the asset to do what is best for my family. And then if the latter, I'm not really sure what would be best from a Ramsey perspective.
0: Well, you need to understand that Medicaid is welfare.
1: Yes.
0: It is nursing home, in this case, provided by the welfare system for people that are poor.
1: Mm-hmm.
0: And if you go visit a Medicaid-provided nursing home and you go visit a different nursing home that you might buy with cash, you will see a different experience. Just like if you go visit subsidized housing and welfare or you go visit a private residence, you will experience something different.
1: Okay.
0: Right?
1: I understand.
0: This is the DMV of nursing homes. And so if you can't do anything but be on the street and it's the only way she can get care because she's poor, that's fine. But if it was my mom, I would mm-hmm. use her house money to take care of her at a higher quality of care.
1: Okay. Even if it goes against what she's told me to do.
0: Well, she's under the illusion that the system is taking her money. It's not. If you go to a restaurant and you buy a meal and you give them money, the system didn't take your money. If you go to a nursing home and you give them money to take care of you, the system didn't take your money. You bought a service. The system, and she's also under the illusion that her quality of care at Medicaid is the same level as it is in private care, and it's just not.
1: Mm-hmm.
0: It's the difference in welfare or not. And so if you go visit these nursing homes, I think you'll come to the same conclusion.
1: Okay, I got it.
0: How much is the house worth?
1: The house is worth about, after realtor and closing fees, she'll net about
0: $250,000. Okay. That's not going to go a long way. How's her health?
1: Well, she's 75, so she's in average health. Her challenges of mobility, so she'd probably outlive that.
0: Mm-hmm. Okay.
2: Is this all she has?
1: Yeah, this is all she has.
0: Yeah, so, you know, the average nursing home stay, once someone goes into full care, is 2.5 years. That's the average, okay. Which means that some go longer and some go less, obviously, right? And so a lot of people are there 6 months and they're gone. But it's also, in that case, their last stop and their health was already on the decline more than hers. That brings the average down. You follow me? So, you probably have a 3 or a 4 year exposure, something like that. And so that means you've got a maximum of a $70,000 spend per year.
1: I understand.
0: Yeah, so go shopping and look at this. The good news is you're in Florida, and there is a wide array of options.
1: Yeah, it's almost overwhelming.
0: Yeah.
2: Is she in need of full-time live-in care?
1: Yes, where she is at right now, she needs two people to assist with, even moving, transferring from a bed to a wheelchair or from a wheelchair to the toilet. Okay. Yeah.
0: Yeah. So it's interesting that somehow, and this is just something for you to consider philosophically, and you can mix this in the bucket with my answer, but somehow in your mom's mind and in a lot of people's mind in America, that the nursing home, when I go into a nursing home, they steal my money.
1: Mm-hmm.
0: Like it's the system took my money, was the phrase your mom used. Don't let the system take it all. Okay? As if nursing home care would just appear at the end of a rainbow somehow magically without paying for it. You know? And so it's like any other service. If you want your car to be worked on, you pay the mechanic. If you want someone to provide care in your home or you know, clean your home for you, your maid service, you pay them. And but no one looks at those people and says, the system took my money. But if you own a nursing home, you're evil and you're taking old people's money.
2: Dave, this is just a loney. I have a nagging fear in my spirit. I'm hearing more of these calls where there is this reckoning happening. I'm 71, I'm 72, I'm 81, and I'm staring down the barrel of 10 years, 20 years to go, and I got nowhere to live.
0: Mm-hmm.
2: Or in this case, I've got family members who they don't want me to move into their back bedroom, but there's none other option.
0: Mm-hmm.
2: It's either that or a...
0: Or that we use up $250,000 for
2: repair.
0: Yeah, which we're going to do. Yeah.
2: But it's a I just thought this thing would happen,
0: mm-hmm.
2: and mm-hmm. it's not.
0: Well, it's you know, if you got $1 million in a mutual fund, all of a sudden the problem goes away.
2: Right.
0: In other words,
2: is
0: what you're saying. Because you've been investing in your 401k for the last 25 years.
2: For this exact moment.
0: Yeah, just so that you can retire and not have to have your daughter have this heart-wrenching decision. Okay, am I going to burn through the 250 and she's still alive? That's what's running through her mind right now.
2: Absolutely.
0: And so, you know, and so if I do 70 a year, I got 3.5 years.
2: Yeah.
0: And then we got to look at what we're going to do. Now, you may have to go to Medicaid.
2: Yep.
0: Because you're broke. But that's what I would do. And so, yeah, you're right. The if you're 22 and you're listening to this call, you know, this is why you get out of debt and invest money.
2: Yeah.
0: So that you've got options in these situations. You know, we've gone so far. I never even thought about it that much. Because in our world, it's almost like assumed that at some point you're going to spend some time in a nursing home.
2: Hmm.
0: You know, you kind of think about that. And I never thought about it one way or the other, you know, but now that I'm getting old, it's starting to come to me. You know, I'm 65, so what do I do? And so Sharon and I, we just figured it out. We don't have to go.
2: Huh. Just hire him and bring him to your house?
0: I got a pile of money.
2: Yeah.
0: So I'm just going to hire like a medical butler. Just live with me. Move in the spare bedroom. I got a spare bedroom. I already got one of those beds that leans up, you know. So that's just for the snoring. But you know, I mean, so all I got to do is have a really like a 24-hour schedule and have a nurse. And so if Sharon's out of it, I'm just going to put somebody in the house and take care of her, and I'll be there too. But I don't have to care for her by myself and lift her when I'm not able, or vice versa, you know, that kind of stuff. I don't have to deal with all that. I'll just hire somebody. Just put a butler in there. We'll just turn the place into Downton Abbey, you know, and ring a little bell. You know, I mean, that, why not? I've actually run the budget out. I think it's cheaper than a nursing home.
2: Yeah.
0: And I can buy medical equipment, too. You can buy it. It's for sale. I mean, what do I need? Just put me one of those little drip things in there. I can put it in there, you know.
2: You can just sell it after you pass.
0: We're just going to turn the Ramsey House into a little nursing home.
2: Sell it on Facebook Marketplace.
0: Yeah, why not?

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1: Today's question comes from Carissa in Washington. Carissa writes, my husband and I have been married for 10 years. I earn $90,000 a year, and he makes about $50,000 a year. We have joint bank accounts, and we owe less than $220,000 on our mortgage. I want to put our extra money into a savings account to prepare for a future family, but he spends thousands of dollars each month on fast food. He has a binge eating disorder and ADHD. If we can't agree on a food budget and he's unable to make changes regarding how much he spends on eating out, is this justification for splitting up our bank accounts? I love him dearly, but fear that contributing my paycheck towards his eating out every meal enables him to make poor choices and takes away from planning for our future. I guess, where I would start with this is the word she writes, he is unable to make changes. That's where I would pause. And I would say he's unable or unwilling to go get the help he needs to make the changes. And that, to me, is the big red flag. But, yeah, if you have somebody in your family who is for any number of reasons, is
0: out of control,
1: putting your family at risk or harm, yes, you have to protect yourself. You have to protect your family.
0: But that's not because we're going to separate the accounts so I can act like this doesn't happen.
1: No.
0: No, it's separating the accounts because I'm getting ready to divorce you.
1: Yeah, or I've got to protect myself and protect each other. By the way, if he truly has disorders and emotional or psychological dysregulation, and he, quote unquote, you say can't control himself, but is unwilling to go do the work he needs to do, he's going to start racking up debt. It's you taking the money away is not just going to stop this problem. There'll be other ways he's going to go get it unless he goes and gets the help that he needs. That's the real question here.
0: Your accounts to not deal with your husband's problems is not a plan.
1: Or to try to get him to do something different.
0: Yeah. No. Instead, deal with the problems.
1: Right.
0: I'm going to force you to deal with these problems. It's a condition of us staying together.
1: Right. Because
0: you can't continue to do cocaine and be my husband.
1: In this case, I'm not going to watch my husband. I can't sit here and watch you die.
0: Yeah.
1: And so I love you enough to say, let's go invest in the help you need. But you've got to keep yourself safe, and you got to help him have an opportunity to make choices.
0: Okay, I got to be honest, and you can call me out on this for my lack of compassion, okay?
1: Correct.
0: But I do believe that there are binge eating disorders.
1: Yep.
0: I'm positive that occurs.
1: Yep.
0: This is the first time I've ever heard of a binge eating fast food disorder.
1: Yeah, I don't. She must have.
0: I'm
1: put
0: calling
1: that in there.
0: BS.
1: Yeah.
0: I'm calling. Old boy wants to go by and get him some Chick-fil-A every freaking day, every morning and every afternoon, and on the way home, and a big slurp or whatever he's getting, and he just refuses to stop doing whatever the flip he wants to do, and she's calling it a disorder.
1: Maybe.
0: That's my name.
1: Maybe. No, binge eating disorder is very, very real. 100%.
0: Oh, completely real. Binge eating fast food disorder? That's a nuance I've not run into.
1: Yeah. I'll give her the benefit of the doubt. She may have just said this is where he spends thousands of dollars. But
0: thousands?
1: Yeah, that's a lot of money.
0: That's a lot of Chick-fil-A.
1: Yeah, it's a lot of fast food.
0: It's a lot of Jesus chicken.
1: Yeah.
0: I can't get, I mean, it's expensive, but I can't.
1: And Carissa, like,
0: talking about a big man.
1: If you're talking about thousands, plural, of dollars on cheap, inexpensive processed food, I would sit down and want to know. I'd want a detailed accounting of the money. Because this makes me wonder, is there other stuff going
0: something
1: on,
0: something else is happening.
1: Yeah. Is there other things going on? Does he have other struggles? Is he struggling with other addictions that you don't know about? That's a ton of money. A lot of money.
0: Yeah, I mean, yeah, I come out of there. I mean, I don't go to fast food, but I come out. I do go to Chick-fil-A. But, I mean, you come out of there going, wow, that's a lot.
1: Mm-hmm.
0: And I went to the new one over here. What's the burger place? The In-N-Out.
1: In-N-Out, yeah.
0: They just moved their headquarters across the road from us over here. And so they've got one of their stops over here. So I went over and got one of those because they're, like, famous for all you California people are freaking out.
1: It's so good.
0: It is good. But I can't imagine spending thousands.
1: Yeah, it's a lot.
0: Thousands with an S.
1: Yeah.
0: Yeah, that's you must be as big as a house.
1: Stop. Why?
0: Well, how could you eat that much and not get that big?
1: Well, that's what she's saying.
0: Okay. All right. I don't know. Okay. This is
1: Good God.
0: Like I told you, I don't know anything about this. It just feels weird. All right. So either way,
1: yes, but
0: either you're overstating this disorder and it's just immaturity and an old boy doing whatever he wants to do and it's bowing up.
1: Yeah.
0: Or he's actually got all of these disorder things going on, and that's very possible. We're not saying that's not happening. It's just I never run into this one. But either way, you got to deal with him, and the way to deal with him is to help him and not to segregate the money off and hope that's going to fix it.
1: Correct.
0: Because if you push somebody that's in your home and in your life over to the side, they're going to deteriorate.
1: And they're already struggling with...
0: They're not going to get better.
1: No, yeah.
0: Because if they could get better, they would have already gotten better by themselves.
1: That's why I say he's got to go get the help he needs.
0: Exactly.
1: Yeah.
0: Exactly. All right, Buck is in Nashville. Hi, Buck. How are you?
2: Hey, Dave. I am 22 years old. You just, on the last call, you said if you're 22, listen up. So I just wanted to say that.
0: Perfect.
2: But I'm in the military. I'm deploying, and my wife has decided she'd like to go to grad school in Europe. And I think it's a great idea, and I just want to get your ideas on the best way for us to pay for it.
0: Deploying to Europe, I take it.
2: No, she's not going with me. I'm deploying to not Europe.
1: Recently, Buck, I decided that I want to get a 1,000-acre hunting ranch for me and my friends and my family. The only problem is I don't have that much money.
2: Okay. I think I do have that much. I do have enough money. I just want to see the best way to where to pull the money from.
0: Okay. How much will grad school in Europe cost?
2: It's $30,000.
0: Okay. And what is she studying?
2: It'll be diplomacy from a very high caliber university.
0: Okay.
1: What does she want
2: to work for the State Department?
0: Yeah. Okay. All right. And to be able to say you graduated with your master's from Cambridge or whatever is a big deal. Okay.
2: Mm-hmm.
0: I'm with you. I made that up. You didn't say that. All right. And so you have the $30,000?
2: Yes. So I just graduated college last year. I have 130 in a brokerage account.
0: Okay. So you write a check and pay for it. And then what?
2: Yes, I could. So I also have a car that's worth $25,000. I own it. And I think we might just sell it since we're both going to be gone. We don't need it.
0: Okay. That'd be okay.
2: And then my Roth has been maxed for the last 5 years.
0: No, we don't need to touch that. We have the money between the car and the brokerage account to pay for this easily. So she's going to be in grad school how long?
2: 1 year.
0: And you're going to be deployed how long?
2: 12 months.
0: Where? Can you say?
2: No, I can't.
0: Okay. All right.
2: And my paycheck will be for the next 12 months, it'll be $100,000 untaxed.
0: Okay. Combat zone. Okay.
1: Yeah. I mean, it sounds pretty cut and dry.
0: What's the question? You have the money. She wants to do it. You're going to be separated anyway. This is her desire. Mm-hmm. It apparently has value. It adds value to do it there, according to her. And I don't doubt that, actually, the way you're describing it. Why would you, what's the question?
2: I guess, is it smart to pull money from a brokerage that has made almost 30% per year the last half decade for that?
0: What's your other option?
2: I guess I have the car to sell.
0: Yeah, sell it. You can sell it anyway.
2: Or I could just cash flow it.
0: All of that's okay.
1: Yeah.
0: Anything's okay.
1: You're overthinking it.
0: But before you borrow any money, we definitely cash out brokerage, car, any of that. It's fine.
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3: 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Accusing each other of breaking their agreements, carrying out new air attacks, the U.S. and Iran. Iranian drones attacked Bahrain, where the U.S. Navy Fifth Fleet is stationed, and the British military says an oil tanker in the Strait of Hormuz was attacked. Two parties not at war with each other signed what's called a framework agreement in Washington between Israel and Lebanon, but the Iran-backed militants Hezbollah is not a party to the agreement, saying it rejects its terms. Texas mandating Bible lessons in public schools, sparking a debate about the separation of church and state. ABC's Alex Brochet.
4: Bible passages are included in every grade's required materials. 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
3: 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This is ABC News.
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0: 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Matthew is in Tampa. Hi, Matthew. How are you?
1: Hey, I'm doing all right. How are you guys doing?
0: Better than we deserve. What's up?
1: So I'll just get right to it. Somewhat recently, my wife informed me that we would be getting a divorce.
0: Ouch.
1: And it's, yeah.
0: How long have you been married?
1: So, going on 6 years.
0: What happened?
1: Kind of a layered question. It kind of came out of the blue for me. She has been kind of unhappy for some time, and we've gone back and forth trying to figure it out, and I really thought that we did have it figured out. You know, I was checking in to make sure if we needed to go back to a counselor, this, that, the other. The answer was always no, and then one day it's just, hey, I'm done.
0: Wow. Okay.
2: Sorry.
0: That hurts. What?
1: Pardon?
0: I'm sorry. That hurts.
1: Yeah.
0: What? So how can we help today?
1: So my question is, when we first got married, we purchased a house with cash using inheritance of hers.
0: Mm-hmm.
1: Now that things are kind of coming to a close, I'm trying to understand what the kind of moral settlement to ask for would be, considering I didn't contribute financially to the house itself. Now, every bill since, everything I've covered, she hasn't worked for some years now. She's been going to school, and I've supported her through that. But I just basically because of the method that we used to buy the house, I'm just curious what's the most honoring way to her, myself, and God for me to proceed as we try to figure out a settlement.
0: In a lot of states, they will return her inheritance to her and then split the overage with you, and that would be fairly normal. So what'd you pay for the house when you bought it?
1: $500 originally.
0: Okay. So she'd get the $500 back. And then what will it sell for now?
1: Probably $740.
0: Okay. And so there's $240,000, so $120,000 each minus expenses would be
1: right.
0: That
1: and
0: would be normal.
1: I did have a consult with an attorney who said that the remainder of her inheritance would be entirely blocked off. I would never dream of going for that anyhow. But she said that the house having been both of our names the entire time, it would, that would be an even split.
0: Okay. All right. Like I said, some states, I don't know Florida.
1: Now, sure.
0: You know, but that's, you know, you also didn't ask what the legal was. You asked what the moral thing was. It's me, I would return to her what she brought in. And whatever you spent on her schooling or her sitting on the couch watching Oprah all these years or whatever, that's just part of being married that didn't work. So I personally, I'd take $120 out of the house, let her take $120 out of the house, and her $500 goes back to her if it was me. And if she's got other inheritance money laying over the side, the lawyer's already said that's going to her anyway. In return, though, like if you got a big 401k,
1: I have about $95,000.
0: Yeah, I would ask that she leave that alone.
1: Of course.
0: But she doesn't have to by law. But if the attorney says by law in Florida you're due half of this $500 portion on the house, then obviously you've got some negotiating points, right?
1: Sure, but I would never dream of going for half of the value of the house.
0: Unless she went for half of my 401k.
1: Of course.
0: Okay, that's what I mean by negotiating.
1: I hear what you're saying.
0: Yeah, so I'll give you your $500 back and half of the value above that. You leave my 401k alone. I'll leave your balance of your inheritance alone, and we go on our way. Does that work?
1: And you know, that makes a lot of sense, and that was my initial gut reaction. Essentially, the holdup was, you know, based on her decision, do I need to move towns? Is that fair? But I hear what you're saying, Dave.
2: Let me throw something out. I'm trying to think, if she called me and asked me the same question, I think I would have a different response to her, which is, hey, you're bailing on your husband when y'all got together, like, y'all's money bought this house. Like, yes, you brought this money into the marriage, but y'all bought a house. You put both your names on it. I don't know. I don't have the same hang up, I guess.
0: I'm not going to hang up about it. You just asked me the way you posed the question, I heard in the words, I'm trying to be gracious and I'm trying to be thoughtful. She brought this money in. What would be fair, what would be moral is what you ask, not what's legal, not what's hardcore negotiating and what can I get, and what right. should I demand or anything like that. This doesn't sound like it's extremely contentious.
1: I'm just not that sort of person.
0: Okay, are you saying it is contentious, but you're just not being contentious?
1: There certainly have been some contentious conversations regarding the money itself. Okay. I just refuse to take part in that.
0: Okay. Well, I mean, we obviously, based on the law, if we want to dance, you could go after that half, and she could go at half of that 500, and she could go after half of your 401k.
1: Sure.
0: And that's, you know, because it's a balance sheet issue at that point. Everything's on the table, and your attorney's telling you her other inheritance is off the table. Okay, that's fine. Then I'm going to go half to half in order to get my 401k released. And if we got to dance, we'll dance. But if you want to just say, what could we end up with that would feel fair? That feels fair. It's not killing me if you end up splitting on the house. I'm not dying over
1: right.
0: it, but it, you know, it wasn't money you brought to the table. And I wouldn't take half of it as an offset for her having been at home or going to school while you were married. That's just part of you were being married, and marriage didn't work. So I'm that's just off. That's just, you know, we're not splitting the food cost. You provided all the food, too.
2: Yeah.
0: She wasn't working. You know, you provide the gasoline for all the cars for 5 years or 6 years, because she wasn't working. That's not, I think that's just part of being married, and that's water down the drain.
2: And I always tell folks in this situation to also calculate, and this is not a quantitative number so much as calculate a soul tax. Like, if this woman's broken your heart over and over again and you thought things were great, she led you to believe they were great, and then she sat down and said, I quit, I'm leaving. Part of me would say, I got a good job, I've got a good life, I want nothing more to do with you then. And leave me my retirement, I'm out of here. Have a good life. And part of me, there's a soul tax to, there's a cost to your spirit for fighting for this stuff.
0: Yeah, but if she wants the house, she's got to write me a $120,000 check and leave my 401k alone.
2: Yeah.
0: Or we're going to sell the house, and you get 500 plus 120, and I get 120, and you leave my 401k alone.
2: There you go.
0: Or I'll come after all of it and make you leave my 401k alone.
2: Right.
0: You know, so that I can be nice to you.
2: Yeah,
0: it's just, you know, yeah, so if we have to dance, I can punch to make you dance.
2: But I don't want to.
0: That's not what I'm trying to do here, because I'm not contentious. Yeah, yeah, I like that. That's good. I think that's solid. But here, the thing that's hard to remember, and Matthew, you're doing a pretty good job at it for you folks out there. When there's a divorce, there's always high emotion, always a drama, always all this stuff. But when it comes to the financial part of the transaction of a divorce turns your life into a business transaction. You're just going to sit down and go, one for you, one for me, one for you, two for me, one for you, three for me, five for the kids, six for the marriage, whatever, alimony, whatever.
2: Yeah.
0: And there's just it just becomes a numbers transaction. And then you got all the emotions and all the brokenhearted and the rage.
2: But just like business, the more you let emotions get in business decisions, the messier they get, right?
0: Yep.

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0: Pete is with us. Pete's in Boston. How are you, Pete?
1: Hi, Dave. This is pretty cool.
0: Good to have you, sir. How can we help?
1: Thank you. So I worked for a company, a semiconductor company outside of Boston, and I bought their stock through employee stock purchase program. And fast forward a little bit, I got laid off about 2 years ago, so I don't really have any emotional attachment to the company. However, since I worked for the company, the stock skyrocketed. That's just kind of the nature of the stock market today. My question is, I'm asking what you would do to sell this stock off to minimize my capital gains taxes, but also to diversify my portfolio a little bit, because it's made this stock ownership has made up about 40% of my overall net worth.
0: Yeah, that's dangerous.
1: Yeah.
0: We call spreading the money around diversification. I'm sure you've heard of that. Mm-hmm. And money's like manure. It grows things when it's spread around. Left in one pile, it stinks. And so that's what we're trying to do here. We're trying to spread it around a little bit because you've got too much risk associated with that one company. It might go to the moon, and it might go in the ditch. And as such, 40% of your net worth does. So that scares me if I'm you. Yes, I would begin divesting. You said you've been gone for 2 years?
1: Yes, sir.
0: Okay, so all of it is going to be on long-term capital gain.
1: Correct.
0: And so what's the value of the portfolio of stock today, the whole pile?
1: As of today, it's about $170,000.
0: Cool. Good for you. I'm so happy for you.

0: WJBC and Beer Nuts present the Scott Miller Show hat. This is an embroidered baseball cap. On the front of it, the Beer Nuts logo and the Scott Miller Show logo. And on the back of the hat, my cartoon photo with the big mustache. This is not a contest prize. This hat is not for sale. The only way to get a Scott Miller hat is when I gift them randomly. Now, there is only one rule. You cannot ask for a hat. If you ask for one, you are restricted from receiving a hat. You are banned. You do not get a hat. WJBC, good morning. Who's this?
1: Good morning. This is your mom. I want a hat. I'm a down low.
0: Mom?
1: We won't tell anybody.
0: What is rule number one?
2: Don't ask for a hat.
0: No hat for her.
3: Okay. Because I think you're probably pretty close on your basis. And so given that the whole, you know, we can take $170,000 out of a risky position by paying $17,000. I'm paying the $17,000 straight up, and I'm going to cash it all in. I'm going to put it in mutual funds or put it on my debts or wherever I am in the baby steps. And I'm going to get completely out of this stock.
4: Yeah, it's, you know, in the past 3 months, the stock has pretty much tripled. So,
3: if you want to play single stocks, then I'm not your guy.
5: It's like sitting at the blackjack table, dude, and you're like, yeah, but the last three hands I've won. You're right, you did.
4: Yeah, no, I'm definitely the kind of person that puts my money into a mutual fund, which I have separate from this single stock portfolio. And,
3: it may triple again after you sell it. But it might triple down if you don't sell it. So I don't know what it'll do. But a single stock is infinitely more risky than a mutual fund with 90 to 200 stocks in it because you spread your risk around and so on. So I don't, I didn't buy SpaceX for that reason. It might end up being a good investment. I haven't invested in Apple, which has been a wonderful stock, but I don't buy single stocks. I don't like the risk. And so I've got enough risk in my life without that. So I'm good. And if I make a little less than some of the guys that are players, well, so be it, because I'm not a player. I'm a guy that builds wealth. There's a difference.
5: Dave's a player.
3: I'm trying to get rich, not impress somebody on the internet. And so that's the thing. And so that's what I buy. I buy things in very predictable environments, sickeningly boring. And so I don't play single stocks. You know, the worst one I've ever had was a lady came into the for coaching 30 years ago when we first started doing counseling and coaching. And she had just retired, 70 years old. And she worked for a huge company that we all know the name of. And she had 100% of her 401k in company stock, and it was $1.7 million. And at the high point, and she retired, and the stock went down hundreds of thousands of dollars in 4 months because that company got in the tank. It got in trouble. And and she was just, I'll never forget just sitting there with her, and she's 70 years old, she's just crying.
5: Yeah.
3: I mean, she had lost $700,000 in 3 months.
5: Dude, I had friends and family growing up in Houston that worked for that little company called Enron.
3: Yeah.
5: And they woke up with zero.
3: Yeah, exactly.
5: Nothing.
3: Exactly.
5: And they were notorious for their incredibly generous stock buying program.
3: Yeah.
5: Right?
3: There are obviously good companies and we want to be in those, but the way I'll be in them is with the whole batch of them, not a singular thing. I just don't do Karate Kid, stand on one leg and hope I can kick. I'm just not doing it. And so that's what you're doing. It's very dangerous.
5: And I have had to learn this, like just messing around, like if I go to Las Vegas and I have some silly fun at a table, I can't get mad. I can't. I just have to hold it loosely. I'm playing with house money, and if I could have made more. Great, but I'm leaving with what I got, and I'm happy with what I got, and I'm gonna walk away. So, if you do sell this, brother, which I hope you do today, never look

0: at the price again. Because you're only going to make yourself nuts.
1: Yeah, yeah. That's
0: you're
1: going to
0: make yourself feel superior if it goes down. You're going to make yourself feel bananas about what I could have had. The reality is, here's what you have. I'm going to be grateful for the gain that it made. It's awesome. I got extra money, and I'm good to go.
1: And it does remind us of a lesson we teach around here very often called sunk cost analysis.
0: Yeah.
1: And that is, if you had $170,000 in the middle of the table, stacked in cash and Benjamins, would you go buy this stock? Well, it went up three times in the last 3 months. If you had $170,000 in the middle of the table, would you go buy this stock? No, it's just too much risk. Then sell it.
0: Sell it. Yeah, sell it.
1: That's the thing. No, I wouldn't. Yes, I would. If yes, you would, then keep it.
0: Yeah.
1: You know, that's what you're going to do. But, you know, I don't do that stuff, and that's why, you know, why I'm okay. I don't have, I'm not counting on crypto or DraftKings to bring me through, you know. I'm going to be okay. I don't have to swing for the fence on every swing. I'm good with triples. I'm good with singles. I'm good with doubles.
0: A team that hits a single every time somebody goes up to play wins every World Series.
1: Every single time. Every time.
0: Yeah. I remember a football coach said that if I get three yards on every play, then we win every game.
1: Yep. 100%.
0: It's boring, but we'll win every game.
1: Ground and pound, baby.
0: Yeah.

0: If you want to win with money in 2026, you can't keep living normal. Normal's broke. You need a plan. Get a personalized plan and start living like no one else by downloading our Every Dollar app today.
1: Hey guys, George Camel here. 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
3: From ABC News, I'm Chuck Severson. Launching more air attacks against each other, the U.S. and Iran accusing each other of breaking agreements. Iranian drones attacked Bahrain, home of the U.S. Navy Fifth Fleet. The British military says an oil tanker in the Strait of Hormuz was attacked. Disputes between the U.S. and Iran on reopening the Strait of Hormuz continue. Iran wanting to exert control and charge tolls. ABC News senior White House correspondent Selena Wang.
4: Before the war, one-fifth of the world's energy supply transited through the strait. But this latest incident shows just how tough it's going to be for traffic to get back to normal levels.
3: The FDA has approved a new treatment option for one of the most aggressive forms of breast cancer. ABC's Morgan Norwood.
5: The drug is called Trodelvy, and you may recognize it because it's not entirely new. This is an approval as a frontline treatment for metastatic triple-negative breast cancer. And up until now, this approval has been offered after other treatments have failed. Trodelvy is a targeted treatment, and in clinical trials, it looked pretty good. It kept cancer from growing and spreading longer than standard chemo.
3: Texas mandating Bible lessons in public schools, sparking a debate about the separation of church and state. ABC's Alex Brochet.
6: Bible passages are included in every grade's required materials. So in elementary school, students will begin with a picture book series, and starting in the fourth grade, they will read specific Bible passages about Jesus. In middle school, that will include the Sermon on the Mount and teachings about the kingdom of heaven. And in high school, students will read Bible passages alongside classical authors like Charles Dickens and Jane Austen.
3: Amid the devastation from deadly earthquakes in Venezuela, the U.S. sending three urban search and rescue teams to help. Andrea Brito says relatives are trapped in the rubble.
7: We are still hoping that they're still in the building. The building of them collapsed completely.
3: Officials report at least 920 dead and more than 51,000 missing. You're listening to ABC News.
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3: Hot, dry, and windy conditions fueling a fast-moving wildfire in Utah, forcing the governor to declare an emergency and restrict fireworks. ABC's Melissa Don.
11: The fire danger in Utah is rapidly growing. Officials telling people to have their go bags ready because any new wildfire that sparks could be life-threatening as crews are just fanned out across the state.
3: Another long-distance air attack by Ukrainian drones targeted a major industrial facility in the Russian city of Volgograd, says Ukrainian President Zelensky. Higher prices, rising inflation are not just reflected in the official government reports lately. You'll see them when shopping for July 4th grilling, says ABC's Andrew Dimbert.
12: If burgers are on the menu, the average price of ground chuck is up nearly 12% from a year ago, while burger toppings have seen some of the biggest jumps. Tomato prices have surged 46%. Iceberg lettuce is up more than 36%. There are a few bright spots, though. Chicken breast prices are essentially flat, down about 1% from last year, making grilled chicken a more budget-friendly option than beef.
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20: Stroke is the fifth leading cause of death in the United States, and someone experiences a stroke every 40 seconds. 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I'm the stroke navigator with OSF St. Joseph Medical Center with your Medical Minute.
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0: the interviews they're talking about, and the laughs you can't forget. 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

0: All right. Big congratulations goes out to Derek and Kelsey from Casey's Garden Shop and Florist. They announced that they're expecting a little bundle of joy. Headed to Casey's Garden Shop and Florist a little later on this year. Very cute picture of Kelsey and Derek. Congratulations to them. Very, very excited. Here's what I want to know, though. 829-2345, 829-2345. I want to know how you or someone in your family announced they were pregnant. What creative, fun ways or simple ways did you announce your pregnancy or your kid's pregnancy? How did they tell you that you were going to be grandparents? 829-2345, 829-2345. Little baby talk here. I want to know how you announced you were pregnant, or maybe how somebody in your family announced they were pregnant. How did you find out that your kids were expecting? 829-2345. 829-2345. I want to hear from you. How did you announce you were pregnant? Or maybe somebody in your family. Creative ways, fun ways, cute ways, loving ways. I want to hear from you. 829-2345. All right, 829-2345. My sister-in-law gave my parents a picture frame with three slots. Two of them with their children, the third one with the ultrasound photo. I love that. Let's see. Phone number 1035 says, I tied pink and blue ribbons to a new pacifier and had Olive Garden put it in the bread basket. My mother-in-law opened the breadsticks and saw the pacifier, and she thought that it was from some child's plate from another table. Let's see. Phone number 0741. My son and wife had us come out and look at their car, and there was a stuffed animal strapped in the back seat. We knew immediately. Phone number 0272 says we gave her mom a Christmas gift with a onesie in it, announcing it. 829-2345. 829-2345. I want to hear from you. Want to hear your unique ways that you or someone you know announced a pregnancy. I love this one. Phone number 8419. Our son and daughter-in-law took us to eat at a Chinese restaurant and had the waitress bring our fortune cookies at the end of the meal. When we opened them, it announced that they were going to be grandparents. I love that.
1: That's awesome.
0: 829-2345. Phone lines are open. Send me a text. I want to hear from you. How did you announce you were pregnant? You know, Facebook, social media makes it so easy now. You can take a staged photo, a pretty photo, make sure that it's lighting and make sure it's the right background and everybody's got their eyes open, and you just post it online, and then everybody knows in the same moment. I mean, you have to tell the parents first. You got to tell mom and dad before you tell the whole world, but I want to know from you right now, 829-2345. How did you announce you were pregnant, or maybe somebody in your family? How did you find out you were going to be grandparents? Text me or call me, 829-2345, 829-2345. Congratulations to Derek and Kelsey from Casey's Garden Shop and Florist. They're expecting later on this fall, baby number one. So exciting.
1: I'm actually still a little heated over this one. I don't know if I should share this story or not. My brother and I are still going back. My brother tells me that he and his wife are pregnant.
0: Right now?
1: Through a text message.
0: Right now?
1: No. This was back in the day. Through a text message, it was basically, you know, the spaghetti cans of Prego, like the sauce, the tomato sauce?
0: Yeah.
1: Yeah. A picture of the two of them with a can of Prego and a guess who's on a sticky note.
0: Okay.
1: Guess who's Prego?
0: Yeah.
1: Yeah.
0: That's
1: how I found out that he and his wife were expecting.
0: What would you have preferred?
1: Their first child. Given I'm, you know, just right down the street, you know, like a face-to-face something, like, you know, as opposed to finding out through a text message. I guess it was better than finding out on social media. that they were pregnant versus.
0: So would social media have been offensive to you?
1: I mean, had other people found out, had that been the only way I found out, yes, versus a phone call or something, like a text message, whatever. If they released it to the entire world before I knew anything about it, yeah, it'd probably bug me a little bit.
0: I'm an only child.
1: Yeah.
0: I think the moms and dads need to know. Everybody else finds out together. And I don't know how close you are.
1: I don't agree.
0: I don't know how close you are with your brother.
1: My brother, so I thought.
0: And did you say anything to him?
1: Yes, I did.
0: And what did he say?
1: There was no response, really.
0: Yeah. He said, well, it's my baby, our life.
1: I'm going to do what I want.
0: Right. Yeah. I think moms and dads, the grandparents, should be told privately first, and then everybody else finds out together.
1: I mean, it was more joking with him versus, like, being too, like, stern and serious.
0: So since then, you've hated him, and you've no longer spoken to him. You don't even know the child's name. And he's 11. 829-2345, 829-2345. How did you announce that you were pregnant, or how did you find out you were going to become grandparents? I want to hear from you. Phone lines are open. Call me, text me, 829-2345, 829-2345. I would love to hear from you. I was sharing a story about this earlier this morning. When my mother was pregnant with me, she went to the Phil Donahue show. Mm-hmm. She was in the audience. She was not a guest.
1: Okay.
0: And then little did she know, her little bundle of joy was going to go into that media world and be on those stages and work with all those people and have interactions with television show hosts and radio hosts and all that.
1: Yeah.
0: So my first media experience was in the womb at the Phil Donahue show in Chicago. Kind of fun. Kind of fun.
1: A little bit. I like it.
0: 829-2345. Would love to hear from you. Pick up the phone. Send me a text.
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0: 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The Scott Miller Show is on the radio. I'm doing it a day early. Normally, it's Fridays at 8:05. We're doing it Thursday at 8:05. It's time to break out the Bandito. I'm talking about El Bandito Yankee Tequila, Bloomington Normal's hometown tequila. So smooth, it's criminal. Normally, Jim Bob Morris joins me on the radio, but today, we're going with the brand associate, Lucas, the bearded one himself. Lucas, good morning, sir.
3: Good morning, Scott. How are you?
0: How's the beard looking today?
3: You know, it's very combed and fresh, and we're ready for the day. We're ready to sell some tequila.
0: I love it. Hey, how many years have you been associated with El Bandito Yankee Tequila?
3: It'll be 3 years next month, which is kind of crazy to think that 3 years has flown by like this.
0: I love it. So, you know, Jim Bob comes on and he tries to talk about all the markets that they're moving into and the events that they're promoting and showing up at. You know, we talk a lot of racing. We talk a lot of sports. But we see you around town all the time. What do you do when we see you out in public for El Bandito Yankee Tequila?
3: Well, I don't like that you guys see me that often. Sometimes I like to be incognito. I like to be under the radar.
0: Uh-huh.
3: But generally in the market, like you're talking about, I'm out and about and promoting the brand, usually handing out some free samples of tequila or free samples of drink specials that we partner with our local bars to promote, and just trying to introduce people not only to our brand, but just to the tequila spirit to help promote the agave plant and the agave spirit that everybody loves.
0: So here's the thing, and we started talking about this now almost 4 years ago. There are people that had experiences with tequila in college, and it involved shots, and it involved hangovers and all that the next day. And tequila and cocktails have evolved over the years. Sure, are there 21-year-olds that are making dumb decisions because they want to party with their friends? Yes. But now cocktails have reached a new level of sophistication, and you can do so much with it. When you're handing out samples and people go, no, I'm not really much of a tequila person, and then they try El Bandito Yankee Tequila, which expression are they liking the most in your experience?
3: In my experience, one of the big ones people gravitate towards is the Reposado, which is aged for 4 months in American oak ex bourbon barrels. And it imparts slight flavors from that barrel that people are able to kind of pick up on a little bit better because of that barrel taste that they're sort of used to from a whiskey or a bourbon. And that helps them kind of gateway into learning more and trying more tequilas again.
0: Yeah. Yeah. So do you get, I mean, I've watched it happen. I've done the sample appearances, and 99% of the responses are, oh, wow, that's actually good. Because El Bandido is 100% natural and additive free, and there's no flavorings. There's no vanilla in there. Everything there is natural in it. And I think that makes a difference.
3: It definitely does. There's a lot of good tequila brands out there now that are actually starting to do things the right way with three ingredients, agave, yeast, and water. And we are definitely one of those brands that are just trying to do things the best way possible, but also for an affordable price that everybody can enjoy. And it really comes across in the flavor and taste that you experience.
0: We're on the phone with brand ambassador Lucas from El Bandido Yankee Tequila. Run through a list of a few places that you have been over the last couple months where you have handed out some free sunglasses, T-shirts, and bandanas, and also handed out some samples of El Bandido. Where have you been lately?
3: All of our local bars in Bloomington Normal all carry our tequila, and I've been at the pub too. Fat Jacks, Six Strings, Brass Pig, Smoking Ale House. And then we also celebrated Poor Brothers' 10-year anniversary over in Peoria, but also their Bloomington location. And it's been a great summer so far.
0: Well, we are in the midst of summer. 4th of July is knocking on the door with the red, white, and blue Weber Agave of El Bandido Yankee Tequila. Where will you be here in the coming days and weeks in case somebody spots you out? They could go, hey, wait, aren't you Lucas?
3: Well, I hope nobody recognizes me that easily. However, we are planning a tequila pairing dinner at Ancho and Agave coming up in July. It'll be our first partnered event that we've worked with them. They have carried our tequila and supported our brand as the local hometown brand since we started. But this will be our first paired event that we're doing next month. And there'll be some final details to follow in the coming weeks.
0: I love it. Well, Lucas, thanks for getting up early with me. I'll let you get back to the tequila, and I'll talk to you again soon, okay?
3: Sounds good. Thanks, Scott.
0: There he goes, brand ambassador Lucas with El Bandido Yankee Tequila. Hey, don't forget, stay tuned to B104, our sister station, also on YouTube and Facebook for the Jim Bob Show Game Day Edition. Player interviews, guest features, it's all happening. And it's all because of El Bandido Yankee Tequila. It's time to break out the Bandido right here on FM 102.1 and AM 1230 WJBC. Good morning.
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0: If you've ever been to Green Gables and you look just to the right of that building, there's a, I'll be polite, a big storage shed, a large one at that, very nondescript. It's owned by Bill Anderson. So far, I'm telling you information that you're like, okay, there's a guy with a barn and his name is Bill. What do I do with that information? Well, what you do is you put it on your calendar. 4th of July, you're going to want to go and hang out in that shed, storage, shelter, barn. I'm telling you. Pay attention. Bill Anderson joins me on the phone right now. He owns that big storage barn. How you doing, Bill?
17: Good, real good.
0: So when did you construct that building, buy that building? When's the first time that building went up?
17: That building was built in, I built it in 89.
0: And did you build it to fill it with what's in there right now or for another reason?
17: Back then I dealt in classic cars. That's what it was built for back then.
0: All right, so when did you switch over from cars to being addicted to boats?
17: 2006. Everybody's got cars. But I made up my mind I was going to start putting something away. So I decided to go with rare and unusual boats. So everything I have is basically one of three or one of four. They're unusual. That's the biggest thing about it. It's a challenge of the hunt.
0: And you spend all year rehabbing these boats. You buy new boats, old new boats, and you rehab them, and you make sure that they are pristine and original color. You make sure that they have the matching trailer that goes with them. I mean, how many boats are in that barn?
17: I don't know right now, probably 45. But we try to put everything back the way they were originally, as close as possible. And I'm full. I mean, that's the big thing. I've just finished up this 59 Chevy, only this one's at El Camino. That has the matching boat. And the Rennell Boat Company was hired by Chevrolet to build 25 or 30 of those boats for a promotion. And I've got two separate rigs, a two-door hardtop and then the El Camino with matching boats. So I had to make room for one of those. So I did eliminate two boats that were more of the common type boat. Not common, but I'm out here by the road.
0: Oh,
17: and
0: no.
17: Then But anyway, we got room. Everything's full. Then we did all the wall art, everything. People don't realize the wall art is what went so crazy. It's good stuff's hard to find. But everything's boat-related.
0: All right.
17: Anything in there that's not boat-related came from my father when he had classic cars.
0: Here's the thing. We're talking not just to a guy named Bill Anderson that's addicted to boats. He has that shop closed for 364 days. He and his wife are the only ones that hang out in there, unless your friend's a Bill and he invites you in personally. But one day a year, he opens up the shop, and he charges nothing to get in. So if you don't have plans on 4th of July, I'm telling you, I have been through this. I'm going to call it a museum. It really isn't a barn or a shed. It is a museum. And Bill and his wife will be out there. It's a self-guided tour, but if you have questions, they will be glad to answer them as best they can. But this is an event. This is a day for kids and families and friends. Even if you hate boating, you will love this museum. You will love the passion that Bill and his wife have put into this. You do it every year on the 4th of July. What hours will you be open?
17: It's basically 10 to 5. And, I mean, we'll probably be here. I know we'll be here earlier and it'll be unlocked. But it's just, I mean, there's everything you can think of, like an Evinrude hit-and-miss gas motor, oil cans that are boat-related. My wife's got a cushion display of the old cushions that they used in the boats. Everything you can think of. And it's the neon lights, signs. It's all there someplace.
0: I'm telling you, the words that are coming out of my mouth and Bill's mouth do not do it justice. You really need to put it on your schedule and make time. How long would you say it would take somebody to get through and take a look at the majority of things on their 4th of July? Would you say 30 minutes? Would you say an hour and a half? How long would you say it takes to get through?
17: 30 to 45 minutes covers it pretty good. And then if you walk back through it, you'd see stuff you didn't see.
0: Yeah.
17: The kiddie boat rides. I mean, if they got a little kid, we'll throw the kid in the boat ride, like the old K-Bar rides out in front. But they're boats. They're all boat related. I got a dozen of those sitting around probably.
0: Hey, you sent me a picture of this 59 Chevy with a matching boat. Did you buy that rehabbed, or did you rehab that?
17: I thought I did. When it came in here, I bought it sight unseen. I didn't like it wasn't the exact color it was supposed to be. So then we ended up redoing everything. Paint, interior, everything.
0: Now, where do you buy something like that? Is that eBay, or are you part of some big secret club where people trade and sell these things?
17: Actually, I bought that. It was online, but out of Houston. And it was at a big car show that a friend of mine was there and saw it, called me on it. But basically online, because after that we did it all online.
0: I love it because earlier this week, last week, I found a boat online that tickled my fancy, and I took a screenshot of it, and I sent it to Bill, and Bill responded back to me, "That's boring. There's tons of those. I don't want that." I mean, he was polite in his words, but I thought I found something unique, and he goes, "Nah, that's old hat to me. We don't need to deal with that. I need something unique," and he's got unique, and it's all right next door to Green Gables. He opens the doors for free for everyone to come on out every 4th of July. So make sure that you put it on your schedule to stop on by. I'm telling you, it will be the highlight of your day to see all this passion on display, the history on display, the beauty, the art that is on display. But you've got a long connection to Lake Bloomington. You've got a boat on display that you or your dad drove around the lake back when you were a child. What's the name of that little tiny boat?
17: Well, my grandfather built the Lake Road Inn, and then my dad ran it for 40 years. But then he had a boat. My dad, and it's just a homemade cheap boat, but it's an old race boat. And we got pictures of me in his arms in 1955, running 50 mile an hour across the lake on a Sunday. And back then, the taverns weren't open on Sundays, so that's when you tried to drink as much as you can. So my mom wasn't real proud of him, but it was funny. So we have the picture of that with the boat. and I found another boat just like, and I replicated everything.
0: I love it.
17: But, well, you got to look close, but you'll see me in his arms.
0: What would you say is your prized possession in that barn?
17: Probably two. The South Sea Simone, it's a big blue and white boat with twin 100 horse Mercuries, and then Barnes Shark. When you walk in, it's a red and white striped, candy striped looking boat. But they made five of the Barnes, and I've got three, I guess. And then the Simone, I think they made, I think I'm up to five on those, which I've owned four of the five.
0: And do you ever take any of them out on the water?
17: We used to a lot. We used to go to boat shows all over the country, and but I'm getting old. And don't use them as much, but they're all turnkey. Throw a battery in it and probably clean a carburetor, and they're ready to go. I mean, they've all been running. The motors have all rebuilt. Trailers have all new bearings, all new lights. I mean, it's whatever they want to do. They're ready.
0: I love it. Well, if somebody needs an address, if they're unfamiliar for some reason where Green Gables is, what's the address of your big free open boat show happening on 4th of July?
17: Well, it's the GPS doesn't work all the time, but it's 17459 East, 2500 North. But basically, if you just come down off exit 8 off 39 and go straight east 4 miles, and you'll see trailers and everything, two big buildings sitting there.
0: I love it. Well, it's definitely should be on everybody's schedule for 4th of July. It's absolutely free. It's something the kids will love. You will love it. Your grandparents will love it. Bring everybody out 4th of July right next door to Green Gables. Go see Bill Anderson and his wife and check out their passion project. You will not be disappointed. Bill, thanks for doing all that you do to make Central Illinois interesting, and I hope it's a total sellout crowd. It's absolutely free, so I promise it'll sell out.
17: Yeah, that's true. Okay, good enough. Thank you for calling.
0: There he goes. Bill Anderson here on WJBC.

0: ABC News, I'm Chuck Sievertson. Renewed air attacks between the U.S. and Iran, accusing each other of breaking agreements. Iranian drones attacked Bahrain, home of the U.S. Navy Fifth Fleet. The British military says an oil tanker in the Strait of Hormuz was attacked. With thousands missing since the two big earthquakes in Venezuela, searching through the collapsed buildings becomes more desperate. There's some success. They found an 18-day-old baby, says ABC's Marcus Moore.
1: The newborn rescued along with his mother, then placed in his father's arms. Miraculous scenes of survival. The back-to-back quakes flattening storied buildings like pancakes, leaving few pockets to survive.
0: Venezuelan officials report at least 920 dead and more than 51,000 missing. The FDA has approved a new treatment option for one of the most aggressive forms of breast cancer, for metastatic triple-negative breast cancer. This is ABC News.
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3: The McLean County Chamber of Commerce hosted the first ever Women in Business Conference in Bloomington. At the Park Regency Hotel and Conference Center, over 100 women gathered to network, develop professionally, and learn to navigate change. The conference brought a keynote speaker and a panel to help inspire the ladies. And the city of Bloomington partnered with the YMCA to put on the world's largest swimming lesson yesterday. Pools from six different continents all over participated in swimming lessons at the same time. The goal is to teach as many kids safe swimming practices to avoid drownings as they can. And your local weather authority confirms, as of right now, we've seen 172 tornadoes for this year, and that's just through June. That has smashed the last record, which was set in 2024, with 142. It seems the hotspot for tornadoes this year is the middle of Illinois. A meteorologist says the La Nina and El Nino transition phases may have a lot to do with it. Peoria police have added new guidelines for those wanting to attend the Red, White, and Boom along the Illinois River. Those attending will have to plan for a clear bag policy. They must be clear and are subject to visual inspection. For the nation's 250th anniversary, an estimated 200,000 people are expected to line both the Peoria and East Peoria sides of the Illinois River. And Peoria fire officials reminding people to celebrate safely and know what fireworks are actually allowed. Chief of Fire Prevention Nate Rice says larger fireworks used in displays require a permit. People should stick to approved novelty items and make sure children are supervised. Rice also recommends keeping a bucket of water, garden hose, or fire extinguisher nearby. And the Peoria Police Chief says the community service officers the city will be hiring will be a great addition. They will receive a salary of roughly $48,000 a year and handle minor issues downtown. Chief Brad Dixon says most cases downtown are minor, so creating community service officers will allow sworn policemen and women to stay on serious crimes. More news updates 24/7 on CIProud.com. From the WMBD-TV Newsroom, I'm Renee Skinner.
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10: 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The Scott Miller Show is on the radio. Dr. John Wieland is kind enough to join me in studio a couple times a month to talk about your health, and he's sitting right over there. Good morning, Doc Wieland.
11: Good morning.
10: How's your world?
11: It's good. I'm kind of flying blind this morning. I got no headphones. I look forward to the
10: really?
11: Headphones. Yeah.
10: Oh.
11: I mean, there, budget cuts or what's
10: no,
11: going on?
10: No, there should be a pair over there that might be just not plugged in.
11: Maybe.
10: Are there a pair sitting over there?
11: Yeah.
10: Yeah.
11: Should I use them?
10: If you would like to. If you need to play the role of radio DJ, yeah, throw those on underneath the board. There should be a little plug with a little volume knob. Look at this now, all of a sudden.
11: All right.
10: Dr. Johnny on the mic. Okay.
11: I mean, if you're going to take a file photo, I don't
10: right.
11: want it to
10: All
11: be
10: right.
11: a cappella.
10: All right. Hey, I want to talk to you about ALS, Lou Gehrig's disease.
11: Yeah.
10: What is ALS?
11: So ALS is a progressive degenerative disease of the motor neurons of the spine and spinal cord and brain. So the motor neurons control our muscle function.
10: So how do you get ALS?
11: Oh, you just have to be one of the unluckiest people on the planet. There about 90% of ALS is considered sporadic, meaning there's no familial connection. There's no known genetic contribution. And then about 10% is thought to be inheritable.
10: So are there warning signs that families should be looking out for?
11: You know, there are early symptoms. ALS is, there's really no definitive curative treatment yet. And it's the source of much research, appropriately. And really, some of those early symptoms have to do with some of the loss of muscle function. So you might be dropping things. You might feel like a weakness or even a tingling in your arms or legs. Hands tend to be so you might be dropping things. But there are other symptoms that can also be associated, neurologic symptoms. So some of the early evaluation and all the testing that's done is really to eliminate other sources.
10: Yeah.
11: There's no, to my knowledge, there's no specific test for ALS.
10: And what gets you? What ends your life when you have ALS? Is it like the muscles shut down and you can't breathe? You're
11: pretty much,
10: and
11: yeah.
10: It just
11: and
10: sort of you
11: can't eat and you can't,
10: right.
11: you really can't function for yourself and you can't even clear the normal, like mucuses, saliva, that kind of stuff. So you tend to, almost every ALS patient dies a respiratory death.
10: How many years have you been a doctor?
11: Oh my gosh. So 39.
10: Of those 39 years, how many times has somebody walked into your office and said, "You got time for a crazy story?" Medically, how many times?
11: Oh, if I had a nickel,
10: you would.
11: I collect crazy stories. I love it when somebody has a nutty story.
10: Are you ready for a crazy story?
11: Let's hear it.
10: So, my mother arrives in Florida from her little summer break because she hates to be down there because it's so hot in the summer. She arrives in Florida last October or something, and my aunt and my uncle. Brothers and sisters also live in Florida in the same community. And my mother goes to see her brother and she's like, "You don't look good." He goes, "Yeah, I've been losing weight. I went to the doctor and he says my cholesterol's high. I got to get on a cholesterol med. I guess it's been high for a long time." Doctor gets him on a cholesterol med. And then I go down there at Christmas time and we go on a boat ride on Christmas Day, and he's just hunched over. He's younger than you. He's hunched over, looks like he is a grandpa in any cartoon you could imagine. And he's kind of shaking and his skin is hanging off. And we're like, but he's still drinking a beer. And we go out on the boat. The
11: Maybe
10: pontoon
11: that's the
10: boat.
11: Problem.
10: Well, he drank enough alcohol for you and I combined over his whole life and smoked enough cigarettes for you and I combined for his whole life and some weed more than you and I combined for both of our whole lives. So he supposedly, based on what we know now, had a horrendous, horrible doctor. And the doctor would not send him to a specialist to find out why he's losing weight, why he's hunched over, why his hands started shaking, all of this stuff. So my mother then gets involved. She goes, "Brother, I'm going to take control of your life right now."
11: I bet she did.
10: And he said, "Okay." So she booked him all the neurologists, all these specialists to go see. And they come back and they go, "Oh, yeah, you got ALS.
11: Oh, no.
10: But before they tell him he has ALS, one of the doctors said, "So you think I'm frugal. You think Scott Lachlan was frugal. My uncle was given paint, brand new cans of paint that were in Hurricane Ian, submerged underwater. The free paint here." And he took it and he painted his whole lanai with this paint.
11: Yeah.
10: And the doctor said, "Oh, you've got mold in your lungs from using moldy paint." And he's like, "What?" So they were treating him for this. And then finally, after all of these specialists, they go, "You've got ALS." So we get this shocking news probably a week or two ago. And we alert his children. His children then go, "Okay, we're going to see." They're going to meet with a doctor. And then over the course of the last week, my uncle calls my aunt and says, "You got to take me to the ER. I'm having a hard time breathing." So they put him in the hospital. And he was on a BiPAP at home at night.
11: Okay.
10: But was fine, very weak during the day, sleeping all day, was having a hard time making it to the grocery store and back.
11: Fatigue. That's
10: fatigue,
11: one of the symptoms.
10: Yes. So they put him in the hospital, and he was eating the meals they would provide, one meal a day, and they said, "We got to give you a feeding tube. You're not getting enough nutrients. You're still losing weight." He was down to like 125 pounds.
11: Oh, wow.
10: And he said, "No feeding tube." They said, "Okay, well, then we're going to put you on hospice." So they say, "You got 6 months." This was 3 days ago. They said, you got 6 months. We're going to put you into hospice." They transfer him from one hospital to the hospice hospital. They put him in. And then the doctor comes in the next day and says he's got 3 days.
11: Oh.
10: Everybody flew down there. He passed away yesterday morning.
11: Oh, my gosh.
10: From ALS.
11: Oh, my gosh.
10: We found out 2 weeks ago.
11: So I would say that the average sort of span is somewhere 2 to 5 years, typically, if it's diagnosed early enough and the treatment is
10: aggressive. And that's what we're saying, is he went to his doctor and was complaining about and was treated for all these different things.
11: Yeah, so he was having symptoms.
10: He was having issues. Yeah. We didn't know they were symptoms of ALS.
11: Right, he just didn't have the diagnosis.
10: Yeah.
11: Oh, that's sad.
10: They 3 days ago, they go, "He's got 6 months." So now the kids are going, "Okay, we got to make a plan." They're going to try to bring him from Florida back to Illinois so he could die in Mattoon, where he's comfortable, because he's only been in Florida 6 years. And then the next day the doctor comes in, he goes, he's got a couple days left.
11: Wow.
10: And all his kids were there. My mother was there. His brother flew from Michigan. Everybody was there. But yeah, I mean,
11: that's sad. That's
10: the
11: not
10: craziest story ever from.
11: It's a little bit of an indictment of our medical system.
10: Diagnosis to 6 months to 3 days to death.

0: WJBC and Beer Nuts present the Scott Miller Show hat. This is an embroidered baseball cap. On the front of it, the Beer Nuts logo and the Scott Miller Show logo. And on the back of the hat, my cartoon photo with the big mustache. This is not a contest prize. This hat is not for sale. The only way to get a Scott Miller hat is when I gift them randomly. Now, there is only one rule. You cannot ask for a hat. If you ask for one, you are restricted from receiving a hat. You are banned. You do not get a hat. WJBC, good morning. Who's this?
1: Good morning. This is your mom. I want a hat. I'm a down low.
0: Mom?
1: We won't tell anybody.
0: What is rule number one?
2: Don't ask for a hat.
0: No hat for her. Went to the barber shop in Fort Myers, Florida. Said, I'm dying. Will you give me my last haircut and give me a discount? They gave him $10 off his haircut.
3: Oh, my God.
0: He walked in and told the girl, I'm dying. Could I get a discount? They cut $10 off the bill. Those were the stories the family was sharing yesterday.
3: Great. Now, that's a great story.
4: It was my last haircut. Could I get a discount?
0: I mean, just the I have such a unique family. But, yeah, it was a crazy.
3: Well, those are the stories you hold on to.
0: Crazy couple. From 6 months, like, oh, wow, we got, you know.
3: Yeah, that's
0: 3 days gone.
3: Very short runway. That is not the typical progression and course of the disease.
0: He should have been diagnosed 8-9 months
3: ago.
0: Well,
3: that's true. So, yeah.
0: There was a lot of murmuring going, if I could sue
3: and
0: that
3: the lack
0: doctor,
3: of,
0: I would.
3: Well, yeah, so the lack of that more aggressive care may have accelerated the course in retrospect.
0: All right, let's switch topics to something that is affecting a lot of people here in central Illinois, and that's ticks.
3: Yeah.
0: Health experts are warning that this year is shaping up to be one of the worst tick seasons in a decade. And right now in late June, we are in prime time. Central Illinois is a unique spot. Because we're seeing northern deer ticks moving south. We're seeing southern Lone Star ticks moving north. What does this convergence mean for families here in McLean County?
3: Well, so tick-borne diseases then go up if you have a higher population of ticks. I mean, that's sort of overstating the obvious, but it's really not. Because if you're not aware, then you don't necessarily take some of those precautions. You know, if you're in a wooded area and you think you're just going on an idyllic stroll through the woods, you know, there's ticks out there that are waiting to latch on to your scalp or other parts of your body. And you might brush along some tall grass in your shorts. And the next thing you know, you got a tick latched onto you.
0: So, you know, you hear Lyme disease.
3: Right. Lyme disease is a bacterial disease that is tick borne. So it's infected, well, they call them deer ticks because infected deer, the tick bites the deer, doesn't latch on, then it bites you and latches on. So
0: then what about that Lone Star tick?
3: I don't know as much about that, but
0: can't eat meat or dairy after it bites you. You get deathly sick.
3: Yeah, that's some kind of antibody or some sort of reaction. I couldn't find much about that when you were. Thank you for the warning, but I'm not going to be very helpful.
0: That passed away yesterday, his son got bit by a Lone Star tick and can no longer eat meat or dairy.
3: At all? Ever?
0: No.
3: For the rest
0: of his life.
3: Yeah, so that must be some sort of antibody or some allergic reaction, some allergen then it's created by the tick.
0: So if we're out hiking, we need to be doing searches of our body and in between your toes and the back of your thighs and legs.
3: So prevention, cover up, wear a hat, and then just sort of check yourself. Because a lot of these tick bites, you don't feel them. It's not like a mosquito where it itches and you're kind of scratching in that area. And especially if you got good hair, and you're not, you know, your head wasn't covered, somebody's got to check you out.
0: Yeah. All right. Doc,
3: it's a buddy system.
0: I appreciate it. Thanks for coming in. We'll see you in a couple weeks. Okay?
3: You're welcome.
0: All right. It's WJBC. Good morning.
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9: From ABC News, I'm Chuck Sievertson. Renewed air attacks between the U.S. and Iran, accusing each other of breaking agreements. Iranian drones attacking Bahrain, home of the U.S. Navy Fifth Fleet. ABC's Selena Wang.
10: The U.S. attacked Iran with strikes on missile and drone storage locations. The U.S. military says this was in retaliation to Iran firing on a cargo ship trying to cross the Strait of Hormuz just 24 hours earlier. President Trump called that attack a foolish violation of our ceasefire agreement. He claims Iran shot at least four attack drones at ships in the strait, with one of them hitting the upper deck of a large cargo ship and the U.S. knocking the other three down.
9: 51,000 people reported missing after the two big earthquakes in Venezuela. Searching through the collapsed buildings becomes more desperate. Despite the odds, success. They found an 18-day-old baby, says ABC's Marcus Moore.
11: The newborn rescued along with his mother, then placed in his father's arms. Miraculous scenes of survival. The back-to-back quakes flattening storied buildings like pancakes, leaving few pockets to survive.
9: Venezuelan officials report at least 920 dead. Texas mandating Bible lessons in all grades of public schools, sparking a debate about the separation of church and state. ABC's Alex Brochet.
12: Last year, Texas began to require every classroom display the Ten Commandments. That same Texas board is considering a new social studies curriculum that draws parallels between the Bible and American history.
9: To mark the 80th birthday of the little Italian scooter featured in many movies set in Italy, in Rome, the largest gathering of Vespas ever. One owner, David Bamond.
13: We have a strong passion for Vespas. 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
9: Extreme childhood obesity is being cited in the case against Michigan parents arrested this week on second-degree murder charges. Genesee County Prosecutor David Layton says there were no poverty issues.
18: The dad has a good job. They have real health insurance. That morning that the child died, they had even called their veterinarian to have their dog treated.
9: The 7-year-old weighed 250 pounds at death. Damien and Jessica O'Brien have a court hearing next month. The 5-year-old daughter says the home is a hoarding situation. Two tropical storms expected today to cause flooding in the Tokyo region. A new push for Major League Baseball salary caps. The league is calling it the biggest issue fans want solved, as too many have little hope for lower-paying teams competing in a World Series. Negotiations are going on. ABC News partner ESPN's Jesse Rogers says the salary cap is opposed by the players' union.
19: This would be a drastic change. It would put them more in line with the other professional sports leagues, the NBA, the NHL, and the NFL. Those all have salary caps and have a limit to how long you can sign for or how much you can sign for.
9: Because flop sweat is so unfashionable, says ABC's Jim Ryan.
20: It's Fashion Week in Paris, and it coincides with some of the highest temperatures ever recorded in the City of Lights. The show must go on. Fashion houses are providing guests with misting machines, parasols, and glasses of ice water served on silver platters.
9: Chuck Sievertson, ABC News.
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0: We know what's happening in McLean County, sometimes before Facebook does. 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
24: 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To give us the latest from Washington, D.C., I'd like to welcome back to the show Congressman Darren LaHood. Congressman, good morning, sir.
25: Hey, good morning, Scott. 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
24: A lot to talk to you about. The administration recently signed a 14-point memorandum of understanding aimed at ending hostilities with Iran, which includes a temporary 60-day window to keep the Strait of Hormuz open and toll-free while a final deal is negotiated. Given their track record, how skeptical are you that they will actually use these 60 days to clear their naval mines and allow safe commercial shipping? And what specific triggers will Congress look for to ensure the U.S. doesn't get backed into a bad permanent deal?
25: Well, all those things I think are important that you mentioned, Scott. And as you referenced, J.D. Vance, the vice president, has been in Switzerland negotiating with the Pakistanis and also the Qataris on making sure that we have an ironclad deal that makes sure that Iran never has a nuclear weapon again. In terms of your question on the Strait of Hormuz, we saw yesterday 19 million barrels of oil came through the Strait of Hormuz. So it is open back up. But make no mistake about it, Scott, the Iranians are blatantly untrustworthy. They have violated treaties in the past. They have violated agreements in the past. They have had, a record of not abiding by international norms. So I think part of what has taken this so long is putting in place firm agreement terms that don't allow Iran to have nuclear weapons. Now, what does that mean? It means unfettered access to their nuclear facilities at any time by Americans and our allies. Secondarily, it means they cannot rebuild their ballistic missiles and their hypersonic missiles that engaged in terrorism. Thirdly, and this has been a big part of the negotiation, is the support of Hezbollah in southern Lebanon and throughout Lebanon, which has really been a malign cancer that has disrupted Lebanon, which is important to many of my constituents. So, I mean, those are things that are being worked on. The good news is the fighting has subsided. The Strait of Hormuz, as of yesterday, is opened back up again. But there's still a lot of details that need to be codified, put in place, and most importantly, enforcement mechanisms moving forward to make sure that Iran, which is the leading state sponsor of terrorism, no longer engages in the type of activity that they have done to disrupt the Middle East.
24: Well, one of the things in this 14-point plan is a proposed $300 billion for a regional fund to do reconstruction, paired with immediate U.S. Treasury waivers for Iranian oil exports. Critics are already calling this a massive concession to Tehran. As a member of the House Intelligence Committee, do you view this financial incentive as necessary for peace through strength leverage or to permanently secure the strait, or is this an over-appeasement of a hostile regime?
25: Well, a lot packed into what you just said there, but as you referenced, I do serve on the Intelligence Committee. Yes, I have concerns about any money that goes to the Iranian mullahs and those zealots that have engaged in terrorism. However, not one nickel of taxpayer money will go to the Iranians. Now, on reconstruction, I know some of the Gulf countries, particularly Qatar, UAE, Bahrain, Kuwait, and others have offered to do humanitarian reconstruction to rebuild their country. That means rebuilding some of the infrastructure, roads and bridges. I don't have a problem with that, Scott, if that's what the money goes to. I think that's where enforcement mechanisms and making sure we have responsible terms in there to make sure that it's not going to alternative uses is why the negotiations and the codification of any agreement has taken so long to do that. But yes, to answer your specific question, I have concerns about any money going that to rebuild their military. However, for reconstruction, for humanitarian purposes, I think, there's general support within the Congress for that.
24: All right, let's switch over to the nation's capital. There was a $14 million renovation of the Lincoln Memorial Reflecting Pool ahead of the country's 250th anniversary, and it's really hit some major roadblocks, turning bright green with algae, suffering from peeling paint. The administration is pointing to vandalism. Others blame it to be a rushed project. As a lawmaker looking at federal spending, what's your take on how this project has been handled?
25: Well, that's a lot of money. First of all, it's a lot of federal taxpayer money. We ought to find out why it didn't work the way that it did. We have an obligation and responsibility as members of Congress, as a co-equal branch of government and having oversight to figure out why what went wrong, how it got screwed up. And I know that our oversight committee, our chairman, Jamie Comer, is looking into it. But yeah, I'm not going to make any excuses for this. Now, I will say, Scott, the reflecting pool has been an issue for a while. Back in 2012, I think it was, the Obama administration invested close to $30 million on the reflecting pool as part of maintenance and fixing it up, and the algae came back then. But if there was, in the current case, any vandalism or nefarious activities, people need to be held accountable. But there's no excuses for $14 million being used on this and it not working.
24: The administration says 6 people have been arrested for vandalism to the reflecting pool, but the national news has been saying that there's been no proof of any arrests. Do you think we will find out any more information about this, or is it not important?
25: It is important. As I said, we have oversight on this, and our government reform committee needs to do a thorough investigation. Anybody that was responsible for vandalism to federal property. I mean, there's strict criminal statutes on that. They need to be held accountable. And I'll continue to push forward as one member of Congress to make sure that gets done.
24: We're on the phone with Congressman Darren LaHood. The president just unveiled this newly designed Air Force One, originally built as a luxury liner for Qatar royal family. While the administration calls it a free gift to bridge the gap until Boeing's official fleet arrives in 2028, reports indicate that retrofitting this foreign-owned jet with secure military communications and anti-missile defense countermeasures actually cost close to $1 billion, with funds coming from the Pentagon's nuclear program. Given the strict oversight required for the Commander-in-Chief's Airborne Command Post, are you confident that intelligence agencies have thoroughly swept this aircraft for foreign surveillance technology?
25: Well, I have faith in our intelligence services and our men and women that serve at the Department of Defense or the Department of War. However, I said at the very beginning, Scott, I don't think we should be accepting jets from regimes like Qatar, period, full stop. I don't think it was wise to do that. We have the greatest country in the world, the greatest military. We have plenty of assets. We have plenty of planes. I think there were other uses of our aircraft that could have supplemented this, so we should have never accepted it in the first place.
24: Hey, you're a co-chair of the Congressional Soccer Caucus and a member of the White House Task Force. You spent years laying the groundwork for the 2026 FIFA World Cup, which is currently underway. You helped secure a massive bipartisan federal investment last summer for anti-drone technology to fortify the 11 U.S. host cities. With the tournament in full swing, how are these security defenses holding up on the ground and against potential lone wolf threats?
25: Well, we're 13 days into the tournament, and so far, so good. Remember, Scott, this is the largest sporting event in the history of the world, what we're seeing unfold. And so far, the tournament has been excellent. And what we're most concerned about is the safety and security of the visitors, the spectators, the fans that are coming to America. This will have a $30 billion economic impact over the 39 days that the World Cup goes on. And remember, we're hosting this with Canada and Mexico. And it's the World Cup that expanded from 32 to 48 teams. What I tell my constituents and my colleagues, Scott, we're having 104 Super Bowls in 39 days simultaneously. But so far, so good. And obviously, our U.S. team is off to a great start. We're 2-0. We play again on Thursday night against Turkey. But we're most likely going to make, we are going to make it into the next round. And so it's been a wonderful tournament. And it goes to show you that events like this, where you're bringing sporting events to the United States, sports transcends politics. And why we may have differences with a number of these countries, including Iran is in the World Cup, Iraq is in the World Cup, nine countries from Africa in the World Cup. But we're seeing once the games have started that, again, people are thrilled to be in America, to watch these games, and we're having a very, very successful tournament so far.
24: Hey, you recently partnered with fellow Illinois rep Nikki Budzinski to introduce the Boxing Therapy for Parkinson's Access Act. What can you tell me about it?
25: Well, boxing therapy has been a proven mobility exercise for people that suffer from Parkinson's. And this allows them, the therapy boxing allows them to remain more independent in their daily lives. So, I mean, that's what NIH has told us, the National Institutes of Health. So Congresswoman Budzinski, a Democrat from the Champaign area, and I partnered together on this particular bill. I would also mention that I recently visited a facility in Minooka, Illinois, which is in Grundy County in my district, what's called Rock Steady Boxing Class. And I saw firsthand personal stories of people that suffer from Parkinson's and how this boxing therapy can be helpful. So what our legislation will do is help direct funds through the VA and a number of our programs to help with Parkinson's disorder and to allow people to have relief from the deficiencies of Parkinson. And so we have a number of co-sponsors already on the bill. We're working to get this across the finish line and bring more access to this therapy, which will help people across the country.
24: You know, in a political environment that often feels incredibly divided, this bill stands out as a genuinely bipartisan, common sense effort to co-sponsor by a Republican and a Democrat from neighboring Illinois districts. What is the strategy for gathering broader bipartisan momentum to push this bill across the finish line?
25: Yeah, good question, Scott. I mean, what Congresswoman Budzinski and I are now tasked with is really educating and advocating to our fellow members of Congress. As you might imagine, Scott, members of Congress have lots of things that are on their plate. And maybe they don't know about this therapy and how it works. So we're in the process of getting information to our colleagues, talking to them personally, getting them added as co-sponsors. That's the biggest thing we're doing. And then also working with the stakeholders. Obviously, Parkinson's affects every congressional district across the country, and making sure the stakeholders that are very active in my district are active in other congressional districts and reminding their members of Congress that this legislation will help.
24: Congressman LaHood, I appreciate your time. I'll check in with you again soon.
25: Always good to be with you, Scott. Have a great week.
24: You too. 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
24: You know, in my almost 8 years here at WJBC, I have cemented myself as the garage sale guy. I am the mayor of garage sales in Central Illinois. 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I love them all. There's a lot of great ones in our community, but one of the best ones is the Tri-Valley High School Sale for Charity. Put it on your calendar. It's coming up July 11th, 8 a.m. to 1 p.m. They're going to have clothing and shoes and gadgets and household items and toys and jewelry and books and 17 other things that I didn't list, and they're going to have about a 700 of each of them, I tell you. And then they do a big dollar bag sale on July 12th from noon to 1. Well, they're doing, they're looking for drop-off donations. So if you're having a garage sale or you don't want to have a garage sale, you can drop all your stuff off at Tri-Valley High School, 503 East Washington Street in Downs between July 5th and 9th. And you're saying, well, Scott, it's June. Right. I want to get you prepared, so if you have a garage sale this weekend and you've got leftover stuff, or you don't want to have a garage sale in the next couple of weeks, drop it all off and donate it to charity. To tell us more about it is Sra. She joins me on the phone right now. How are you?
13: I'm great. How are you?
24: Okay, so every year we go through this. I want to call you Sherry Riley, but you said nobody knows me by that because you're the Spanish teacher out at Tri-Valley. You recently retired, but your name in school was Sra, correct?
13: Yes.
24: I love it. I love it. Well, you're a Spanish teacher at Tri-Valley High School, but right now you're wearing a different hat as the coordinator of this huge upcoming Tri-Valley Sale for Charity. For our listeners here in Central Illinois, can you tell us where the money raised from this massive garage sale actually goes?
13: It stays in the community or else helps other organizations that need help. So it's all for charity. 100% of it goes for anybody that needs it. We try to keep most of it in the community, but if there are like tornado victims in other states or whatever, we send some help as well.
24: All right. Can you give me an example without sharing somebody's name of how it has impacted and helped a student or a family that goes to Tri-Valley? How has this money helped in the past for someone, a personal story without sharing their name?
13: We had a family that was heating their home with space heaters because they couldn't afford to fill their propane tank. So we filled their tank for them. I had a student that had duct tape shoes and didn't want them that way. You know, some kids want them that way, but, and so a gift card ended up on the counter in the office for him. So it's just, we whatever is needed, wherever we see the need, we'll help. We've helped with rent. We've helped with, you know, electricity bills and things like that. Back to school is a big one, too. We've helped families. It's so expensive starting school back. So,
24: I love it.
13: Those are some of the things.
24: So you all really, really do make a great impact. I don't even know if you share totals and goals that you reach every year. But, I mean, you have raised over $10,000 and possibly more with this sale, correct?
13: Yes. I think last year we made 12,000. So it's crazy. It just keeps, I'm like, there's no way we're going to make more than we did the year before. But there are some really generous people out there. They'll come and shop and, you know, they'll buy 3 hardback books and give a 20.
24: Yeah.
13: So we have a lot of very kind people.
24: I love it. Well, we're right in the middle of summer garage sale season. Your pitch to listeners is pretty unique. If they have leftover items from a sale that they just hosted, or if they just dread the idea of setting up price tags in their own driveway, they can just hand it all over to you. How much stress does this take off people who just want to clear out their clutter?
13: It's crazy. I think people are just so excited to get rid of stuff. They're like, oh, another tote out of my house. And I feel the same way. I'm always happy to get something out of my house that I don't want anymore.
24: I love it. So you're accepting a massive variety of things, clothing and shoes and gadgets and household items and toys and books and jewelry. Is there anything specific that you are really hoping to get a lot of? Or on the opposite end, are there items that you simply can't accept due to space or safety?
13: Yeah, that we can't accept are, you know, large pieces of furniture, no old TVs. That's mainly it, and chemicals and things like that.
24: Yeah.
13: But anything, we accept anything because we also have groups that come in and we have some church groups come in and grab some clothes on Sunday for kids that are in need. So it doesn't just help out the community that way, but we collect things for like Habitat for Humanity. We'll give things to, what's the animal shelter? We'll give like blankets and things like that to them.
24: I love
13: it. So it helps out a lot of people.
24: So donation drop-offs start Sunday, July 5th, and run through Thursday, July 9th, right at the high school front entry in Downs. Since people are busy during the week, what are the specific hours that your team will be out there ready to take these items?
13: Sunday, 12 to 3, Monday, Tuesday, and Wednesday, 2 to 4, and Thursday, 12 to 3. And they can contact me if they have a large amount of stuff and can't make it. They can email me at my school email.
24: Okay.
13: And I can arrange to meet with them.
24: So the big main sale.
13: But I have wonderful. I have.
24: Go ahead.
13: Oh, the main sale's on Saturday.
24: Okay.
13: From 8 to 1.
24: All right, so Saturday, July 11th, from 8 a.m. to 1 p.m., July 11th, for the hardcore bargain hunters out there, what can they expect when they walk into the Tri-Valley High School Commons that morning?
13: It's full. It'll be full. and we have, mainly because of you, we have a huge following. I mean, I think our line to get in was about a quarter of a mile long. Last year, and we have kids that are going to be there to help you. We have a holding area so that you can keep your hands light so you can buy more. The kids are just wonderful. They'll walk around and ask to take your stuff, and then we put in a holding area with your name on it. And yeah, we have some people shop the entire 5 hours.
24: Wow. Wow. And I love that you're also doing the thing on Sunday, July 12th, dollar bag sale from noon to 1. How exactly does that dollar bag sale work? And is it literally as good of a deal as it sounds?
13: Yes. Yeah, I mean, if they just bring in like a regular size reusable bag or like a regular size grocery bag, it's all, anything they can fit in there for a dollar. And then we work on, like, if it doesn't fit in a bag, like if it's curtain rods, you know, a dollar.
24: Yeah.
13: We just want to get rid of it. And so, you know, people come in and get some really good deals that day.
24: I love it. The Tri-Valley High School Sale for Charity, July 11th, 8 a.m. to 1 p.m. It's everything you can imagine in a charity sale. And then there's the dollar bag sale on Sunday, July 12th from noon to 1. But most importantly, I want to let you know, they are taking your donations. Drop off your stuff from your garage sale that you didn't sell. Drop off the stuff from the stuff that you don't even want to have a garage sale because it's weighing on your shoulders. Donate it all to Tri-Valley High School at the front entry, July 5th through the 9th at 503 East Washington Street in Downs. And I can't wait for this sale. I look forward to it every year. And the fact that you have so many students involved in this, there are students wandering up and down every corridor of that high school saying, oh, your arms are full. Can I please take your things? I'll go put it in the holding room with your name on it so that you don't have to worry about finding 15 things and you have to carry it all. You really do this so well organized. And it's thanks to the students and them stepping up and really getting involved in this as well.
13: Yes, I couldn't do it without them, that's for sure. They're just so wonderful. And it's just fun to see them in action. You know, these shy kids, it's hard for them to walk up to people, you know, and they do it. So it's a good experience for them.
24: All right, Tri-Valley High School Sale for Charity, July 11th, 8 a.m. to 1 p.m. The bag sale, July 12th, noon to 4. And then if you would like to make a donation of your stuff, donate that tubs of stuff stacked up in the garage, and it's all going to go to charity. July 5th through the 9th at Tri-Valley High School, 503 East Washington in Downs. Sherry, I appreciate your time this morning. Thanks for all that you do. Congrats on a great career. I know you're retired. It's your last sale. I'm sure we'll see you at future sales. You just won't be organizing it and taking on all the stress.
13: Yeah, so yeah, we will definitely continue on. That's for sure.
24: I love it. All right, thanks for all your hard work, and I'll see you soon.
13: Thank you, Scott. Bye-bye.
24: Bye-bye. 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
9: ABC News, I'm Chuck Sievertson. New air attacks between the U.S. and Iran, who are accusing each other of breaking agreements. Iranian drones attacked Bahrain, where the U.S. Navy Fifth Fleet is stationed. An Israeli drone attack today killed two Palestinian siblings, including a 15-year-old girl in southern Gaza, and wounded at least seven others, says Nasser Hospital, where casualties were taken. The Israeli military says it was targeting Hamas militants. A desperate search for 51,000 people reported missing after the two big earthquakes in Venezuela. Genesis Garcia, a teacher from Louisiana, on vacation with her family, helping get medicine, food, and baby formula to those in need.
14: We just started getting organized in the city to collect the items that we need the most, to buy as much medicine as we can.
9: Venezuelan officials report at least 920 dead. European heat wave continues. Temperatures hit record highs from Switzerland to the Czech Republic and Denmark. This is ABC News.
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16: The McLean County Chamber of Commerce hosted the first ever Women in Business Conference in Bloomington. At the Park Regency Hotel and Conference Center, over 100 women gathered to network, develop professionally, and learn to navigate change. The conference brought a keynote speaker and a panel to help inspire the ladies. And the city of Bloomington partnered with the YMCA to put on the world's largest swimming lesson yesterday. Pools from six different continents all over participated in swimming lessons at the same time. The goal is to teach as many kids safe swimming practices to avoid drownings as they can. And your local weather authority confirms, as of right now, we've seen 172 tornadoes for this year, and that's just through June. That has smashed the last record, which was set in 2024, with 142. It seems the hotspot for tornadoes this year is the middle of Illinois. A meteorologist says the La Nina and El Nino transition phases may have a lot to do with it. Peoria police have added new guidelines for those wanting to attend the Red, White, and Boom along the Illinois River. Those attending will have to plan for a clear bag policy. They must be clear and are subject to visual inspection. For the nation's 250th anniversary, an estimated 200,000 people are expected to line both the Peoria and East Peoria sides of the Illinois River. And Peoria fire officials reminding people to celebrate safely and know what fireworks are actually allowed. Chief of Fire Prevention Nate Rice says larger fireworks used in displays require a permit. People should stick to approved novelty items and make sure children are supervised. Rice also recommends keeping a bucket of water, garden hose, or fire extinguisher nearby. And the Peoria Police Chief says the community service officers the city will be hiring will be a great addition. They will receive a salary of roughly $48,000 a year and handle minor issues downtown. Chief Brad Dixon says most cases downtown are minor, so creating community service officers will allow sworn policemen and women to stay on serious crimes. More news updates 24/7 on CIProud.com. From the WMBD-TV Newsroom, I'm Renee Skinner.
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24: 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Each and every week, my mother joins me on the air to review a movie. She's sponsored by Casey's Garden Shop and Florist, 1505 North Main Street in Bloomington. They put the bloom in Bloomington. Let's all say good morning to my mom. Good morning, Mom.
2: Good morning.
24: All right. Toy Story 5 scored the year's biggest debut with $160 million, dominating the weekend box office, coming in at number one. What did you see?
2: Disclosure Day.
24: Disclosure Day, Steven Spielberg's new sci-fi film. It dropped into second place. It made $17 million, falling 62% from its opening weekend. Tell us about it.
2: Well, it started out, there was this young man named Daniel who is hunted by like a Men in Black organization. You don't know if they're government or who they are and stuff. And they have Daniel's girlfriend, like, hostage, and they're trying to get something back that Daniel stole. So basically the movie is that there are aliens in the world, but there are powerful people who don't want the truth to come out. It shows, like, footage of the alien encounters in it. Really nasty interrogations and stuff, but Daniel is like waiting for a sign to show and release all this footage, which that's why the movie's called Disclosure Day.
24: Yeah.
2: That they're trying to get all of this stuff out to the world for the world to know, but they're waiting for a sign. So the sign is Margaret, who happens to be Emily Blunt.
24: Yeah.
2: And she's a Kansas City meteorologist whose life has just taken, she's like can see into the future. She can see into people who, what's going on and stuff like that. Well, she's on TV one day doing her, you know, weather report and stuff. And all of a sudden she starts speaking in this like clicking stop and start voice.
24: Oh.
2: And only Daniel can understand what she's saying. So from that point on the movie forward, it's like these Men in Black guys trying to get Daniel and Margaret to stop them from, you know, unveiling all the truth and stuff. So it's like they're hiding, they're running, they're, you know, doing all this stuff like that. But the end of this movie is so emotionally riveting.
24: Oh.
2: The whole movie is like summed up in the last 5-10 minutes of this movie that you'll never predict what you're going to see at the end of this movie.
24: All right. Now, it sounds like your kind of movie, and it's directed by Steven Spielberg. I get the feeling you liked it?
2: It was totally different. I didn't know what to expect. I didn't know if it was just going to be aliens coming down to Earth and stuff, but it was basically the movie trying to get that aliens are out there and it's real.
24: Mm.
2: So it was an eerie feeling movie for sure. So it was good though.
24: It came
2: the
24: in
2: end especially
24: came in second place, made $17 million this weekend. How many mustaches do you give Disclosure Day?
2: I gave it a 3.5.
24: Three and a half. That seems about what you give movies that, you know, you like, that you don't love, but that you like.
2: Right, right. It was a different kind of movie. A little drawn out, a little over here and there, but it was a good movie.
24: Have you ever seen Toy Story, any of them?
2: No. Have you?
24: Yeah, I think I saw the first one. It'll make you cry.
2: Oh, okay.
24: It's a good movie.
2: Yeah. So I should have went and saw that instead of the Alien.
24: No, no. I mean, I would assume more adults without kids are going to see Disclosure Day than Toy Story.
2: Right,
24: but
2: right.
24: Toy Story, I didn't know there were four other ones. I just knew of the first one. Didn't pay attention to the other ones, but now there's a new one, and Taylor Swift has music in it, so.
2: Oh, all right. Well, maybe I'll catch it when it's out there and for the world to see, or, you know, maybe I'll just feel like going to see a cartoon next week. You
24: right.
2: never know.
24: Right. Yep. Well, I am glad that you're on the radio with me. Our family's been through a whole bunch here lately, and I was like, maybe you don't want to do your movie review. You go, I take my job seriously. So here you are.
2: Yeah. It's been a rough couple of days.
24: And you have just landed from one state to another. You've been up since 3 o'clock in the morning, and you're still doing a movie review.
2: Yep. 6 hours of sleep, I think, in the last 2 days.
24: So oh.
2: It's been a rough patch.
24: Well, I appreciate you taking your movie review job seriously. I thank you, and I love you, and I will let you go and get some rest.
2: All righty, I love you the most.
24: There goes my mom. She gives 3.5 mustaches to Steven Spielberg's new sci-fi film, Disclosure Day. 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They put the bloom in Bloomington.
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24: 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The Scott Miller Show is on the radio. There was a Bloomington City Council meeting last night. The Deputy City Manager of Bloomington, Billy Tyus, was there. He joins me on the phone right now. Good morning, sir.
3: Good morning, Scott. How are you?
24: Now, normally I talk with the city manager, but what, is he out in Bora Bora, laying on the beach, sunning his toes or something?
3: No, he's getting some much needed vacation. It's a busy time here for us.
24: Well, we are right in the thick of summer construction season. What is the overall health of Bloomington's roads? And on our, is the local fuel and sales tax revenue keeping pace with the rising cost of road repairs?
3: We believe that it is. I mean, obviously, you're getting less for your money these days, but we're getting a lot of work done, as most people can see if they're driving around town. You know, you see construction everywhere, and a lot of it's road work. You've got a lot of IDOT work as well, which helps a lot, because while it is tax dollars, it's not necessarily local tax dollars. So a lot of long-standing projects are getting done now on our roads. And to your point, like I said, you know, everything is more expensive, including road work and the cost of tar and all the things. But we're getting a lot of work done.
24: What is the latest on downtown construction? You know, there's phase one, phase two, phase three. I realize traffic is flowing in phase one, but that project's not complete yet. I know they painted that big red ring. I talked to the mayor about that when he was in here last. How are all the phases coming along? When are we going to be completely done? What is the end goal? And with construction, things can always get delayed, I know.
3: Yep, as you said, a lot of it's weather dependent, but Stark Construction is ahead of schedule. They are on the third stage of the first phase, which is the 400 block, and then they'll kick off the 300 block here very, very soon. And then they'll pause, and then everything will be done in the spring of 27. But as I said, they're ahead of schedule. They've got the 400 block opened up now. And again, as you know, when you've got 100-year-old streets and sidewalks and infrastructure, you find things that you didn't expect. So, you know, they run into some hiccups every so often and having to deal with those things, which can slow things down. But like I said, they're running ahead of schedule. And if you've seen the 600 block and the 500 block, at least in our opinion, it's beautiful and people are excited about it. We're going to have a ring lighting ceremony in July, which is really to kick off the opening of things and just to celebrate all the work. You know, that project, people have wanted streetscape work for years, and we've had plans sit on shelves. but they're actually doing the work now, and people are excited about it, and as are we.
24: You know, some of the buildings downtown had flooding issues in the construction zone. Is the city working to help those businesses with cleanup or damage, or are they on their own?
3: We are having conversations with those businesses, trying to figure out the best way to assist them. You know, it's a different situation in that, you know, it's not a simple fix. And so we're trying to work through how to best help them, but they should know that we are working on a plan to be able

0: WJBC and Beer Nuts present the Scott Miller Show hat. This is an embroidered baseball cap. On the front of it, the Beer Nuts logo and the Scott Miller Show logo. And on the back of the hat, my cartoon photo with the big mustache. This is not a contest prize. This hat is not for sale. The only way to get a Scott Miller hat is when I gift them randomly. Now, there is only one rule. You cannot ask for a hat. If you ask for one, you are restricted from receiving a hat. You are banned. You do not get a hat. WJBC, good morning. Who's this?
1: Good morning. This is your mom. I want a hat. I'm a down low.
0: Mom?
1: We won't tell anybody.
0: What is rule number one?
2: Don't ask for a hat.
0: No hat for her. Of ambulance and specialty vehicles, of this $1 million that was spent to buy these fleet of vehicles, are any of them being purchased locally from local dealerships?
3: Well, here's the thing. We do regular bidding, and a lot of them come through it's a contract where we do aggregated purchasing, and we do offer to local bidders. In some cases, they just don't bid for whatever reason. And, you know, but they're given the opportunity. So I don't have the bid list or the purchase list in front of me, so I don't know who we're buying from. But we do offer to local bidders, local companies, to bid on our work and to sell to us. But in some cases, for whatever reason, like there are times when perhaps it just doesn't work out for them. They don't bid on our project.
0: All right. We're on the phone with Deputy City Manager from the City of Bloomington, Billy Tyus. There's a big drone show coming up. To celebrate the 250th anniversary of America. It's at the Interstate Center. A lot of people may think, oh, it's on 4th of July. It is not. It is on the 2nd of July. The city of Bloomington, the town of Normal, have combined funds together to put on this drone show. What are some details you can share with the public about this show?
3: Well, we're excited about it. As you said, it's on July 2nd. Gates are probably going to open around 6 o'clock. We're going to have food trucks. We're going to have a kids area, kids zone. It's going to be like nothing we've seen around this community in a while. It's not just planes flying around. It's going to be pretty special. And we're going to have two bands. We're going to have, you know, like I said, music. We're going to have food. We're going to have, you know, it's going to be a real celebration for this town. And the community has really stepped up in terms of helping to sponsor. You mentioned the city of Bloomington and the town of Normal. The McLean County is also contributing, and there are a host of other sponsors that have contributed that will be a part of the show. Like I said, the community has really stepped up to help fund this thing, and we're excited about it. It's at the Interstate Center. Gates are going to open at 6 o'clock. The show will probably start, it will start around 9. And again, it's going to be like nothing we've seen around. It's going to be pretty special.
0: And what is the cost for the general public to get in to attend?
3: It is absolutely free. Absolutely free. That's the best part. And it's going to kick off a weekend of a lot of things happening. You've got the Celebrate America things happening at the BCPA at 7 o'clock on July 2nd. And then you've got the regular fireworks event happening at Miller Park this year as well on the 4th.
0: Fantastic. Well, Deputy City Manager Billy Tyus, I appreciate your time this morning. We'll check in with you again soon.
3: All right. Thank you, Scott.
0: Thank you. 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
6: From ABC News, I'm Mike Dabosky. Iran is condemning the latest U.S. strikes with a foreign ministry statement saying the attacks are an explicit violation of the memorandum of understanding between the two countries. More from ABC News senior White House correspondent Selena Wang.
7: The U.S. attacked Iran with strikes on missile and drone storage locations. The U.S. military says this was in retaliation to Iran firing on a cargo ship trying to cross the Strait of Hormuz just 24 hours earlier. President Trump called that attack a foolish violation of ceasefire agreement. He claims Iran shot at least 4 attack drones at ships in the strait, with one of them hitting the upper deck of a large cargo ship and the U.S. knocking the other 3 down.
6: Meanwhile, there's a new effort to draw down the violence between Israel and Lebanon. Yesterday, the U.S. announced a framework agreement that Lebanese officials say will help restore their sovereignty and territorial integrity. Yekiel Leiter, the Israeli ambassador to the United States, spoke to reporters in Washington.
8: This will be a staged and performance-based move forward. To the degree that Lebanese army performs in dismantling and disarming Hezbollah.
6: Hezbollah leaders are rejecting the agreement and saying they will hold on to their weapons. Recovery and relief efforts continue in Venezuela, which is still digging out from this week's powerful back-to-back earthquakes.
9: The U.S. government launching 3 urban search and rescue teams, including one from Fairfax, Virginia, to join the mission. The British military sending 250 firefighters and 6 dogs trained to find survivors. Aid agencies consider the first 48 to 72 hours critical for rescuing people alive, although that increases if they have access to food and water. Michelle Franzen, ABC News, New York.
6: And the Cottonwood Fire in Utah has now burned through more than 70,000 acres and is 0% contained. You're listening to ABC News.
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6: We've learned some new details about that plane that crashed into the tallest building in Beijing yesterday. China's government overnight confirming the crash happened, saying only the pilot was on board the aircraft when and was killed in the collision. 13 people in the building and on the ground were injured. 1 week until July 4th, and experts are expecting a ton of people to travel for the nation's 250th birthday. The TSA says it's preparing to screen 18.7 million air travelers over the next week. And out on the roads,
7: we're looking at record-breaking travel this year. And according to AAA, more than 72 million Americans will travel at least 50 miles from their homes over the holiday. So we're looking at nearly 6 million people flying domestically as well. And the biggest travel uptick is in other ways to get away. Nearly 5 million will take buses or trains or go on cruises, but most holiday travelers, more than 61 million, will actually drive to their destinations.
6: ABC's Morgan Norwood. And speaking of driving, happening in Rome today, what's being billed as the largest gathering ever of Vespas. The Italian scooter brand is marking its 80th birthday, with organizers saying more than 10,000 Vespa owners have turned out, including this one.
15: We have a strong passion for Vespas. We watched Vespas in the movies, and we have 13 Vespas in Texas, and we wanted to ride our classic Vespa in Roma.
6: The event runs through the end of this weekend. I'm Mike Dubusky, ABC News.
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1: The McLean County Chamber of Commerce hosted the first ever Women in Business Conference in Bloomington. At the Park Regency Hotel and Conference Center, over 100 women gathered to network, develop professionally, and learn to navigate change. The conference brought a keynote speaker and a panel to help inspire the ladies. And the city of Bloomington partnered with the YMCA to put on the world's largest swimming lesson yesterday. Pools from six different continents all over participated in swimming lessons at the same time. The goal is to teach as many kids safe swimming practices to avoid drownings as they can. And your local weather authority confirms as of right now, we've seen 172 tornadoes for this year, and that's just through June. That has smashed the last record, which was set in 2024 with 142. It seems the hotspot for tornadoes this year is the middle of Illinois. A meteorologist says the La Nina and El Nino transition phases may have a lot to do with it. Peoria police have added new guidelines for those wanting to attend the Red, White, and Boom along the Illinois River. Those attending will have to plan for a clear bag policy. They must be clear and are subject to visual inspection. For the nation's 250th anniversary, an estimated 200,000 people are expected to line both the Peoria and East Peoria sides of the Illinois River. And Peoria fire officials reminding people to celebrate safely and know what fireworks are actually allowed. Chief of Fire Prevention Nate Rice says larger fireworks used in displays require a permit. People should stick to approved novelty items and make sure children are supervised. Rice also recommends keeping a bucket of water, garden hose, or fire extinguisher nearby. And the Peoria Police Chief says the community service officers the city will be hiring will be a great addition. They will receive a salary of roughly $48,000 a year and handle minor issues downtown. Chief Brad Dixon says most cases downtown are minor, so creating
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0: WJBC and Beer Nuts present the Scott Miller Show hat. This is an embroidered baseball cap. On the front of it, the Beer Nuts logo and the Scott Miller Show logo. And on the back of the hat, my cartoon photo with the big mustache. This is not a contest prize. This hat is not for sale. The only way to get a Scott Miller hat is when I gift them randomly. Now, there is only one rule. You cannot ask for a hat. If you ask for one, you are restricted from receiving a hat. You are banned. You do not get a hat. WJBC, good morning. Who's this?
1: Good morning. This is your mom. I want a hat. I'm a down low.
0: Mom?
1: We won't tell anybody.
0: What is rule number one?
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0: No hat for her.
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0: All right. Yeah, what do you hear, California? They're reporting, the news media reporting on crime. There's been a drop in certain crimes, and wait till you hear the reporting on it. It's pretty great. And Chicago, the whole Obama thing coming up. Let's go to the telephones. Let's go to Rob, calling from Montgomery County, Maryland. Oh, Roberto, you're on the Chris Plant Show.
1: Hey, Chris, good morning. Good to hear your voice. Happy Monday and all that jazz.
0: Thank you.
1: Hey, real quick. Yes, sir. Yes, sir. I know you don't have a lot of time. Two things real quick and maybe a third. But the first is this Obama building, whatever you want to call it, you know, these people, their family, him, whoever was in charge of getting it built, they owe contractors millions of dollars on that building. And they have your favorite word, temerity, to charge $30 a piece for the general public to go in there, right?
0: Yeah.
1: It just kills me, right? I mean, no sense of irony there. You know, and no class, no class.

0: from ABC News. I'm Mike Dubusky. After UK maritime trade operations reported a projectile struck a tanker in the Strait of Hormuz today, an American official now tells ABC it was an Iranian missile. The UK organization says no one was hurt on the ship, but the violence is just the latest incident to put pressure on the memorandum of understanding between the U.S. and Iran.
1: In that deal, Iran promises to reopen the strait, but instead, it's been trying to control it, warning ships they could be in danger if they pass the strait without Iran's permission. Iran also says it plans to charge ships a fee to pass, but the Trump administration says that's unacceptable. And here's the bigger picture in all of this. Before the war, one-fifth of the world's energy supply transited through the strait, but this latest incident shows just how tough it's going to be for traffic to get back to normal levels.
0: ABC News senior White House correspondent Selena Wang. To Venezuela now, where the U.S. is out with an update on earthquake relief efforts, confirming teams from California and Virginia are now on the ground trying to recover those trapped in the rubble of collapsed buildings.
2: A U.N. official saying there are likely 50,000 unaccounted for as the death toll continues to rise. Venezuelan soccer player Hector Kikebeo sharing his wife Andrea died in the quake trying to protect their daughter who was rescued. Bayo writing, how do I explain to your daughter that you lost your life to save hers?
0: ABC's Marcus Moore, at least 920 people have been killed in those earthquakes. Utah is now under a state of emergency after at least a dozen wildfires cropped up in just the last day. ABC's Melissa Adan.
3: The fire danger in Utah is rapidly growing. Officials telling people to have their go bags ready because any new wildfire that sparks could be life-threatening as crews are just fanned out across the state.
0: And in Europe, the threat of severe heat continues, with experts calling this the worst heat wave for continental Europe on record. 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
0: Anthropic has confirmed to ABC News that Mythos has been approved once again by the U.S. government for certain select businesses to use. The AI model was taken down by Anthropic after the Trump administration said foreign nationals, including Anthropic's own employees, couldn't access it. The model had raised concerns it could be used to break cybersecurity systems were it to fall into the wrong hands. Meanwhile, Microsoft now says it's raising prices, jacking up the cost of certain Xbox consoles between $100 and $150. The company says it's due to the ongoing global shortage of computer memory. ABC's Andrew Dimbert.
10: So what's behind these hikes? Well, the companies point to an AI-driven boom that's creating unprecedented demand for memory chips, driving up prices across the electronics industry in what some are calling chipflation. So what to do as a consumer? Keep a special eye out this year during Black Friday. Yes, it's June. We're already talking about Black Friday because any discounts on electronics, that'll be one of the best opportunities for shoppers hoping to offset those prices.
0: Apple also announced it's hiking prices for certain MacBooks and iPads. Today in Wisconsin, a retirement party for Schlitz. The storied brand is going out of production soon. Wisconsin Brewing Company's Kirby Nelson says the last can will be sold at the Old World Wisconsin Museum on the 4th of July.
11: This beer, as it is right now, was post-World War II. We were really feeling our oats as a nation.
0: Schlitz was once the top-selling beer in the U.S. I'm Mike Dubusky, ABC News.
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1: The McLean County Chamber of Commerce hosted the first ever Women in Business Conference in Bloomington. At the Park Regency Hotel and Conference Center, over 100 women gathered to network, develop professionally, and learn to navigate change. The conference brought a keynote speaker and a panel to help inspire the ladies. And the city of Bloomington partnered with the YMCA to put on the world's largest swimming lesson yesterday. Pools from six different continents all over participated in swimming lessons at the same time. The goal is to teach as many kids safe swimming practices to avoid drownings as they can. And your local weather authority confirms as of right now, we've seen 172 tornadoes for this year, and that's just through June. That has smashed the last record, which was set in 2024, with 142. It seems the hotspot for tornadoes this year is the middle of Illinois. A meteorologist says the La Nina and El Nino transition phases may have a lot to do with it. Peoria police have added new guidelines for those wanting to attend the Red, White, and Boom along the Illinois River. Those attending will have to plan for a clear bag policy. They must be clear and are subject to visual inspection. For the nation's 250th anniversary, an estimated 200,000 people are expected to line both the Peoria and East Peoria sides of the Illinois River. And Peoria fire officials reminding people to celebrate safely and know what fireworks are actually allowed. Chief of Fire Prevention Nate Rice says larger fireworks used in displays require a permit. People should stick to approved novelty items and make sure children are supervised. Rice also recommends keeping a bucket of water, garden hose, or fire extinguisher nearby. And the Peoria Police Chief says the community service officers the city will be hiring will be a great addition. They will receive a salary of roughly $48,000 a year and handle minor issues downtown. Chief Brad Dixon says most cases downtown are minor, so create...
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3: Stroke is the fifth leading cause of death in the United States, and someone experiences a stroke every 40 seconds. It can affect people of any age and often leave survivors with life-changing physical and emotional challenges. Recovery doesn't end just when the patient leaves the hospital. In fact, that's when the hardest work often begins. Over the past years, Central Illinois has seen a decrease in available rehabilitation facilities, and many of our patients have expressed how difficult it can be to find follow-up care. Meeting on the fourth Tuesday of every month at the Medical Center, we're building a community where survivors and their loved ones can find education, encouragement, and a sense of belonging. 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I'm the stroke navigator with OSF St. Joseph Medical Center with your Medical Minute.
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0: WJBC and Beer Nuts present the Scott Miller Show hat. This is an embroidered baseball cap. On the front of it, the Beer Nuts logo and the Scott Miller Show logo. And on the back of the hat, my cartoon photo with the big mustache. This is not a contest prize. This hat is not for sale. The only way to get a Scott Miller hat is when I gift them randomly. Now, there is only one rule. You cannot ask for a hat. If you ask for one, you are restricted from receiving a hat. You are banned. You do not get a hat. WJBC, good morning. Who's this?
1: Good morning. This is your mom. I want a hat. I'm a down low.
0: Mom?
1: We won't tell anybody.
0: What is rule number one?
2: Don't ask for a hat.
0: No hat for her.
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0: just texted me, hey, I have that same knife. That's a great blade. Yeah, that's great. So I sent him a picture of my knife because, you know, you can do that stuff so easily now. Now, the head of the International Atomic Energy Agency came out yesterday because the Iranians are saying, oh, no, there's nothing in the agreement about not spinning centrifuges and building nuclear weapons and killing everybody. And that's what the Iranians are saying. But we know that they're lying because they lie. They lie all the time. That's what they do. That's a problem. You get sucked into this Middle East stuff and everything's a lie. But here's the head of the IAEA, the International Atomic Energy Agency, saying, oh, no, actually, everything the Iranians are saying now is a lie. And what Donald Trump is saying is actually in the documentation. Here he is.
1: This has been signed, has been agreed. Paragraph 8 of this memorandum of understanding says explicitly that the nuclear activities that are going to be carried out with regards to the nuclear material facilities and will be supervised by the IAEA.
0: Supervised by

0: I'm Mike Dabosky. The death toll in Venezuela has jumped to more than 1,400 following this week's back-to-back earthquakes. ABC's Lauren Glasper.
1: The coastal city of La Guaira hit hardest, building after building flattened. This woman, who says she has multiple family members trapped under the rubble, begging for more help from the government, saying human strength is not enough. They need heavy equipment to help them with the search.
0: American officials say relief aid and teams of rescuers are now on the ground in the country. Genesis Garcia, a teacher from Louisiana, was on vacation with her family. Now she's helping out with relief efforts.
2: We just started getting organized in the city to collect the items that we need the most, to buy as much medicine as we can.
0: The fire danger in Utah is rapidly growing. Officials telling people to have go bags ready due to how quickly wildfires have been cropping up in that state. ABC's Melissa Adan.
3: Utah declaring a state of emergency as the National Weather Service calls it a particularly dangerous situation. At least a dozen new fires erupting in the state in just 24 hours, forcing evacuations for several new counties.
0: Tensions are once again ratcheting up around the Strait of Hormuz, with a U.S. official saying Iran fired on another vessel there following yesterday's American strikes on Iranian missile storage facilities. Meanwhile, Israel and Lebanon are touting a new framework peace agreement, but not everyone's convinced the Lebanese military can root out Hezbollah. Ronit Belson visiting the Israeli border town of Matula.
4: If it's just the Lebanese military will get into these areas, the Israeli military will pull out. Personally, I don't think it will be lasting because the Lebanese military cannot really stand a chance against Hezbollah.
0: Hezbollah said today it's rejecting that new peace framework and intends to hold on to its weaponry. You're listening to ABC News.
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0: The Texas State Board of Education voted Friday to make Bible passages required reading in public schools. It includes sections of the Book of Exodus for fifth graders and the Shepherd's Psalm for seventh graders. A student in Buffalo, New York is being hailed a hero after coming to the rescue of his 53-year-old diabetic neighbor. Susan Ali lives alone and says an access port in her leg suddenly popped open. Caleb Wilkins getting a call from 911 and then rushing over using a belt as a tourniquet on the woman's bleeding leg.
10: Definitely my hero. I'm very lucky. I had great neighbors, and Caleb was more than willing to stay calm and do what needed to be done in a very scary situation.
0: The teenager had recently earned a nursing assistant certification. Meanwhile, a New York City man is speaking out after being stabbed earlier this month. Robert Hunter was on the bus when he was attacked by two men with knives after he told one of them to show some respect to a pregnant woman on the bus. Hunter says the fight spilled out onto the street where he was stabbed in the shoulder.
11: I'm not a hero. You know, I try to do the right thing, look out for anybody. It didn't have to be her. It could have been anybody that's having problems, you know, that's in a situation where they need somebody to watch their back.
0: The New York City Police Department says they arrested two men aged 24 and 19 on charges of assault and criminal possession of a weapon. Mike Dabosky, ABC News.
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1: The McLean County Chamber of Commerce hosted the first ever Women in Business Conference in Bloomington. At the Park Regency Hotel and Conference Center, over 100 women gathered to network, develop professionally, and learn to navigate change. The conference brought a keynote speaker and a panel to help inspire the ladies. And the City of Bloomington partnered with the YMCA to put on the world's largest swimming lesson yesterday. Pools from six different continents all over participated in swimming lessons at the same time. The goal is to teach as many kids safe swimming practices to avoid drownings as they can. And your local weather authority confirms as of right now we've seen 172 tornadoes for this year, and that's just through June. That has smashed the last record, which was set in 2024 with 142. It seems the hot spot for tornadoes this year is the middle of Illinois. A meteorologist says the La Nina and El Nino transition phases may have a lot to do with it. Peoria police have added new guidelines for those wanting to attend the Red, White, and Boom along the Illinois River. Those attending will have to plan for a clear bag policy. They must be clear and are subject to visual inspection. For the nation's 250th anniversary, an estimated 200,000 people are expected to line both the Peoria and East Peoria sides of the Illinois River. And Peoria fire officials reminding people to celebrate safely and know what fireworks are actually allowed. Chief of Fire Prevention Nate Rice says larger fireworks used in displays require a permit. People should stick to approved novelty items and make sure children are supervised. Rice also recommends keeping a bucket of water, garden hose, or fire extinguisher nearby. And the Peoria Police Chief says the community service officers the city will be hiring will be a great addition. They will receive a salary of roughly $48,000 a year and handle minor issues downtown. Chief Brad Dixon says most cases downtown are minor, so creating
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0: I'm Mike Dubusky. Venezuelan officials now say the death toll from this week's back-to-back earthquakes has risen again to now more than 1,400.
1: The twin quakes knocked down buildings in the nearby capital of Caracas earlier this week, sending residents racing into the street. Building after building destroyed in the coastal city of La Guaira. 22 high-rises brought down within a single mile, according to an ABC News analysis of video.
0: ABC's Michelle Franzen, Venezuela has been rocked by 400 aftershocks since Wednesday. Evacuation orders are in effect in Madison County, Kentucky, due to what authorities are calling a moderate dam failure following hours of severe rain. A flash flood emergency also in effect there. Meanwhile, it's wildfires that are troubling many parts of the West. Six states are under red flag warnings for dangerous fire weather conditions today. A record-breaking heat wave continues to sweep across Europe. Temperatures hit record highs from Switzerland to the Czech Republic and Denmark today. In Paris, 21-year-old Ulysses Zachary says his apartment is becoming unlivable.
2: When you're tired, when you're hot, it's just you feel miserable, you can't work. I've had a hard time focusing, you know, at work and stuff. But you just try to do the best you can, you know.
0: Israel and Lebanon signed a new framework peace agreement this week, with Israeli Defense Minister Israel Katz calling it a strategic blow to Iran. But those visiting the Israeli border town of Metula, like Shlomi Shlam, are skeptical that peace will last.
3: Unfortunately, we have here 77 years of experience, which they couldn't do it until now. So we have to do it for them. But we hope that this time they will, but we have experience.
0: It comes as the memorandum of understanding between the U.S. and Iran appears increasingly shaky, with Iran firing on another vessel in the Strait of Hormuz today. 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
0: With the 4th of July just a week away now, Americans firing up the grill may notice their cookout is costing more this year. ABC's Andrew Dimbert has more.
7: If burgers are on the menu, the average price of ground chuck is up nearly 12% from a year ago, while burger toppings have seen some of the biggest jumps. Tomato prices have surged 46%. Iceberg lettuce is up more than 36%. There are a few bright spots, though. Chicken breast prices are essentially flat, down about 1% from last year, making grilled chicken a more budget-friendly option than beef.
0: Also on the rise are gas prices, but that's not expected to stop those planning to travel for the holiday.
8: Holiday travelers, more than 61 million, will actually drive to their destinations despite that high cost of gas. So according to Gas Buddy, right now the average cost of a gallon of gas is $3.85. That is down 60 cents from last month, but up more than 63 cents from this time last year.
0: ABC's Morgan Norwood. According to the TSA, nearly 19 million people are expected to fly within the next week or so. Today is the final day of group play at the World Cup. The U.S., as well as fellow hosts Canada and Mexico, are all advancing to the next round. Team USA next plays against Bosnia and Herzegovina on Wednesday in California. The World Cup, of course, runs through the middle of next month. I'm Mike Dubusky, ABC News.
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2: Hi, everybody. Peter Greenberg here with another edition of Peter Greenberg Worldwide for this last weekend of June 2026. I hope you're having a great time where you happen to be. Let me tell you where we happen to be. Get out those maps, boys and girls. 32 degrees, 42 minutes north, 117 degrees, 9 minutes west. We're in Chula Vista, California at the Gaylord Pacific Resort. 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And of course, when you're talking about all things travel, you're talking about breaking news. And we've got a lot of it. Airfares still going sky high, almost exponentially in some markets. A $300 coach ticket is now $1,000, and that's just coach. A business class ticket, you might as well mortgage your house. And this is all on the precipice of the July 4th weekend, when we're going to see more Americans on the road than ever before in recent history, where gas prices are going high. They haven't really come down that much, and people are going to go no matter what. They're going to go in spite of it. But there's other stuff to talk about. Every plane right now that you can conceivably go on, there are two things I can tell you about those planes. Every one of them is full. Not because more people are traveling. No, there are less flights in the air because the airlines did a lot of scheduled triage and canceled a lot of flights in the wake of the Iran war and rising jet fuel prices. No, there are more people not flying, but every plane is full because there are fewer planes and the airfares continue to go up. The other thing I can tell you about those flights, I've been on 10 flights in the last 10 days. Not a single one of them has been on time. A number of them have canceled. And what's the reason they're giving? This is the fun part. The reason they're giving, first thing they say is operational issues. What does that mean? Then they say it's flow control. And then it's a ground stop from air traffic control. Why is that? There are still too many planes for the system to handle, even with those cancellations in the system. And nothing's been changed to make it better. In fact, you know, the month of June is an interesting month since we're closing it out right now. That's the month when the U.S. Secretary of Transportation goes to the CEOs of all the airlines and says, you need to guarantee me that you can deliver the schedule that you publish. Sounds like he just did it the other day, right? Nope, he didn't. That headline came from June of 2022. With U.S. Transportation Secretary back then, Pete Buttigieg, who did just that. He called the airline CEOs in and said, address the schedule and then stick to it. They didn't listen to him then, and they're not listening to him now. The airlines do not schedule to be realistic. They schedule to be competitive. And as a result, not a single plane I've been on in 10 days has either been on time or operated at all. And what happens when that happens? What do the airlines give you? A $12 coupon for food that will get you a photograph of the food you might have had back in 1948. So, we haven't made much change in 4 years, have we? One piece of good news. Hey, it's the World Cup, and a lot of fans are actually here from overseas. Not as many as they expected. Don't forget the fear factor that kept a lot of them away with the purported proposals from the Trump administration of a $250 visa charge, a $15,000 bond, to make sure you don't overstay your welcome. Even the idea of submitting 5 years of your social media history before you even got the visa. Now, none of those proposals was implemented, but it didn't stop scaring people, and a lot of them didn't come. But for those who did, they had nothing to worry about. They were welcomed, and everybody's happy, whether their team won or lost. Let's give it up for the Scots in Boston who drank the city out of beer. And a strange development with the TSA. They actually had to issue an alert. I've never seen this before. They had to issue an alert alerting all passengers, aimed, of course, at foreign soccer fans, that they were limited on their carry-on bags to 3.4 ounces of ranch dressing. They discovered ranch dressing, ladies and gentlemen, hot wings and everything associated with it. But the spirit of the World Cup still continues, and so far, so good. That's the good news. But now let's get back to scheduling issues at the airlines. We're here in California, so it's appropriate for me to mention that federal aviation regulators have now flagged 34 separate California airports for runway collision risk. We're not even talking about taxiway bumps. We're talking about runway collision risks. That's unacceptable. And what are they doing about it? About what they did 4 years ago when Buttigieg met with the airline CEOs. Not much. Would you believe that Congress, over nearly a year and a half after the terrible mid-air collision over Reagan, which cost all those lives when the helicopter smashed into the American Eagle flight, they haven't voted on a bill that's been introduced that would limit and regulate helicopter overflights above that airport? So the same problems are there. They're even debating whether or not they should put in state-of-the-art transponders on military aircraft and even on ground vehicles. We also saw it happen in LaGuardia with the Air Canada plane and the Port Authority fire truck. Look, we know the problem. We also know the solution. And they're not doing the solution. What reason could they possibly give for not doing the solution? I don't get it. I just don't get it. And something we have to get in charge of. Hey, it's an election year, at least for the midterms. Tell your elected representatives that your vote depends on them thinking commonsensically. Aviation safety is not a red state issue. It's not a blue state issue. It's a human issue. And when you've got the problem, okay, that's one thing. But when you also have the solution and you can implement that solution, there are no excuses. By not implementing that solution, in my book, that borders on criminal negligence, right? It's one thing to say the planes had a crash and we don't know what happened. We're going to investigate. Fair enough. We do that a lot. But once you investigate and you find out what happened, and then you find out you could stop it from ever happening again by implementing a new innovation that's available and viable, and then you make the conscious decision not to do it, to me, that's a crime. It's a crime that they have no excuses. And, you know, we can't keep going to the airline CEOs and asking the FAA to do something that they won't do. They must do it. They must do it. Okay, moving right along, you know, speaking of travel, more and more Americans are actually leaving the U.S. this year. Forgetting the World Cup, they're just leaving the U.S., period. Not just to vacation, but to live. And there are now a number of countries that are actually going to pay you to move there. Spain will pay up to $17,000, not just to move to Barcelona, but to move to a depopulated village up in Galicia. Are you moving with kids? Japan will offer up to $7,500 per child, and in some cases, get you a free renovated home. If you're under the age of 45 in Switzerland, they'll get you up to $30,000 to move to a village. And if you want to live in Italy, up in Calabria, that country will pay $30,000 plus $800 a month. Not bad, right? Of course, I got to give you the asterisk. There are some restrictions, but those are not that bad to deal with. And a lot of Americans, they're not renouncing their U.S. citizenship, but they're spending a whole lot more time there doing home renovations Italian style or Swiss style or Japanese style. Something to think about. Speaking of something to think about, when we come back, we're going to talk to Jack Eason coming up in a little bit. He's the founding partner of Embark Beyond on a big shift in traveler behavior. We've gone from the experience economy to what he calls the connection economy. And you know what it hinges on? Might surprise you in terms of travel, loneliness. Back with more as Peter Greenberg Worldwide returns to Chula Vista and the American Society of Travel Advisors Conference right here after this.
0: Your flight might be late, but we're right on time. 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
1: 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Hey, it was founded in 2010. It's about 16 years old. It's the Animal Pad, an all-breed nonprofit organization dedicated to rescuing dogs from Southern California's kill shelters and Mexico street dogs. The Animal Pad provides essential health care to rescue dogs and facilitates foster, and here it comes, adoption services. There's so many ways you can get involved and volunteer. I have to warn you, though, if you're going to hang out with the pets, there's about a 99% chance you're going to take one home, and that's okay with me, and it's going to be really okay with you. If you want more information, it's theanimalpad.org, or go right to our website for the comprehensive list on a global scale. Now let's switch gears and talk about the global scale with the Executive Vice President of ASTA, Mark Meagher. Mark, you know, I've been saying this all along, we're in an inflection point in the world of travel and tourism. We have so many things to deal with that all affect travel, and that travel affects. It's a two-way street. What's the biggest challenge that you're seeing right now?
2: Well, you know, the way I would see it, Peter, is really twofold. Firstly, it presents a big opportunity for travel agencies, travel advisors, because the complexity and the challenges before them make the value and the need of a travel advisor all the more intense.
1: Well, you need to have a conversation. You need to talk to somebody.
2: That's right. That's
1: right. When you know what hits the fan, I don't go online.
2: No, that's right. And the comfort and the trust that you place in an individual, the somebody, is very important, especially at this time. So,
1: and of course, we live in a world of specialization.
2: Yep.
1: You know, I grew up, I found, by the way, when my mother passed away, and, you know, it takes you about 3 years to go through all the stuff.
2: Yep.
1: Well, I came across a letter written to her from her travel agent in 1962,
2: wow,
1: on onion skin paper, if you remember onion skin paper.
2: I've heard of it.
1: Oh, thanks. with carbon copies, I might
2: add. I know
1: add.
2: What that is.
1: You remember that?
2: Yeah.
1: But it was a single-spaced, typewritten letter to her that went for 3 pages about her itinerary for our first family trip to Europe.
2: Wow.
1: It was amazing.
2: Wow.
1: About the care and the detail,
2: sure,
1: that happened. But in those days, the travel agent was sort of a mom-and-pop, one-stop shopping where,
2: yep,
1: they would send you on a business trip or the kids to college or the family on the vacation. We live in a world of specialization now. Travel agents really specialize in so many different areas.
2: They do.
1: Whether it's cruise, whether it's bicycle,
2: yep,
1: whether it's, you know, space.
2: Yep. Safari, you name it.
1: Yeah.
2: Yep.
1: And that's what you have now.
2: That's what we have now. It has really changed dramatically. The days of a generalist from a travel advisor perspective are really long gone, and it's the specialty that really is so key and important, and I think will be the main focus of travel advisors going forward.
1: You know, I said this to you a couple of years ago, and it was true then. It's not true now, thankfully. You know, when travel agents started with the airlines,
2: mm-hmm,
1: you were sort of treated as a welfare state,
2: mm-hmm,
1: by the airlines. You know, they gave you a biased computer, and they told you you had to book all your flights on their system.
2: Sure.
1: And they didn't have to pay your salary. They didn't have to pay your benefits. They didn't have to do any of those things. And they forced you to mm-hmm, basically, mm-hmm, be their agent. Those days have changed.
2: That's key, Peter, and you used the right word, agent, right? Travel agent. You're really working on behalf of the supplier, the airline, in the
1: case
2: of
1: the
2: agent. That's the way it was. That's why back in, I think it was 2017, ASTA changed its name from the American Society of Travel Agents to the American Society of Travel Advisors, because it's really the advice and the input that we provide to the customer that's completely different from being agents of any kind of travel supplier today.
1: Exactly. And of course, you know, when the airlines got rid of commissions for travel, for mm-hmm, airline ticket writing,
2: mm-hmm,
1: it changed the dynamic of everything.
2: Mm-hmm. Mm-hmm. It certainly did. But interestingly, the travel agencies and advisors are still here today. And although the dynamics of commissions from those days has changed, there's still a great amount of incentivizing that all kinds of travel suppliers provide today to the agency community. So,
1: well, I look at it almost the other way around. I'll tell you what it is. I mean, if I go online, what do I see? If I'm booking a hotel room, I'll see things like only two rooms left, or I'll see only one seat left.
2: Yep.
1: And what people don't understand is that's one seat left in the allocation that online travel agency was given by the airline.
2: Sure,
1: it's
2: sure.
1: not a reflection of how many seats are available.
2: No, there could be
1: and
2: many
1: And people
2: more.
1: Panic and they hit the keystroke and they think they've done something good.
2: Yes.
1: When in fact, where I use a travel advisor is because I know that that travel advisor knows a guy who knows a guy.
2: That's right. That's right. You're going to get the better deal.
1: Well, it may not
2: and the more
1: be the
2: availability.
1: Well, you know what? It may not even be the better deal. It's that you have a preferred supplier relationship so that you can actually find a deal, let alone get a better deal.
2: Yep, that's right.
1: Right.
2: That's right.
1: And that applies to cruise lines. It applies to hotels. It applies to
2: Across
1: airlines, rental cars.
2: Yep.
1: And then, of course, the big, you know, the unspoken, what happens when something goes wrong. There are still people out there trying to get refunds from the days of COVID and the OTAs.
2: Sure.
1: And getting a refund from a tour operator or an online travel agent when you don't have a relationship with them was not easy.
2: Sure.
1: In fact, in many cases, it was impossible.
2: That's right.
1: Today?
2: Today, that's where the advisor comes in. It's the relationships they've got with the travel supplier, regardless of what sector, what channel, and you can count on them to really, we call it sometimes, it's kind of a formal term, but duty of care. What do you do to protect the traveler? Whether it's a leisure traveler, a corporate traveler, how do you help them get the refund when something goes wrong or to make change when something goes wrong, et cetera? And you can't really do that so much online.
1: Well, I think one of the most important changes that you guys have done at ASTA is your whole approach to certification.
2: That's right. That's right. That's
1: I
2: right.
1: I mean, anybody, you know, these days, and you know this, we actually did a story that busted people a couple of years ago.
2: Yep.
1: For, you know, for $4.99, they became a travel agent,
2: yes,
1: you know.
2: Yes.
1: Those ID mills.
2: Yep.
1: Right?
2: Yep.
1: You've worked hard to make sure that a travel agent or, as you say, a travel advisor, is now certified.
2: That's right. That's right. Our verified travel advisor program is so key and important, and it's more than just the basics. We're giving them legal expertise in a multitude of ways. We're talking about ethics training, so that anybody using a travel advisor, a verified travel advisor certified by ASTA, can really count on them from a trustworthy perspective, a professional perspective, a credible perspective as well. And that's very unique and different than just simply anyone off the street.
1: Well, it's almost, I won't say it is, but it's almost a fiduciary arrangement.
2: Yes. Yeah. It's providing and giving the food, taking them to the point of giving taking fiduciary responsibility on, as they should.
1: And, you know, you need that because there are still people out there who come to me all the time. And we had emails from our viewers all the time saying, hey, can I be, somebody offered me a deal if I could spend $500, I'll become a travel agent. And I'll say, okay, and why do you want to become a travel agent? Oh, I just want to get discounts on my own travel.
2: That's right.
1: I'm saying, wait a second, that's not the way it works.
2: That's exactly
1: right.
2: That's exactly right.
1: It's sort of a Ponzi scheme, if you will.
2: Sure.
1: You end up selling a couple of tickets to your friends and relatives who are going to end up hating you because you didn't know what you were doing anyway.
2: Yeah. We've had so much luck in terms of good, valuable relationships with a lot of the consortia agencies, the host agencies out there today that are supporting and really in some cases even requiring VTA, Verified Travel Advisor certification, in order to be a member of their consortia. And that's a big deal. You know, it means that the detail and the training that we provide, the certification, is well trusted and can be trusted by the traveler.
1: And there's another aspect that doesn't get talked about a lot, but they talk about a lot on this show because people are confused about it, and that's travel insurance. You know, if you go online to make a reservation, you can't complete that transaction unless you either opt in or opt out of the insurance, and you have no idea what you're covered for.
2: Right, and worse, you have
1: no idea what you're not covered for.
2: Sure.
1: I always tell people go to a travel advisor because they can sell the product to you.
2: They can't sell the product. They cannot sell travel insurance per se. What they can do is point you in the direction where and tell you what you need.
1: Well, they can interpret, because they're not licensed to sell. But they can tell me exactly how to read the policy.
2: Yes.
1: What's covered and what's not covered.
2: And in addition to that, Peter, we always tell them, our advisors always recommend travel insurance for every trip, every time. The protection it provides is incredible.
1: Every trip? Really?
2: Just about.
1: A $59 ticket on Southwest? That's your
2: gamble. If you don't think you need that, then
1: I am not, okay. I am not spending $19.
2: Well, you know what I'll tell you. Neither am I.
1: That is not going to happen.
2: Neither am I. But you know what I mean. You know.
1: Yeah,
2: what
1: I know. Yeah. But if it's a $3,000 cruise,
2: yes,
1: you bet.
2: Yes. Yeah. Yeah. Yeah.
1: But you
2: don't know.
1: But you have to read the policy.
2: Yeah. Well, and more than that, you have to tell the advisor what it is that you're expecting or you want from a policy. Do you want to be able to cancel for any reason? Do you care about medical coverage or not? Do you need potential medevacing if there's some emergency and you need to fly home on a private jet because you can't be exposed because of your illness? What is it that the consumer, the traveler is looking for? And the advisor can help determine where they should look for that coverage.
1: Mark Meter, the Executive Vice President of ASTA. Thank you for joining us.
2: Thank you, Peter.
1: And coming up next, your calls and your emails as Peter Greenberg Worldwide continues from Chula Vista, California, right after this.
0: Have a question or a problem? Just email Peter at peter@petergreenberg.com. 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
1: Peter Greenberg back with you as Peter Greenberg Worldwide continues to the American Society of Travel Advisors annual summit. 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We can solve it right here on the air. Let's go out to the phones to Atlanta. I've got Jeff on the phone. Hello, Jeff.
19: Hello.
1: How can I help you?
19: Well, I do live in Atlanta, so I've got really good access to one of the best airports in the world. I'm in my 70s and retired, so I've got lots of time on my hand. And my long-time dream has been to go to Uruguay ever since I first read about it when I was in junior high school. But I'm not interested in a 16-hour flight, so I researched train travel and found out it was a great disappointment to find out that there are no trains between the United States and Uruguay.
1: Wait a minute, Jeff. You just found out you can't take a train to South America?
19: Yeah.
1: Okay,
19: I thought you could.
1: No, you can't. It's a different continent. But but let's keep going. We'll keep going. Go ahead.
19: Okay. Well, I found out that you can fly into Buenos Aires and then take a train from there to Montevideo. So I thought that might be an option. Also, I'm not averse to going by sea. But the only travel, the only way I can find to go by sea is on one of the standard cruises where they stop at 7 or 8 ports before they get there.
1: All right. So let me go back to your first question about how you're going to get there.
19: Okay.
1: So you've already made the discovery you can't take a train from Atlanta to Montevideo. However, you and I both know, based on the fact that you're based in Atlanta, you can take a nonstop on Delta from Atlanta to Buenos Aires, and I suggest that you do that. Get the toughest part of the trip out of the way first. You're absolutely right. You're absolutely right on the cruise ship part, because it's not about a crossing to Montevideo. It's about stopping there as part of a longer cruise, and that's not really what you had in mind. You really want to spend, you want to immerse yourself in Uruguay. I get it. So to do that, you take the nonstop from Atlanta to Buenos Aires on Delta. They're the only ones who have the nonstop from Atlanta. You know, you don't want to stop along the way. I mean, you could, but why would you? And then if you want to take a train, do you own an Atlas?
19: I do.
1: Okay, so you realize how close Uruguay is to Buenos Aires.
19: It's where
1: the wealthy porteños go to vacation. That's where they go for the weekend. They go to Uruguay. So it's easy to take a train, but also the flight itself might be 35 minutes. Piece of cake. The only difference.
19: But the thing that made me think about taking the train between those two cities is that I would be able to see a lot of the countryside of Uruguay And that way I would be immersed by the time I got to Machu Picchu.
1: Well, the question is, do you want to get off the train on the way? I mean, it's not a long train ride either.
19: Well, I could. That would be a possibility.
1: Well, then that's what you do. But then my suggestion is you do want to fly home, unless you really want to take the train all the way back to Buenos Aires. Because remember, when you get off the airplane in BA, you got to get to the train station, and that is not at the airport.
19: Right.
1: That doesn't exist that way. And it may not always operate when you want it to. Remember, when you're taking a nonstop flight from Atlanta to BA, you're leaving at night, which means you get into BA around 6 in the morning.
19: Right.
1: You leave about 10:50 at night, if I look at that flight schedule correctly. So that means that train may not leave until 4 in the afternoon. My suggestion to you, wait, I'm not done yet, Jeff. Hold on.
19: Okay.
1: My suggestion to you is, why would you give up the opportunity of seeing Buenos Aires?
19: Oh, well, I have no. That would be an option too. I'm open to everything.
1: Well, then, good. You're the guy with all the time on his hands, right? So here's what we're going to do.
19: Right. I'm not in a big hurry.
1: Okay. So take the nonstop to BA, and what I would do is spend 4 or 5 days in Argentina. And what I mean by Argentina is 1 or 2 days in Buenos Aires, and then go to the domestic airport and fly up to Iguazu Falls, which, of course, you know, is between Paraguay, Brazil, and Argentina. It's unbelievable. And then come on down, then take the train to Uruguay, spend as much time as you want there, and then come home.
19: Okay.
1: That's what I
19: do. What about when I'm in Machu Picchu? Do you have any must-see places or things to do there?
1: I do. Here's what I want you to do. I want you to email me, again, peter@petergreenberg.com, and I'll come back to you and give you 4 or 5 musts that you've got to do based on the time that you have. And based on the time you have is you have the time. So we'll get you those ideas.
19: One last question.
1: Yes, sir.
19: Should I get a travel agent or should I just wing it?
1: No, you know what? What a coincidence you're calling me where I'm sitting here at the American Society of Travel Advisors annual summit. The answer is yes. You want a travel advisor who specializes in South America, and in particular, Argentina and Uruguay. And they're very easy to get. You can go to either Virtuoso, Travel Leaders, or Signature. These are 3 consortia of great travel advisors who do nothing but specialize in particular regions, cultures, or affinities. And they can tell you who they can refer you to, who's a specialist in Argentina and Uruguay, and you'll be all well taken care of.
19: Okay, I got the first 2 written down, but what was the 3rd one you said?
1: Yes, Virtuoso, Travel Leaders, or Signature. Okay? I much appreciate the call, Jeff, and let me know what happens, and email me. I'll help you out with Montevideo. We'll be back with more.
19: Okay, great. Thank you so much.
1: You got it. We'll be back with more from the American Society of Travel Advisors Annual Summit right here in Chula Vista, California, right after this.
0: Your flight might be late, but we're right on time. Peter Greenberg Worldwide will be right back.
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1: Peter Greenberg back with you as Peter Greenberg Worldwide continues from the ASTA conference, their annual global summit in Chula Vista, California. Of course, you can always reach me. Email me, peter@petergreenberg.com with your name, phone number, question or problem. We'll solve it right here on the air. We'll do that throughout the show. Joining me now, a good buddy. He's my trendsetter extraordinaire. He's the founding partner and managing editor of everything, otherwise known as Embark Beyond, our good pal, Jack Eason. How are you, sir?
6: Wow. I love that introduction. I'm so humbled by it. Thank you.
1: You're very welcome. Because
6: You're doing great.
1: Okay. I'm getting graded on this. Okay. But bottom line is, you know, here we are at an inflection point on so many things about travel, whether it's the economy, whether it's where we can go, where we can't go, tariffs, restrictions, airline fares, cruise ship fares, hotel rates. And at the same time, you've detected a sort of a grand change in travel behavior. It wasn't that long ago, Jack, that we would talk about, I don't want material items in the post-COVID world. I just want experiences. And I'll take all that money that I had for a new car, new clothes, and new jewelry, et cetera, and just move that bundle of money over to experiences. You're saying that experience economy has been changed again.
6: Yeah, look, I think it's been completely changed. I think the driver is what is changing that nobody's really talking about. And if we peel back the layers of why people are buying experiences and what so many brands are doing to shift, we see that it's really all about human to human relationships and connecting. And where we're calling this almost like we're moving into a new economy, from the experience economy to what I call the connection economy. And think about it. Loneliness is the biggest epidemic to hit the world, right? Every year, exponentially, numbers about loneliness keep growing. And it's sad and it's scary. And many clients, while you think are at the top of Maslow's hierarchy of needs of, you know, looking for self-actualization, they're all really looking for love and belonging. And why do people now go to these really cool experiences or invest in them? Peter, are they really looking to flaunt at a party that they got to see the Colosseum when it was closed to the public? Like, I don't know. Don't you feel like that's like, that was what people did yesterday. We're not in the bling environment anymore.
1: Yeah, you may be right.
6: What I'm seeing is people wanted to connect. I mean, think about when you want to go away with someone, do something. Who are you going with? You want to think about the memories you're going to create together, the touch points, the talking points. Or you want to go away with multiple people that share a passion or an affinity, because you need to connect to this community. And people are lonely, and that's why we're seeing such a proliferation of private clubs, right? You want a vetted community that you know you're going to instantly connect with, because it's so much harder to find people in your life that are meaningful.
1: Okay.
6: I don't know. Are you seeing anything like this?
1: I am. You know what it is? It's people are searching for common ground in different places.
6: Love in all the right places.
1: Exactly. So, you know, when you think about it, travel, look, let's go back to basics here. At its core, the definition of travel is an experience meant to be shared. That's the way I look at it. You know, there's a lot to be said for solo travel, but at the end of that trip, what do you want to do? You want to share that experience with somebody. You want to tell them about it. But if you had the choice,
6: loneliness.
1: Yeah, but if you had the choice, if I had the choice of traveling by myself or traveling with someone I want to travel with, my significant other, it's no choice at all. I'm going with her.
6: I love that. I hope she's listening. but you know what? I think you can even take it a little step further. It's not just travel. Look at what luxury retailers are doing. A lot of them are transforming their focus from a store to a salon to a suite. Like Brunello Cucinelli or Bottega Veneta. Cucinelli has this concept called Casa Cucinelli. It's actually like a retrofitted apartment that looks like what Brunello Cucinelli's apartment would look like. And maybe there's a few pieces of clothing in the closet of the bedroom, but it's meant to be an entertainment space. It's meant to connect a shopper, right, or the employee of the store with a client, because people are looking for connection, not just to each other, but to other people. And that's how people are doing business, human to human. And as AI displaces more humans, human connection and selling and experiencing are going to become more and more relevant drivers to closing business.
1: All right. So now we've gone from an experience economy to a connection economy. But I want to take it one step further with you. And when we come back, what I want to talk to you about is, what are we traveling with and how are we redefining the word wellness? Because it used to be... Because bottom line is, everybody has a different definition of that. And I want to hear what yours is when we come back. Talking to Jack Eason, the managing partner of Embark Beyond, with his definition of wellness and travel with a few surprises. Back with more, Peter Greenberg Worldwide from the ASTA Conference in Chula Vista.

0: WJBC and Beer Nuts present the Scott Miller Show hat. This is an embroidered baseball cap. On the front of it, the Beer Nuts logo and the Scott Miller Show logo. And on the back of the hat, my cartoon photo with the big mustache. This is not a contest prize. This hat is not for sale. The only way to get a Scott Miller hat is when I gift them randomly. Now, there is only one rule. You cannot ask for a hat. If you ask for one, you are restricted from receiving a hat. You are banned. You do not get a hat. WJBC, good morning. Who's this?
1: Good morning. This is your mom. I want a hat. I'm a down low.
0: Mom?
1: We won't tell anybody.
0: What is rule number one?
2: Don't ask for a hat.
0: No hat for her.
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1: Peter Greenberg back with Jack Eason from Embark Beyond, talking about some changing definitions of travel behavior and travel goals, not to mention travel expectations. Right before the break, I was talking about a new definition of wellness. And, you know, wellness being defined as you know, not just a spa, but a lifestyle, basically joined with the actual travel experience. In one of your pieces that I just read, Jack, there was a study, I think it was a CNBC study, that it said that men's use of skincare products jumped 68% in the last 2 years. That comes into the new definition of wellness as well?
2: Well, look, first of all, I think wellness is a terrible word. It's been way overused. I just read something that wellness, a form of wellness is going to a nightclub and getting high on drugs all night because it makes you feel good. I mean, it's just not okay. But if you want to know in this space, whatever we want to call it, the biggest trend, it's really peptide. And that comes down to beauty. We spent so much time trying to get in shape and lose weight. But Ozempic's changed so much of that. You don't need to kill yourself, literally or figuratively, to look good in your, you know, your form. But now you want to look more beautiful. And the growth of peptides and the driver of beauty as this new driver is strong. And we see this in places like Korea, Japan, even France, and the clinics that people are going to. So much about skincare and how you look, not just about your body, but your skin, your hair. There's a peptide now for everything. I didn't even know what peptides were 2 years ago. Did you?
1: No. And by the way, there are new names and nicknames being associated with this new definition of wellness. If you go to the Istanbul airport in Turkey, you know what they call it?
2: What?
1: The Istanbul hairport. Because all the men are going there for hair transplants.
2: You see all these guys with turbans, and it's not because of their religion.

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0: State tonight. John Waters is the emergency management director for Bullitt County.
1: Over the course of 2 weeks, we've had three major incidents, heavy rain in the whole county. I guess where the ground was so saturated with the water, all the rain that came down this morning was just so heavy and so fast.
0: Utah also under a state of emergency as crews there battle more than a dozen wildfires. Alyssa Mason is part of the team fighting the Cottonwood fire and says yesterday the fire grew significantly.
2: The rate of spread was anywhere between 100 feet to 3,000 feet a minute.
0: That fire has burned through more than 90,000 acres. Lebanese media now reporting a new Israeli strike just one day after the two countries signed a framework peace agreement. Lebanese health authorities say one person was killed and two were hurt. Venezuelan authorities have now updated the death toll from this week's earthquakes to 1,430. Tens of thousands remain unaccounted for, as we hear from ABC's Marcus Moore.
3: As the humanitarian crisis grows, communities coming together to help.
4: The earthquake has been just devastating, has been terrible.
3: Genesis Garcia, a teacher from Louisiana, was on vacation with her family. Now helping on the front lines, getting medicine, food, and baby formula to those in need.
4: We just started getting organized in the city to collect the items that we need the most, to buy as much medicine as we can.
3: And much-needed aid starting to come in.
0: U.S. South Command says five C-17 military cargo planes are on their way. You're listening to ABC News.
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0: The FDA has approved a new treatment option for one of the most aggressive forms of breast cancer. ABC's Morgan Norwood has details.
8: The drug is called Trodelvy, and you may recognize it because it's not entirely new. This is an approval as a frontline treatment for metastatic triple-negative breast cancer. And up until now, this approval has been offered after other treatments have failed. Trodelvy is a targeted treatment, and in clinical trials, it looked pretty good. It kept cancer from growing and spreading longer than standard chemo.
0: Yesterday, the Board of Education in Texas voted to make certain Bible passages required reading in public schools. They include sections of the Book of Exodus and the Shepherd's Psalm. Just in time for the 4th of July, a new study on summer road trips.
9: With nearly three quarters of U.S. adults planning to hit the road this summer, comes a Wallet Hub study on the best states for a summer road trip, compared with all 50 states across several key metrics.
10: How safe are the roads? How safe are the bridges? Quality of drivers in these states? Cost of gas is always a factor.
9: Wallet Hub's Chip Lupo says the top state to vacation behind the wheel is Minnesota.
10: Very safe roads, good traveling, lot to do, and moderate costs.
9: Followed by Utah and Louisiana. Stephen Kaufman, ABC News.
0: AAA says it anticipates this 4th of July will be record-breaking for travel, with 72 million Americans expected to move more than 50 miles from home. I'm Mike Dubusky, ABC News.
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2: Peter Greenberg here, and welcome back to Peter Greenberg Worldwide. If you're just joining us, I hope you're having a great weekend where you happen to be. Let me tell you where we happen to be. Get out those maps, boys and girls. 32 degrees, 42 minutes north, 117 degrees, 9 minutes west. We're pretty far south. We're at the Gaylord Pacific Resort in Chula Vista, California, for the annual American Society of Travel Advisors Convention. And of course, we're always happy to hear from you as well. Just email me, peter@petergreenberg.com, with your name, phone number, question, or problem. We will solve it right here on the air. Let's go out to the phones to Springfield, Illinois. We've got Pete on the phone. Hello, Pete.
3: Hi, Peter. Thanks for this opportunity.
2: How can I help you?
3: So we're planning a heritage-focused trip near Maynooth outside Dublin and also near Birmingham, England. We'd also like to visit archaeological sites like Hill of Tara. This would be in late May 2027, departing from Chicago. But we've never been to England or Ireland, nor ever on a family trip like this. We're 7 to 9 multi-generational adults, including my active 80-year-old mom. We mostly know what we want to see and do. Our questions are, where does expert travel agent help truly make a difference versus planning a trip like this ourselves?
2: Gotcha.
3: Should we consider hiring drivers for some excursions, for example? Should we rent hotel rooms or a large house?
2: Okay, we have a lot to unpack here. First of all, the whole idea is that when you come back from the trip, you'll all still be talking to each other, right? So
3: yeah, that's the plan.
2: And the good news is you're planning way in advance, which is even better. So first, let's talk about this. You have 8 different people with 8 different affinities, 8 different age groups, 8 different interests, and do you all want to go see the ruins?
3: Well, okay, I appreciate that question. The basic trip is planned around the interests of my mom. It's sort of for her.
2: Okay, so you buried the lead. It's got to be for mom. I got it. Okay.
3: Yeah. So she has a strong sense of what she wants to do, and some of us will be with her throughout the whole time. Now, there may be days where a few of us go out on our own for a day trip or 1 or 2 days.
2: Okay, so I got a couple of things for you. First of all, you'll probably fly from O'Hare to Dublin first. Keep in mind, because it's the UK, especially because you're going to go to England, you're going to have to get what's called an ETA. That's an electronic travel authorization. It's an electronic visa. You can go to our website to find out how to do it, or you can just go online. You can apply for it online. You get it within 72 hours. It's good for 5 years. It's basically linked to your passport. Easy to do. Go ahead and get it now. Is everybody's passport up to date?
3: We are in the process of doing that. Some of us have passports and some of us are in.
2: All right. So wait to get the ETA until everybody's got a passport. Okay. That's number one. Doesn't take long to get it. That's number one. Number two, since you're going to be going to Dublin first, and I'm assuming you're interested in family genealogy too, right?
3: Yes. Yeah.
2: Okay. So if that's the case, you've gone to the right place. There's an Irish Heritage Center right there in Dublin. They are the masters of genealogy. Seriously. Go there, and they'll sit with your mom. She will have such a great time with us. They will sit with your mom, and their folks there know exactly what they're doing. They'll take down as much information from her as they can, and they'll come back to you with a report. It may take 2 or 3 weeks, but at least you'll get it done while you're there, giving you the entire family tree, going back maybe to the 14th or 15th centuries. It's unreal. Really good. And, of course, there's so much history in Dublin. Use Dublin as your base, and then branch out from there. I recommend, by the way, that you go on Amazon and see our one-hour documentary called "Hidden Ireland" that we did. It might help you out a lot in terms of that. And that Irish Genealogical Center is in that piece, by the way. Then you ask the question about should you use a travel agent, and the answer is absolutely, but not just any travel agent. You need a travel agent that basically specializes in the British Isles and in Ireland. And so you can do that through any one of 3 organizations. One is called Virtuoso. One is called Travel Leaders Group. And the other is called Signature. They're all consortia of travel agents who specialize in either different locations, different affinities, or different experiences. And once you let them know what you're interested in, they'll refer you to a travel agent who knows more about Ireland than you'll ever know and more about England that'll help you out, okay?
3: Mm-hmm.
2: Then you asked about drivers. The biggest mistake Americans make is they think they're going to drive a rental car on the wrong side of the road. You don't want to do that, and mom doesn't want you to do that. What you want to do is get a car and a driver. You'll need 2 at least. Remember, you're 8 people. or maybe get one driver with a van. I would suggest two cars as opposed to one van because you have different interests. And you may want to split off a car one day while mom is doing X and you want to do Y.
3: Mm-hmm.
2: It may be somewhat expensive, but it's not what it's costing. It's what it's worth in terms of peace of mind and keeping your travel options open. Okay?
3: So you rent cars on your own.
2: Well, no, the travel agent can help you do that as well.
3: Oh, got it. Okay.
4: Oh, yeah.
2: It's one-stop shopping if you get a travel agent who specializes because they know who the people are. Now, have you been there before?
3: No.
2: Okay. Then you might want to get a guide, but not a guide 24/7, not a guide every day, but a guide on certain days where you really need that help to give you the context and the history to put it all in perspective. And the travel agent, based on the itinerary that they create for you, can help you do that.
3: Okay.
2: Okay? So that's another one you can do.
3: Great.
2: Does that help at all?
3: Oh, yeah, that's very helpful. That's very helpful. Should I go on if I have additional questions?
2: Go right ahead.
3: So another big topic that we're debating is lodging. Should we rent one big house in Dublin and then near Birmingham? Should we do hotel? What about meal planning and stuff like that?
2: Well, now we got a lot to talk about. If you want to do one house together, I don't recommend it. Remember, you want to talk to each other when you get back. but here's what I suggest. I would suggest, once again, you don't want to spend enormous sums of money. But this might be, you want to go the Airbnb route, do your homework because you want to be close to transportation. You don't want to be, you want to go, you get everything that you want and the services that you want. And with eight people in one Airbnb, I'm not a big fan of that. So you may want to go to a hotel.
3: Okay.
2: Okay. And meal planning, again, you will keep your options open and keep your options open based on the idea that you have two different cars because maybe nobody wants to eat sushi all one night.
3: Right.
2: Right?
3: Yep. That definitely.
2: Yeah, so that's what I'd suggest.
3: All right, so what are some of the other big mistakes people make on such trips?
2: Well, they try to do too much. Remember, you have limited time, you have limited energy, and you have to defer to mom. So bottom line is, if you want to do eight things, stop, take a deep breath, do four. If you want to do four, stop and take a deep breath, do three. Don't overload it. When you overload it, you'll need a vacation from your vacation.
3: Okay.
2: All right. And it's a typical mistake. But the bottom line is go out to one of those three organizations that I gave you. They will connect you with someone who's a specialist in that region and in those experiences. And they're going to ask you some of the same questions I did about levels of physical ability, cultural interests, food interests, meal planning, all the things you asked about. And then let them put together that itinerary. And remember, two drivers and two cars, it'll maintain your sanity. Okay?
3: Yeah.
2: I got to go. We are out of time. But thanks,
3: Peter,
2: man.
3: I really appreciate this. This has been very helpful.
2: You got it. We'll be back with more as Peter Greenberg Worldwide continues right after this.
0: Your flight might be late, but we're right on time. Peter Greenberg Worldwide will be right back.
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0: once again, here's Peter Greenberg.
1: Peter Greenberg back with you as Peter Greenberg Worldwide continues from Chula Vista, California and the Gaylord Pacific as we attend the American Society of Travel Advisors annual convention. Interesting time, a point of inflection, if you will, in the travel and tourism industry. A great time to talk to everybody involved in it, the travel providers, the travel advisors, and of course, the tour operators. My next guest, Christian Leibel-Cote, the Executive Vice President of Global Sales for Colette Tours, based in Providence, Rhode Island. Thank you for joining us, sir.
2: Thank you very much for having me, Peter.
1: You heard me say inflection point. Let's think about all the things that are out there right now, right? The economy, the price of gas, the price of jet fuel, airline failures, you know, a double-digit drop in foreign travel to the U.S., a double-digit drop, a little bit lower, though, but still a double-digit drop of Americans traveling overseas. This is your business, you know, taking people around the world. And then not to mention, you know, airline failures and capacity cuts and frequency cuts. It's crazy.
2: It is.
1: And wait, I haven't finished yet. You know, the Hanta virus on one cruise ship, the Ebola virus coming out of the Democratic Republic of Congo, South Sudan, and Uganda. I mean, it's quite a lot on the plate.
2: It is. And if you would have asked me that 10, 15 years ago, I'd have probably said, oh my God, this is not the, it's going to be a very tough year. But what we're seeing actually is that the traveler is much more resilient than it's ever, than they've ever been. You know, especially for the travelers going through COVID and what they went through and not being able to travel for a few years, they're a lot more resilient. They're more passionate. They want to travel. So from our point of view, Europe continues to grow significantly.
1: Even this year?
2: This year also. Now, we saw a much bigger growth in domestically, and the reason why was because we the 250-year anniversary is something that we knew that we were going to sell a lot more domestic travel. Europe continues to grow for us, but what we're seeing also is we're seeing some growth in Africa. All of the our safari tours to South Africa, to Kenya, to Tanzania, Egypt continues to expand. Morocco continues to
1: expand. We were recently in Egypt. It was full.
2: It's amazing to see how people are interested in going to those destinations. So,
1: you know, one of the things you mentioned about Europe, especially Europe, but we're seeing it in other destinations. It started last year, 2025. It's continuing now to 2026. Number of airlines, American, United, Delta, offering nonstop flights to those cities and those countries that never had nonstop service before from the United States.
2: Yeah, you're correct. And I think one of the things that we're seeing in Europe is there's a lot of more opportunities to go to Europe, but there's also there's changes in how travelers are going to Europe, especially during the summertime, where they might try to avoid the heat in Spain. They might try to avoid the heat in Italy during the July and August months, where it's 90, 95 degrees. They might want it. What we're seeing is a lot more Nordic countries that are becoming a lot more popular. So what we're seeing is Finland, Sweden, Norway, Ireland, Iceland continues to grow and becoming very popular. Scotland continues to grow and be very popular also. So that we're seeing that trend. So there are some changes in how people are going to Europe, depending on the time of the year, but we're still seeing great growth.
1: And the hot spots of the previous maybe 3 or 4 years, like Portugal, they're still hot.
2: They're still hot. Italy, Ireland, and Portugal, Spain, France, they're all extremely popular destinations. It's just now.
1: But that's not a surprise.
2: It's not a surprise, no.
1: What are the surprises then?
2: The surprises is how fast and quickly travelers change and say, you know what, I'm not going to go to Rome in end of June or July. I want to go to Finland or I want to go to Ireland or Scotland and be able to enjoy, because the temperature is a lot, you know, it's a lot better than going at 95 degrees in Rome. So that's what we saw. It's the shift was very quick, and so that was a surprising part for us.
1: Of course, I like to follow the power of the U.S. dollar when there is the power of the U.S. dollar.
2: Absolutely.
1: Right? And for years, of course, the bargains were Turkey and South Africa, right? What are the bargains this year?
2: Oh, look, you know, Australia, the Australian dollar is has, you know, it's 70 cents to the dollar. So it's very affordable there in Australia, New Zealand. It's extremely affordable. Canada continues to be very affordable also. But you're seeing, to me, the Turkey continues to be very affordable. although Istanbul is very expensive, but everything else outside
1: of Istanbul. Right. The prices that I just paid at Istanbul were a surprise to me. They were so high.
2: Yeah, but the rest of the country is just absolutely, very affordable. So, look, if people are willing to pay. We're seeing an increase. You see that you were talking about air being more expensive, the jet fuel and so on. People continue to spend more money. People are willing to go to Europe and use the euro, even though the euro is more expensive. The pound in the UK continues to be more expensive. They're still wanting to go to the destination and be able to experience it.
1: Well, I'll give you the devil's advocate question, sure. Right? Consumer credit card debt now at an all-time high.
2: Yes.
1: Consumer credit card defaults at an all-time high. Mm-hmm. That's got to raise some red flags.
2: It does raise some red flags, but it depends on the type of traveler that you're attracting also. The travelers that we are typically attracting are the ones that are usually semi-retired or retired and have...
1: You mean like not deadbeats like me? I just want to make sure we're clear on this, yeah.
2: But typically our travelers that travel with us have the opportunity to travel and want to travel. And travel has not become, it's not a luxury, it's a necessity now for them. They want to be able to travel. They want to be able to experience things, and that's become part of their lives, and it's important. I look at my parents. They missed out on 3 years of travel being out of Canada, and now they travel 3-4 times a year because it's a necessity for them. They want to be able to experience the world, and so that's something that it's never going
1: to
2: stop them.
1: Well, I like to think it's like part of their cultural DNA.
2: Yes.
1: Right?
2: It is.
1: It's not that they want to travel. They need to travel.
2: They need to travel. It's part, they missed out during COVID. And so for them, it's something that's extremely important. So that's why the travelers changed so much. And the travelers become much more resilient. You look at the wars that we had, the war in Iran, you talk about the war in the Ukraine. If you're talking about prior to COVID, people would probably cancel a year in advance and be like, I'm not going anywhere near Europe or I'm not going anywhere near Africa.
1: Although, Africa is 54 countries.
2: Yeah.
1: I say this to my listeners all the time, and I'm trying not to be elitist or talk down to anybody, but I want them to give themselves an early Christmas present and buy yourselves an atlas. Mm. Because, I was just in Egypt and people said, oh, be safe. I said, get a map.
2: Yeah.
1: Everything's fine. We just transited the Suez Canal.
2: Yeah.
1: Everything was fine.
2: Absolutely.
1: I was in Jordan. Everything was fine. Look at all the countries that Iran borders that have no problems whatsoever, right?
2: Yeah.
1: Look at all the countries that Turkey borders.
2: Absolutely.
1: Eight or nine countries. Nothing's happening, but people say, oh, be careful. I'm trying to be careful crossing the street in Manhattan. That's dangerous.
2: That is dangerous, yes.
1: That is danger.
2: I agree.
1: But I'm saying, when you take a look at all the new nonstops that are out there, I'll give you one that's happening right now. Malta.
2: Yeah.
1: Malta's about to boom because you now have nonstop service. I think Delta's doing that from the U.S. You no longer have to change planes anywhere. It's not a difficult flight. It's only an hour and a half flight from Rome. I mean, look what you are on the map. It's great.
2: No, it is great. And so, and people are noticing that. Our travelers are much more resilient. So they are understanding. They're willing to travel even though there's a war in the Middle East, even though there's a war in Ukraine, or, they're willing to do things and that wouldn't have happened prior to COVID. So,
1: look, we did a cruise on the Danube where we were actually broadcast this show.
2: Yeah.
1: And yes, were we in Romania? Yes. Were we in Bulgaria? Yes. Was it Vienna? Yes. Was it Budapest? Yes. Guess where else we went? Ukraine.
2: Yeah.
1: The Danube goes, people don't realize that, and nothing, it was fine.
2: Yeah.
1: So, I mean, you need to get a map.
2: Absolutely.
1: What are your travelers, what are your customers telling you that they are worried about?
2: Some of the things that they might be worried about is, are we going to be received well-received in the destination that we're going to.
1: The concept of the ugly American.
2: Right? So that's one of the things that, and I have to say, every destination I've been to this year, I've been so welcomed. Everybody in Europe, everybody in Australia are so welcoming, they're open arms and they want to see you and they want to have you come to the country. So to me, that's something that people worry about. And obviously the stock market is always something that worries, but you look at the stock market right now, it's up pretty significantly. And so I think people are booking, they're looking forward, and we're getting records amounts for 2027. We're seeing Europe becoming extremely popular for 2027, Australia, New Zealand. So there's a lot of momentum. And I think, you know, things slowed down a little bit for 26 because of what happened in the Middle East. But that was just a short-term slowdown.
1: From your mouth to everybody's ears, Christian Leibel-Côté from Colette in Rhode Island. Always love having you on the show.
2: Thank you very much for having me.
1: And we come back more from Chula Vista and the ASTA convention as Peter Greenberg Worldwide continues right after this.
0: Have a question or a problem? Just email Peter at peter@petergreenberg.com. Peter Greenberg Worldwide will be right back.
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1: 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And we'll solve it right here on the air. Let's go right out to the phones to New York City. I've got Gina on the phone. Hello, Gina.
14: Hello.
1: How can I help you?
14: So I've always wanted to go to Australia, but I don't want to sit on a plane for 20,000 hours. So I was wondering, I listened to your show. I just started listening to it, and I love it, and I've seen you at the travel shows in the city a couple of years ago. But you talked about the around the trip, around the world tickets.
1: Right, the RTW tickets, yeah.
14: Yes. Can you help me with, could I do it to get to Australia from New York? I know you can't backtrack.
1: You can't backtrack, but the answer is, let me first explain to everybody what an RTW ticket is. It stands, as you correctly suggested, for a round-the-world ticket. Every airline offers it in conjunction with its mileage and marketing partners. So American Airlines is part of the One World Alliance. They offer a round-the-world ticket. Delta Sky Team, they offer the round-the-world ticket. United Star Alliance, they offer the round-the-world ticket. And they do it in conjunction with all of their marketing partners. So if it was United, they'd offer it in conjunction with Air New Zealand, or they'd offer it in conjunction with Turkish Airlines or many of the other airlines that are partnered on the Star Alliance. With American, they might do it with Qantas, which of course is the Australian airline, and they might do it with British Airways, all the member of the One World, et cetera. So the answer to your question is yes. Here are the rules. It's sold in two different versions. There's a six-month version and a one-year version, which means you've got to complete your entire trip within 6 months, and you cannot, you were right, you cannot backtrack. You have to continue in the same direction. You can break the trip up as long as you keep going in the same direction. And what I mean by that is, let's say you go from New York to Phoenix, heading west, and then you want to pick up the trip again in L.A., you can, if you want to take a train or drive between Phoenix and L.A. But you still have to go in the same direction. So, using Australia as an example, you could go New York, let's say to Los Angeles, Los Angeles to Honolulu, if you want to stop in Hawaii. Then you could go, if you really wanted to keep going, you could do Honolulu. It depends on how creative you want to be. You can go Honolulu to the Cook Islands, from the Cook Islands to New Zealand, from New Zealand to Australia. And then from Australia, you can go up to Hong Kong and then Bangkok. And then you could go into India and then maybe into Europe. And then from Europe back to New York and your home. Now, I just gave you one of about 1,500 possible combinations you could do on an RTW ticket. So that doesn't mean you have to do every one of those stops, but you can do as many or as few as you want, as long as you understand what the time limits are and that you can't double back.
14: Okay. So when you say time limits, does it mean like, say I go New York to LA, I have to spend at least a day there, get off the plane?
1: No. If you want to go from New York to LA and spend a week there, you can. Or if you want to go to New York to LA and spend, just change planes, you can. That's up to you. The layovers and the length of the layovers are up to you, as long as you don't exceed 6 months or a year to take the entire trip.
14: Oh, okay.
1: That doesn't mean you have to spend 6 months traveling. You could look. I did an RTW ticket many years ago where I did the whole trip in 8 days. And the reason why I did it in 8 days was because the actual airfare for the RTW ticket to go where I wanted to go with the stops I wanted to take was substantially less than just doing one round trip to one destination. And you may find that to be the case here as well. So, because look, right now airfares are not inexpensive. You know that. And going from New York to Australia is not an inexpensive proposition. But when you throw in all those other destinations and buy it as an RTW ticket, the actual increase in the total airfare is not bad at all. It's unbelievably good.
14: Okay, and would I start with Delta? Like I'd call Delta up and say I want to do this, and then they can help me map it out.
1: You pick an airline that you want to fly with airlines that are going to fly that are members of their marketing alliance. So if it's Delta, it's Air France, it's Korean Air, it's a number of Chinese airlines as well. That's in their partnership alliance, right? Mm-hmm. If it's United, it's Turkish, it's Air New Zealand, it's many other airlines, it's Lufthansa, it's Austrian, it's members of the Star Alliance. If it's American, it's British Airways, it's Japan Airlines, it's Qantas, et cetera, et cetera. It doesn't matter who you call, it just matters at that point of scheduling in the cities you want to fly to.
14: Okay, so I could do like a couple of days in each place that and then when I get to Australia, I could spend a month or so or 2 weeks go a different way back.
1: Gina, you figured it out. You got it. Okay. Now you know.
14: All right. Thank you.
1: All right.
14: So thank you so much.
1: But remember, Gina, when you call the airlines, ask them to be connected to their RTW desk.
14: Oh, RTW desk. Okay.
1: Right. Now, if they don't want to help you on that, there's a company out in California named Airtrex. That's spelled AIRTREKS, and they do nothing but specialize in selling RTW tickets. So you have it either way, okay?
14: Perfect. Okay, thank you so much.
1: You got it, Gina. And we'll be back with more from the American Society of Travel Advisors Annual Summit. By the way, you can also call a travel agent for this too, right after this.
0: Your flight might be late, but we're right on time. Peter Greenberg Worldwide will be right back.
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1: Peter Greenberg here as Peter Greenberg Worldwide continues from Chula Vista, California, the Gaylord Pacific, and the home of the American Society of Travel Advisors annual convention. Of course, you can always reach me. You know the drill. Just email me, Peter at PeterGreenberg.com with your name, phone number, question, or problem. We will answer it throughout the show and solve a lot of problems in the process. Speaking of solving a lot of problems, I'm happy to welcome back my good friend from Royal Caribbean, Vicky Freed. Vicky, you know, when we're living in this point of inflection, if you will, in the world of travel and tourism, unless I'm misreading the symbols and the signals, the cruise industry is doing really well right now. More ships than ever are sailing. The shipyards are busier than ever. I know I'm gonna get this wrong. So you're gonna have to tell me how many ships in the Royal Caribbean fleet.
4: Well, starting July 4th of 2026, we will have 30 ships. So our 30th ship, Legend of the Seas, will begin service July 4th.
1: Now, that's just 30 ships in the Royal Caribbean fleet.
4: That is correct.
1: Not Celebrity. We haven't in the total number from the group?
4: Well, it's got to be in the 60s.
1: Wow.
4: Yeah.
1: A lot of ships. And you're filling them.
4: We're filling them. And I think the reason we're filling them is it's delivering a great customer experience. People love our products, whether it's Celebrity, Silver Sea, or the Royal Caribbean brand. But it's also a great value. When you look at the value proposition of what cruising offers, people come back very, very happy.
1: You know, we're seeing the airlines react almost instantaneously to the spike in fuel prices. Airfares going up domestically over 30% in some cases. It hasn't yet hit the cruise industry yet.
4: Well, certainly we're paying more for some of our fuel.
1: But I'm talking about for fares.
4: Oh, fares, no. I would say we're really holding to the value proposition. So the fares have not increased significantly.
1: But of course, if this goes on, everybody has to raise prices. But at least for the moment, you remain a relative bargain.
4: We do. And when you think about what's included, it's not just the food, the entertainment, the activities, but it is a great value.
1: If somebody listening to the show has never cruised, I couldn't agree with you more. The one thing I like about cruising more than anything else is that once I check in, I'm not packing and unpacking. That's it for me. I'm very happy. I'm there for a week.
4: Yeah, and that is a big advantage because you can see a number of different places and you don't have to keep packing, unpacking, waiting for transfers to airports, going back and forth. And so it is a convenience factor. Plus, you know, the big advantage that cruising offers is it's all about choice. And so there's so much flexibility when people are cruising these days that they can go to a specialty dinner if they want. They can go to a quick bite. They can see shows. We have Broadway musicals on board our ships. We have wonderful entertainment, live bands and dueling pianos and just lots of places for people to go.
1: The one thing that I find interesting about what you've done is, and Royal Caribbean has done this, I think, very, very well, you really positioned your shore excursions to add the private island.
4: That's correct. I mean, the private island Perfect Day at CocoCay is our number one destination. And people love it because you can do the thrill, the chill, you can do beach, you can do a zip lining, whatever you want to do on this island. And it is an all-day experience.
1: And of course, your schedules. Is there any of your ships or any not going to that island in the Caribbean? I think you figured out that they all go there.
4: Well, as many as possible, but no, we have ships out of California that do not go to Perfect
1: Day. Of course,
4: I
1: know that,
4: the Bahamas,
1: yeah.
4: But yes, we try to have as many ships go to Perfect Day at CocoCay as possible.
1: The one thing that I found interesting, and I was talking to your CEO, Jason Liberty, about this, is you were never in the river cruise business. You had expedition ships, you had ocean-going ships, you had cruise ships in the traditional manner. And then celebrities started, they just announced river cruises, and you sold out in like a day.
4: Yes, river cruising is very popular. And so we thought, well, could we buy a line? And then we thought the best way for us to expand into that market was to build our own ships so that we could build them to exactly the specifications that really represent our brand the best.
1: And you did, and you sold them out.
4: Yes.
1: Amazing. Yeah. What's your biggest challenge now?
4: I think our biggest challenge is getting people who have never taken a cruise to think about taking a cruise. I mean, this has been the challenge, Peter, as you know, for decades, to introduce cruising to new people. We're not looking to steal share. We're really looking to find new customers. And we know that once people take a cruise, they're hooked.
1: And the numbers, to me, continue to be staggering in a reverse way. If you take a look at the number of people by total percentage of the U.S. population who've taken a cruise, it's ridiculously low.
4: It is, although over the years, as the capacity of the industry has grown, so have the number of people who've taken cruises. So it's a little bit shy of 30% of the population has taken a cruise. So it has.
1: Well, that's a real jump over the last 5 to 10 years.
4: Oh, absolutely.
1: It used to be like 9 or 10%.
4: Right. It continues to grow because the capacity is growing.
1: Exactly. Amazing. Vicky Fried from Royal Caribbean, thanks so much for joining us.
4: Thank you.
1: And we'll be back with more from ASTA as Peter Greenberg Worldwide continues right after this.
5: Your flight might be late, but we're right on time. Peter Greenberg Worldwide will be right back.
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0: WJBC and Beer Nuts present the Scott Miller Show hat. This is an embroidered baseball cap. On the front of it, the Beer Nuts logo and the Scott Miller Show logo. And on the back of the hat, my cartoon photo with the big mustache. This is not a contest prize. This hat is not for sale. The only way to get a Scott Miller hat is when I gift them randomly. Now, there is only one rule. You cannot ask for a hat. If you ask for one, you are restricted from receiving a hat. You are banned. You do not get a hat. WJBC, good morning. Who's this?
1: Good morning. This is your mom. I want a hat. I'm a down low.
0: Mom?
1: We won't tell anybody.
0: What is rule number one?
2: Don't ask for a hat.
0: No hat for her.
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0: 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Once again, here's Peter Greenberg.
1: Peter Greenberg back with you as Peter Greenberg Worldwide continues from the American Society of Travel Advisors annual summit right here in Chula Vista, California. You know the drill. You can always reach me. That's easy to do. Just email me, peter@petergreenberg.com, with your name, phone number, question, or problem. We will solve it right here on the air. Here's one from Nancy, who writes, will it be safe to go to the south of France this summer? Should I be concerned about the Ebola virus with this trip? Okay, well, there are two questions there. Will it be safe to go to the south of France this summer? Yes, unless you're concerned about expense. It's going to be very expensive. South of France in the summer, you have to get an estimate for a Diet Coke. Just be aware of that. But other than that, you should have no trouble other than sticker shock. You may have to be treated for that. Then you ask the second question. Should I be concerned about the Ebola virus with this trip? If you're just going to France, the answer is no. Now, I'm not a doctor. I don't play one on the radio. You need to consult your personal physician no matter what to get his or her advice based on your own medical condition or pre-existing conditions. But I would say experientially and in terms of my own experience, you don't have a problem. But again, talk to your doctor. All right. Speaking of that, here's one I got from Barbara, who says, in September of this year, we are planning a trip to Kenya on safari for 12 days with private guides and another couple. Love that idea. After that, we're planning to fly to Cairo, spend another week in Egypt, then on to Morocco for 8 days, then home. Hey, take me. Barbara says, I just found out this week because we are traveling from Kenya to Egypt and Morocco, we will be required to get the yellow fever vaccine. I know you cannot give medical advice. It's just that I don't know of anyone who has had to get the vaccine. As you probably know, it has the increased risk of severe side effects, especially for those folks who may be older. I just wondered if your travel experience, if you have come across a few people who've had it and how they tolerated it. Okay. Well, I'm old enough to remember going back to the old yellow health cards you used to carry anytime you went overseas.
2: Three judges, three legal setbacks for President Trump. This week starts right now. Retribution fund on hold. Over the course of a single day, judges moved to pause the $1.8 billion fund and investigate Trump's IRS lawsuit, while another judge orders Trump's name removed from the Kennedy Center.
3: The previous management left us a facility in very bad condition. Abysmal is the word.
2: This morning, our legal panel on what it all means for Trump and the courts, and Democratic Senator Cory Booker. Is there a deal?
4: They're very good negotiators. They're crafty. But in the end, we have all the cards.
2: Trump and his national security team huddle in the Situation Room for hours, all as Americans feel the pinch.
5: It's really created a big barrier.
2: This morning, top Trump economic advisor Kevin Hassett. A Trump $250 bill?
6: If you were the president, just like Calvin Coolidge was, for the 150th, if you're the president, for the 250th, President Trump should be on there.
2: Pushback as Trump administration officials attempt to put his image on a new bill. And only a few weeks away from America's 250th birthday, why are so many performers dropping out? High stakes races.
7: We are running a campaign that is bigger

0: party?
1: Without a shadow of a doubt, I will be the Democrats' number one target in November.
2: On the heels of Ken Paxton's win in the Lone Star State, the roundtable on which Senate seats are most likely to flip.
3: From ABC News, it's This Week. Here now, Jonathan Karl.
2: Good morning. Welcome to This Week. It's a week where President Trump suffered three significant setbacks in a single day from three different judges in three different jurisdictions. The first came from a judge in the Eastern District of Virginia who ruled that President Trump's $1.8 billion anti-weaponization fund cannot give out a single dollar until further proceedings on whether the fund is legal. Hours later, another federal judge, Kathleen Williams of the Southern District of Florida, took a step towards reopening Trump's $10 billion lawsuit against the IRS that led to the creation of that fund, saying she wants to investigate grievous allegations brought by 35 retired federal judges that the deal to settle that lawsuit was, quote, premised on deception, and whether the settlement itself is a fraud on the court. She questioned whether another aspect of the settlement, the one that forbids the federal government from pursuing tax claims or even auditing the president, his family, and his companies, violates Department of Justice policy. The tax immunity provision was signed solely by Acting Attorney General Todd Blanche. A Justice Department spokesperson responded to these rulings saying, quote, the department remains extremely confident in the legality of the anti-weaponization fund. We will not allow the policy preferences of judges to interfere with our efforts to provide restitutions to victims of lawfare. But those weren't the only setbacks for Trump in court on Friday. Judge Christopher Cooper of the U.S. District Court for the District of Columbia ordered the removal of President Trump's name from the Kennedy Center. In a bluntly worded opinion, Judge Cooper wrote that neither Trump nor his hand-picked board has a right to add his name to the Kennedy Center, and he gave the administration 14 days to take Trump's name down from the front of the building and to remove any reference to a Trump Kennedy Center on the organization's website or in any of its promotional materials. Congress gave the Kennedy Center its name, the judge wrote, and only Congress can change it. The ruling came on what would have been President Kennedy's 109th birthday. President Trump responded with two lengthy diatribes on social media against Judge Cooper, calling his ruling dangerous, saying Judge Cooper should be ashamed of himself and should be impeached, declaring, quote, there has never been a president of the United States who has been treated so unfairly by the courts as I. But in that same post, Trump seemed to suggest he would not appeal, that he would instead walk away from the Kennedy Center, making a full and complete transfer of the institution to Congress, saying he has no interest in the very institution his allies had just made him chairman of last year. All right, to help make sense of all this, let's bring in ABC News legal analyst Dan Abrams and Sarah Isger. Dan, big question here. Obviously a series of setbacks, but how permanent are these setbacks?
4: Yeah, I'm not sure that they're all going to be permanent here. The fundamental question in both these cases is who can bring the case, right? Even if you believe that there is a valid lawsuit with regard to both the fund and the naming of the Kennedy Center, the question is who can bring it? Who has the authority? Typically, it would be Congress, right? It'd be Congress who would say, you know, we're the ones who established this Kennedy Center. And we're the ones who are supposed to have the power of the purse. And as a result, we're going to sue. And yet they haven't. And that's what creates this sort of doubt about the future of some of these rulings. Now, I think the more dangerous one for them may be the judge who is reevaluating the fund, meaning in South Florida, because she was the one overseeing that case in the first place. By her saying, I'm now revisiting this case, I'm now looking at the settlement, I'm now going to examine exactly what happened and when it happened, I think that one has more potential to be dangerous for them in the long term. That is, again, if the president doesn't appeal the Kennedy Center case, then obviously that ruling would stand as well.
2: All right, sir, I know that on that tax issue and the settlement fund, that you believe that the judge exceeded her authority. But first, just let me set this up. Let me ask you, do you think that the president is within his legal authority to sue the government that he runs and then to make a settlement with himself on a case that was brought after the statute of limitations had expired?
0: No, and it's not even close. Live by unitary executive theory, die by unitary executive theory. This was never an adversarial case. There are so many legal problems with this fund. Or take the Kennedy Center, where Congress passed a clear statute naming the Kennedy Center. The president acting alone can't change that.
2: But you believe that the judge, let's take the tax case, you believe the judge wildly exceeded her authority in this.
0: You know, this is the problem where we believe as Americans that we have to resolve all of these things in court. Ruth Bader Ginsburg, in one of her last opinions as a justice, said that the courts were a passive instrument. They could not sally forth each day to find wrongs to right. Congress has a role here. It is to use their political powers, of the power of the purse, the power of impeachment, to check a rogue president. But the courts aren't necessarily the ones, just because a president has done something unlawful, that can fix this for us. We as voters must. Congress must. These are a political problem, not necessarily a legal problem.
2: So Dan, given that and given what you said, is that Congress would be the one that would have standing on these cases, particularly the Kennedy Center case. If Congress is controlled by the president's, you know, supporters not willing to challenge him, so the president can break the law? I mean, what does this mean?
4: Well, look, it means that Congress has to engage in oversight. And then one of the interesting questions with regard to the Kennedy Center case is, remember, the plaintiff is a member of Congress, right? It is a Democratic member of Congress who has been named to the board as what's called an ex officio member of the board of trustees there. And the question legally becomes, what power does that Democratic representative who's been appointed per the statute have to challenge the rest of the trustees? How much power does she have with regard to voting? The Kennedy Center one is particularly interesting in that regard, because Congress does have a role in that in an ongoing way. The question is just how much? What power do they have? And those are the sorts of questions that the court was addressing. And in this case, Judge Cooper determined that this particular member of Congress does have the power to make that challenge. And if it were to be appealed, I think that would be the key question.
2: You know, what's striking to me in looking at these cases, and several, frankly, that have come over the past year and a half, is the courts aren't just ruling against Trump, but they are effectively admonishing him and his lawyers and the Justice Department lawyers.
4: Well, here's the thing.
0: Yeah, we keep
4: the position that the position the administration is taking here is to some degree indefensible in certain cases, right? Meaning, Sarah pointed it out, when you look at the fundamentals of the legal question, they're very hard positions to defend. And I think that's why there's a lot of frustration from the judge. And so when Donald Trump says, for example, well, you know, no one has been treated as unfairly as me, the response to that is, well, no one's kind of done the sorts of things that you're doing. It kind of cuts both ways.
2: Sarah, quickly.
0: Again, you know, the courts here, we've been dragging them into these partisan fights because we're not actually expecting Congress to do its job, and we're allowing a president, frankly, not to do his job. And so the courts keep pulled into these political fights we have, these culture wars we have. It's not their role, and frankly, it's undermining the legitimacy, I think, of the courts moving forward.
2: All right, Sarah Isger, Dan Abrams, thank you both. All right, let's bring in New Jersey Democratic Senator Cory Booker. Let's start right there with these rulings against the president. What is your belief of the significance here and Sarah's point there that it's Congress that should be providing the oversight on this, but Congress hasn't been doing that?
5: Yeah, I agree with her. The Republican-controlled Congress keeps laying down for this president. Let's take this slush fund, for example. It's not a $2 billion slush fund. It is a $1.776 billion slush fund. And what that means is he's hearkening back to our founding. Now, we fought a revolution to stop exactly this, a ruler from taking public funds and doing whatever they want with no checks and balances. This president is giving us a master's class in our own democracy by tearing it down. This is ridiculous that a president should be able to appropriate money to himself, Congress's job, and then give it out to people who beat police officers on January 6th. So I'm going to be doing what I've been doing the last couple weeks, which is reaching out to my Republican colleagues. I'm in good conversations right now about doing things in a bipartisan way. We've had a Republican Congress that is laid down, bent over for this president for too long. And as he hearkens and tries to drag up the memories of 250 years ago, this is the very reason why every American should be rallying together to stop him from trashing our Constitution.
2: And just before Congress went on the Memorial Day recess, we did see some Republicans standing up on this, particularly those that aren't coming back, largely because they've been frozen out, you know, by Trump. You know, Cassidy lost his Republican primary in Louisiana. I mean, now Cornyn's going to be coming back. He's now a lame duck as well. Are you expecting that there's going to be more Republican opposition? What are these conversations you're having?
5: I am absolutely expecting that. And look, in private conversations, people are, Republicans will express how aghast they are at the behavior, galled they are. I mean, look at this. The president took one of our sacred memorials to an assassinated president and slapped his name on it. What's next? The Trump-Lincoln Memorial? God bless America. He is putting his name on our, wants to put his name on our money, on our passports, on our park passes. And when it's not, when the courts stop him, he acts like a petulant child and literally says in a rant that I'm going to take my marbles and go home. And in other words, I already wrecked this institution by almost bankrupting it because acts were pulling out. And now I'm going to do nothing with it and let it languish. We have to stop him. And it's about time that Republicans realize that they took an oath to the Constitution and not to Donald Trump.
2: Well, let's pick it up there, because there are two things there. That one is the Kennedy Center, and he seems to be saying, okay, I'm going to push it. It's Congress's problem now. What does that mean? Do you have any idea what this means for the Kennedy Center leadership right now?
5: Yeah, it's what Trump has done. We've seen it in New Jersey. This guy has wrecked businesses, wrecked casinos. This president's life is a testimony to failures, and now he took an institution that had lots of acts scheduled and the like. And when he slapped his name on it, it started having severe financial problems. And then he says, okay, it is dwindling to a close. I'm going to close it anyway, and I'm going to raise money to do something about it. And so this is who we have at the head of our nation right now, somebody who is acting like an out-of-control child and not somebody who has thoughtful, bipartisan ways, democratic ways of getting things done. And the reason why this is happening, you said this, is because of a Congress that is letting him do so. We have the power to check him, and we're not using it.
2: And on this issue of the 250th anniversary of America, you know, you had these performers that have canceled. They didn't want to perform at the celebration on the Mall. And now Trump is saying he's going to turn it into a Make America Great Again rally where the entertainment's going to be Donald Trump. What are you telling people? What should be, how should this anniversary, it's a huge moment in the country's history, how should this be celebrated? How do you prevent this from turning into simply a partisan affair?
5: Yeah, I mean, this is the problem with Trump. He's a divider in chief. And what I'm hoping people are seeing in this is not in his intention, but reminding us what American history has always been about. It's been about the power of the people being greater than the people in power, that we're not a nation of kings, princes, or rulers, but of Americans who, when they see power being used unjustly, whether it's the labor movement, the abolitionist movement, civil rights movement, the story of America is Americans standing up against authoritarian figures and making our democracy more robust. This is one of those moments where we have a man that is unfortunately reminding us of the dangers of a democracy when you have an out-of-control president. And what I think the education moment is the only way he's ultimately going to be stopped is if more people stand up and speak up. That's how this nation was founded. So that's how we've advanced through crises before, and that's what's needed now.
2: So how important is it for Democrats, in your view, to win back control of the Senate? And how involved are you going to be in this effort?
5: Well, you say it's Democrats, but I think this election, a lot of people are seeing more is on this ballot than right or left. It's really about right or wrong. If Congress is refusing to check the president, if Congress is surrendering its war powers to the president, the powers of the purse to the president, if this president is calling out by name judges that don't rule against him, attacking the judicial branch, what are we going to do? We need to put people in place in Congress that are going to do our constitutional duty that we swore an oath to do, checks and balances, oversight and accountability. And so I am going to do everything I can. I'll be running up and down the state of New Jersey because I'm on the ballot, but all around this country saying, as they're attacking voting rights, as they're doing mid-decade redistricting to try to cheat and create an outcome that preserves power for people that might even be in the minority but still hold the House, all of this is an assault on what our ancestors fought for. As I said, when they went down to Birmingham and Montgomery, this is our ancestors looking down and asking us, what will we do in a moral moment in our country like so many of them sacrificed and bled for?
2: One of the marquee Senate races, of course, is in Maine, where the Democratic nominee, presumptive nominee, is Graham Platner. And a lot of allegations against Graham Platner, including the very latest, a controversy that the Wall Street Journal's reported on, alleging that Platner's wife, Amy, flagged sexually explicit texts between Platner and half dozen other women to the campaign during the vetting period. And in a video posted on X, his wife, Amy, said they love each other deeply. They have a great marriage and they've been getting counseling. But let me ask you, do you have concerns with the weight of all these controversies that it may jeopardize Democratic hopes to get that Senate seat in Maine?
5: Yeah, I have concerns. That guy has questions to answer, and that's what campaigns are for. But when I go all over New Jersey and see hundreds and hundreds of thousands of New Jerseyans losing their health care and millions more seeing their health care costs go up, as I have families who say, I can't afford gas for my car and child care for my children, I know that so much is riding on Democrats taking control of the Senate, that this election, if we do not get the votes necessary to take care of the House and the Senate, we will continue to have an out-of-control president. And I'm going to tell you right now, as he is a lame duck president, he's becoming more and more dangerous. Just look overseas at the war we're in, the lives being lost, the billions being spent, and now he is shamefully trying to crawl back and try to get us to back to where we were before the war even started. This man is dangerous, and it's time that we take back the Senate, and that's what I'm focused on.
2: All right, Cory Booker of New Jersey, thank you for joining us. Up next, is a deal in sight with Iran, and when can Americans expect any relief at the pump? We'll ask the president's top economic advisor in 2 minutes.
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0: Happy Saturday. Welcome into Amarant Total Access on the Cardinals Radio Network as the Cards get set to face the Miami Marlins in game two of this three-game set here at Busch Stadium. Joe Pott with you. Glad you are with us. The rain is behind us. The tarp is off the field. The grounds crew is going to work on the Busch Stadium infield, so we will be set for a 6:15 start tonight between the Cards and the Marlins. Of course, the Cardinals trying to snap a three-game losing streak. They dropped the last two to the Diamondbacks, the first one to the Marlins. They'll try to rebound here tonight. In all, the Cardinals have lost 9 of their last 14 games since that six-game winning streak, and they've really struggled pitching the ball. The Cardinals have a 6.89 ERA from their bullpen over that span, and that has been a big part of it, as it was last night. They got a great start from Michael McGreevy last night. Unfortunately, the bullpen could not hang on, and of course, the Cardinals did not capitalize when they loaded the bases in the, I believe it was in the seventh inning last night, and could not come away with a run. The Marlins ended up scoring their first runs in the next half inning, and the rest is history. Talked about that a little bit with the Cardinals manager, Oliver Marmol. You, of course, will hear that coming up here on Amarant Total Access. Also going to switch things up a little bit. You're going to get a chance to hear from the St. Louis Blues head coach, Jim Montgomery, as he joins the guys inside the ballpark. That'll come up just a little bit later. St. Louis Blues, of course, finishing up the NHL draft here this weekend, the last couple of days. They've also made a deal here recently, and Klaibs is in the house to talk with Jim Montgomery, who is in the house tonight here at Busch Stadium. So that's kind of cool. That's coming up just a little bit later on. We'll also get a chance to hear from Stephen Carey. I had a conversation with him. We talked about the state of the 2026 Cardinals, and you'll hear that a little bit later on in the program. And Brian Torres will make the start at third base tonight for the Redbirds, and he's not done a lot of that. He talked to Jim Hayes of Cardinals TV about playing third base and kind of what that entails. So we'll let you hear a little bit from him as we go along through the program. That's all coming up as we get you ready for the Cards and the Marlins tonight. Andre Pallante for the Redbirds, Ryan Gusto for the Miami Marlins, and of course, as always, we'll tell you about that pitching matchup too. All coming up. First up, it's the Cardinals manager, Oliver Marmol. That is next. I'm Joe Pott. This is the Cardinals Radio Network, powered by Graybar.
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0: Joe Podvac on Ameren Total Access with the Cardinals manager, Oliver Marmol. And in a little bit of a skid right now, how do you balance out the, you know, there's a sense of urgency, you want to get better, but on the other side of it, you know, these kind of things are going to happen in a 162-game schedule.
1: Man, our clubhouse is in such a good spot, and I just left the hitters meeting and listening to our guys talk through that exact topic. You call it a skid. These guys don't care. They just don't. They're going to continue to play hard. They're going to give you everything they have, and that's just not coach talk. That's just reality. Their focus is on getting better every day, and there's going to be times where the games don't go your way, but you have to continue to look for opportunities to improve, and that's where the focus is, and that's where it will remain. We got to this spot because that's what we made important, and we're going to continue to do that.
0: Certainly a plus side of last night was Michael McGreevy's performance and a little bit of a bounce back from his previous start. But you mentioned before the game that was ultimately postponed how much he's been putting into it, how much work he puts into it. It certainly showed.
1: Yeah, and you're going to, I mean, it's 162 games, and you're going to have games that go really well. You're going to have games that don't. That's just part of being a big leaguer and competing at the highest level when the opposition is trying to do the same to you. So yesterday was a good game for him. This guy is incredibly prepared, and he's going to give you his best shot.
0: When you take a look at a team like the Marlins and a team that is, I think, in some ways similar to your club, they're on a hot streak right now, right? And you're seeing a team that's playing as good a baseball as anybody in the bigs.
1: Yeah, and the guy yesterday, man, yeah, really good arm. He's done a nice job with just about everybody he's faced this year. And he gave us trouble last night, man, pitched us well, threw some really good pitches behind in counts. And at the end of the day, we didn't capitalize on one opportunity that we really had.
0: Andre Pallante has been as good as anyone, 4-0 in the month of June. What has made him so consistent?
1: Opportunity. You look at where he's at this year compared to last year, and the more games he pitches, the calmer he is, the more poised, the more confident, and the repetitions have allowed him to start to land his stuff at a higher rate. The walk rate's down. He's in the zone way more, and those hitter advantage counts aren't showing up as often as they did in previous years.
0: What's your lineup look like tonight?
1: Yeah, you got JJ leading off, playing second, Herrera DH and Burleson at first, Walker in right, Newbar in left, Wynn at short, Torres at third, Crooks catching, and Church in center field.
0: Ollie, always appreciate the time.
1: All right, you got it.
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0: Pod back at Busch Stadium. Cardinals and Marlins are coming up. First pitch tonight at 6:15 here at Busch Stadium. Andre Pallante will throw that first pitch for the Cardinals. They are continuing to get the playing field ready here. As I said before, if I didn't say, I meant to say it, we are probably right on track for a 6:15 start. Maybe a couple of minutes. I don't know what it takes as far as getting time-wise, what it takes to get the field prepped. But the tarp is off. The field is being prepped as we speak. So I think we're probably right on time for first pitch. Rest of the National League Central looks like this. The Reds and Pirates going at it right now. They are in Pittsburgh. And right now, Cincinnati has a 6-4 lead on the Pirates in the bottom of the sixth inning there in Pittsburgh. Elsewhere, Cubs and the Brewers will get going at about 6 o'clock as well. 6:10 officially first pitch there in Milwaukee. So the National League Central, with the exception of the Cardinals, playing within itself tonight. Cubs and Brewers and Reds and Pirates. So the standings right now in the National League Central have the Brewers on top of the Chicago Cubs now in second place. The Cubs are one half game ahead of the Redbirds. Milwaukee at 50-29 has a 7.5 game lead on the Cubs, an 8 game lead on the Cardinals now, and then the Pirates at 10.5 back at 41-41. The Reds are 38-42. They are 12.5 games back in the National League Central. Right now, the Cubs in a wild card position, and the Cardinals are trailing the wild card standings now by a half a game. It's the Phillies, the Padres, and the Cubs in the National League wild card. For minor leagues go, as far as that goes, just about to get underway in Jacksonville. It's Memphis playing at Jacksonville tonight. Quinn Matthews is going to make the start for the Redbirds. That is a 5:35 start there in Jacksonville. In Springfield, the Cardinals playing host to Northwest Arkansas. Mason Molina going to get the start, the left-hander for Springfield. He makes the start. That is in Springfield tonight. In Beloit, it is Peoria playing at Beloit. The Peoria Chiefs, 35-37. Beloit is even farther under 500. They're 9 under .500. And that one also gets started at 6:35. Both that and Springfield get started at 6:35. And already underway tonight, Palm Beach is playing at home. They are playing host to the Bradenton Pirates. So that is what's going on around the National League Central Division. That is what's going on around the rest of the minor league organization tonight. When we come back, as I said before, we're going to switch gears just a little bit. I'm sure they'll talk a little baseball, but Mike Claiborne and the rest of the guys calling the game, they will be joined by Blues head coach Jim Montgomery, St. Louis Blues head coach Jim Montgomery in the house tonight. That's coming up as we go inside the park. On the other side of the break, it's Ameren Total Access, and this is the Cardinals Radio Network, powered by Graybar.
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0: ballpark here at Busch Stadium where the Cardinals take on the Miami Marlins in game two of this three-game series. But we have a chance to talk some hockey with the head coach of the St. Louis Blues, good buddy Jim Montgomery. You have to be feeling pretty good about yourself right now with the draft just behind you. You got some players that can help you now, and you have some players that can help you in the future.
1: It's a great job by management today and this entire, I guess, 2.5 months since our season ended. Getting players that can come in and help you, like McTavish and Brandon Carlo right away. And I'm forgetting about Connor McMichael because that happened 5 days ago. You know, we've been so busy. But three players are NHL ready. They're proven NHL players. Makes us better. And then, like you talked about, we also got two first-round picks. And that's going to add to the other seven first-round picks in the last four drafts. So we're in a real good space.
0: Carlo, you had him in Boston, if I'm not mistaken.
1: Correct.
0: He brings you a lot of size to go along with Broberg and Parayko and some other guys you have in the work.
1: Yeah, his skating, his size, his length, his defensive mind is elite. He's one of the top penalty-killing defensemen in the league. So he's going to really bolster our special teams.
0: Yeah, and that's one of the things that you, when you talk about special teams, you made some adjustments coaching staff-wise to enhance your special teams.
1: Yeah, Greg Cronin, who's been a head coach in the NHL, has been an assistant coach for probably 12 years and a head coach in the minors for a decade. He brings a wealth of experience, and he's had top five penalty kills in New York Islanders, dating back a decade ago, but that's his specialty, is defense, dealing with defensemen, team defense, and penalty kill. And we have Vinny Prospels, a lot like Steve Ott. Someone that played
0: a lot. There's only one Steve Ott.
1: Well, he's a lot like him as a player. Played a lot of games. He's not like, no one's the same personality as Steve
0: Otter
1: Ott.
0: Is in a category of his own.
1: Love that man. And I think fans will come to love the passion that Vinny brings to our power play and the excitement of us attacking the net.
0: And, you know, he was a good, solid two-way player. He played, 15, 16 years in the league, and a hard guy to play against. So hopefully he can carry that over to being behind the bench, which he's been able to do since he's been out of the game.
1: Yeah, I mean, you know, it says a lot about a guy who wants to be a coach when they go and they ride on the bus for 3 years in the minors to be able to get an opportunity to come back in the NHL. And he earned that. His power play was 24% last year in Rochester, and we want him to repeat those numbers here.
0: You know, I always think that when the draft takes place, and just the whole period, I think your team is already better than it was in your last game of the season. Would you agree?
1: I agree 100%. I mean, we added, you know, Mason McTavish is this dynamic young center with an incredible shot, size. He's going to have a presence at the net front, something that offensively we needed to get better at. He's going to help us in those areas. And then that's someone that with Robert Thomas is going to give us that 1-2 combo that teams can't focus just on Robert Thomas's line. They got to worry about the McTavish line coming over the boards. And it's also going to allow Dvorsky to develop at the right rhythm and the right playing minutes to be able to develop in who we think he's going to be in the long term.
0: Who are you looking forward to? You have a lot of kids in this organization. Who are you looking forward to make that next step?
1: You know, it's a great question. Lidstein is the one that we just got a little bit of a taste of at the end of the year that I think is a dynamic young skater with an incredible hockey brain that I think the more he plays, the better he's going to get. And his ceiling is so high that it's going to take a long time to get there because he has so much ability to get better.
0: You had a chance to visit with Ollie Marmol today, and I would have loved to have been a fly on the wall in that room because you two guys really kind of mirror each other in a lot of different ways as far as approach and transparency is concerned. Is it good to be able to associate with guys from other sports? I know you and Josh Church stay in touch as well, so is it good for you to make sure that you're not missing anything or just learning about how it works in other businesses?
1: Well, you know, Ollie's the first baseball manager I've been able to meet. I've met with NFL coaches, NBA coaches, and college basketball coaches, like you say, Josh. Josh and I played 9 holes there 2 weeks ago. But anytime you get that opportunity, it's great. Baseball managers have... What I learned from Ollie today, it was incredible. Like, I'm a better human being and a better coach right now because of the 25 minutes I just spent with Ollie, and he talks about 6-game losing streaks. I talk about 3-game losing streaks and how we manage those, and it's just incredible. I'm still like super excited, and I still got incredible thoughts going through my head. We got to have dinner with him. Let's do it.
0: I'm going to make it happen. We get shirts in the room, and I'm just going to sit back and act like salt and pepper shakers on the table and won't say a word.
1: Let's go to work.
0: Jim Montgomery, always good to see you, man. Don't be a stranger at the ballpark, man. You don't have anything to do until September.
1: I know. You're right.
0: All right, we'll see you a little bit more, okay?
1: You got it, Mike.
0: All right,
1: I'm coming.
0: Ladies and gentlemen, he's Jim Montgomery. I'm Mike Claiborne, and we are inside the ballpark at Busch Stadium.
2: What a cool conversation. Thanks so much to Blues head coach Jim Montgomery. Thanks to Claibs, as always, for handling that. I would have also liked to hear or been in that conversation as he talked with Cardinals manager Oliver Marmol. Inside the Park is always brought to you by Central Bank, your hometown bank of the St. Louis Cardinals. When we come back, I've got a conversation with Stephen Carey. That's on the other side of the break. I'm Joe Pott. This is the Cardinals Radio Network, powered by Graybar.
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0: Pop back in on Amarant Total Access, and I'm joined tonight by Stephen Carey, who made his big league TV debut against the Kansas City Royals. Stephen, thanks for some time. And how was that?
1: Oh, it was so much fun. I mean, a very chaotic series. We saw what happened on Thursday. It felt like that game was over before it really started. So that was a bit of a bummer, but I mean, you get to call a major league game. You know how it is. It's incredible, regardless of the outcome. So it was great. I'm glad they got a win on our final day there on Sunday, and hope they can continue on this week.
0: What have you made of this 2026 version of the Cardinals that obviously had very little expectations from the outside, obviously looking in? I don't think that's the case for inside, but you know, they've performed so well, basically, to this point.
1: Yeah, you ever heard the song "It Smells Like Teen Spirit" by Nirvana?
0: Mm-hmm.
1: That's kind of what I think about this group. They don't care about the outside noise. They are sort of this rebellious group that says, hey, the status quo for us is this. We don't care. That's not what we want to be. That's not who we are. And, I mean, even in these struggling portions of the season, like we're seeing now, they've lost three in a row. They have a short memory. They're just going to go out and execute. They're going to go play baseball, and they genuinely really enjoy being around each other. That team chemistry is really, really good to see, not only for this year, but for the years to come.
0: Is some of that, like, they're just a little bit too naive to know any different, right? It's just like, hey, we're just playing ball.
1: I think it's just a matter of the fact that this group hasn't played a full season together yet, and also they're not worried about a week in advance when they've got the Braves and the Cubs and the Brewers. They're worried about one game at a time. And if you can micromanage yourself in that sense and focus on only what's directly in front of you, it makes the world a lot smaller than this big overarching task of, hey, how do we get into the postseason? How do we make the playoffs? Because the expectations were so low, they don't put that burden on themselves. They need to go out and play well. Every single player knows their role. And I think that we're seeing kind of the benefits of that on a nightly basis. Even in games where they lose, they've been largely competitive this season.
0: Michael McGreevy has been, for the most part, really good. He was really good last night, obviously, in a loss. Andre Pallante has been fantastic here recently, 4-0. I think the ERA is just a little over 2 for the month of June. And when I ask Oliver Marmol about that, it goes back to confidence for Andre Pallante.
1: Yeah, absolutely. I think last year what you saw was a lot of getting behind in counts. Now he's getting ahead. He's attacking the zone. He's filling up the zone with strikes. And that can work one of two ways. If you don't have good stuff, you throw too many strikes, you get hit really hard. But Pallante, we have always known, had the potential to have really good stuff in his arsenal. And because of that, he's not falling into those 2-1, 3-1 counts where you've got to work your way back in. And the addition of that new kick change, even though it's displayed as a splitter here at Busch Stadium, has allowed him to keep lefties off balance. That's just another trick that he has up his sleeve that he can use to get out of jams. He's got the ball on the ground. He has some swing and miss stuff, which is more of a surprise than I think we thought. But he and McGreevy have been a nice 1-2 combo in the middle of this rotation, and I'm looking forward to him maybe being a potential stopper tonight against the Marlins.
0: Last thing for Stephen Carey. Honestly, the record is very similar to what it was last year, and they got to a point, they had swept Cleveland, they were 9 games over. I think from there it kind of spiraled downward. What keeps that from happening to this team?
1: Yeah, I think it's what we said earlier. It's just the mentality of, last night doesn't matter, we're going to focus on what's directly in front of us. That's sort of been the case. We even saw a few weeks ago when they had gotten to 9 games above 500, they got, I think, all the way back down to like 3 games above. That 10 game above 500 mark has been elusive the last two seasons. I've been looking for it because, man, would it look pretty to look at the standings, and we know how well the Brewers and Cubs and Phillies are playing, but they're in it. They're in the mix. They know they're a good team. They know they have the pieces to be competitive. The question is, are they going to be a wild card team? Are they going to be a playoff team? I think there's certainly the potential there, but all they can do is worry about what's happening on a nightly basis.
0: And it certainly feels like it's going to be a lot of fun, at least, you know, for those of us who get to watch it and take it in on a nightly basis.
1: Yeah, it's a really challenging stretch. I mean, you look at how it's going to go into the All-Star break. You've got 3 of the 5 best teams in the National League that you're coming up against. But tests like that have already been shown to the Cardinals this year. They took a series from the Brewers. They took a series from the Dodgers. They took a series from the Cubs. We haven't seen the Braves or the Phillies yet, but I think they're battle-tested. They know what they need to do. They've risen to the occasion against some of the best teams. Yeah, they've had some struggles against teams that maybe they should have beat, but I think you throw that out the window. Baseball's a really difficult game, and I think for the most part they've done a nice job.
0: Stephen, thanks for some time tonight, man.
1: Absolutely. Thanks so much for having me.
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9: 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Meeting on the fourth Tuesday of every month at the Medical Center, we're building a community where survivors and their loved ones can find education, encouragement, and a sense of belonging. 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

0: Chopin back at Busch Stadium as the Cardinals and the Marlins get set for the second game of three here in this three-game set. It's time for us to go inside the clubhouse. It's built by Window Nation, and we hear today from Cards infielder Brian Torres, who's done a little bit of everything for the Cardinals, really, since coming up. He's not played a ton. He's at 49 plate appearances since coming up, but tonight he's going to get the start at third base. And he visited with Jimmy the Cat Hayes of Cardinals TV, who was asking him about playing at third base.
1: I haven't played much third base because of, you know, how the things goes on the minors, but I think it's something that I can do well. I've been preparing myself with the coaches right here to get used to it, and I think I feel ready.

0: WJBC and Beer Nuts present the Scott Miller Show hat. This is an embroidered baseball cap. On the front of it, the Beer Nuts logo and the Scott Miller Show logo. And on the back of the hat, my cartoon photo with the big mustache. This is not a contest prize. This hat is not for sale. The only way to get a Scott Miller hat is when I gift them randomly. Now, there is only one rule. You cannot ask for a hat. If you ask for one, you are restricted from receiving a hat. You are banned. You do not get a hat. WJBC, good morning. Who's this?
1: Good morning. This is your mom. I want a hat. I'm a down low.
0: Mom?
1: We won't tell anybody.
0: What is rule number one?
2: Don't ask for a hat.
0: No hat for her.
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0: final segment here as we wrap up Ameren Total Access on this Saturday night. Cards and Marlins are coming right up. First pitch is at 6:15, and we'll get you up to the booth here momentarily. Pitching matchup looks like this. Right-hander Andre Pallante for the Redbirds, making his 16th start. He's already 9-4 this year with a 3.59 earned run average, 82 innings, 64 strikeouts for the right-hander Pallante. Coming off his six-inning start against the Diamondbacks in that win on Monday, gave up just a single earned run, struck out a couple, did not walk a hitter. And in June, he's been fantastic. He's 4-0 with a 2.19 ERA, 24 innings, 18 strikeouts compared to just four walks for Pallante. He's making his fourth career start against Miami, his eighth appearance. He's 1-2 with a 2.92 earned run average against the Marlins. The Cardinals have won the last six starts that Pallante has made. Ryan Gusto makes the start for the Marlins. He's only made six appearances, four starts this year. He's 0-2 with a 6 ERA. Coming off a 4 1/3 inning outing against San Francisco on Sunday, did not get a decision there. He's 0-2 in his four starts in June, a 6.35 ERA. This will be his first appearance against the Redbirds. The voice of the Cardinals, John Rooney and Rick Horton, are coming right up. I'll have you back on the post-game show. Hopefully we're talking about a winner. Enjoy the game on the Cardinals Radio Network, powered by Graybar.
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9: Welcome to St. Louis Cardinals baseball from Busch Stadium, downtown St. Louis. It's the Cardinals and the Marlins. The Marlins are red hot. They've won seven of their last eight games. They've won three in a row, and they did beat the Cardinals here last night by a score of 4-0. They got great pitching from Max Meyer, who won his 11th game. He has made 17 starts this year, and he has not lost a game, and that is a franchise record. Cardinals got a good start from Michael McGreevy, who went six innings, giving up five hits and no runs. But the Marlins really pitching well in the month of June. They're 17-5. The Cardinals have lost nine of their last 14, and that follows a six-game winning streak. Cardinals like to get back to winning ways here tonight and finish the month of June in good fashion. Tomorrow will mark the 81st game of the year. That means the halfway point of the Cardinals season. And the Cardinals, again, hope to win a series against the Marlins. They're going to have to do it by winning here tonight. In fact, the season series are just 1-3 against Miami, and it's been 8 years in a row that the Cardinals have won or tied the season series against Miami. This is Ricky Horton. I'll be alongside John Rooney. He is the voice of the Cardinals. Mike Claiborne is with us. Jim Jackson, as always, our producer-engineer. We're glad you're with us on the Cardinals Radio Network, powered by Gray Bar. Well, the story for the Cardinals is that Andre Pallante is going to pitch tonight, and he's going to go for his 10th victory of the year. There's only one pitcher in baseball that has 10 victories, and he's a reliever. That's Aaron Ashby with the Brewers. He's a guy that pitches late, also pitches some bulk innings. He's 10-1, and Pallante could be the first starting pitcher to get to 10 wins here today. He's making start number 16. He won against the Diamondbacks his last time out. He went six innings, gave up six hits, only one run, did not walk a batter, and struck out two. In fact, not walking batters has been a key for Pallante. 25 walks in 82 innings, and he has won all four of his starts in the month of June. And Pallante 1-2 with a 2.92 ERA in his career against Miami. On the other side, it'll be Ryan Gusto making his first start against the Cardinals. He's making start number 5 after having good numbers in AAA. Cardinals have not seen him, as I just mentioned, in a big league start, but he did pitch against the Cardinals in spring training, 3 scoreless innings in a game that Pallante actually started on the 8th of March this spring. So it's Pallante and Gusto, the starters. I'll have the lineups for you when we come back.
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9: Welcome back to Cardinals Baseball. Let's go over our starting lineups here for the middle game of the three-game series between the Marlins and the Cardinals. The Marlins with a record of 43-39. They haven't really played well on the road. They're 7 games under 500, but again, they're red hot, winning 7 out of 8. In those 8 games, they have a 2.38 ERA. Their pitching's been outstanding. The Cardinals are 5 games over 500, and they are at 42-37. Starting lineups presented by Bet365, where winning is everything. And we will start with the Marlins. Their manager is Clayton McCullough, and he will lead things off with Xavier Edwards, who's a very tough out, hitting .293. 26-year-old second baseman is a switch hitter. Otto Lopez is the best hitter in the National League average-wise, .335, and he will be the shortstop and bat second. He also has 21 doubles and leads the club with 107 hits. It'll be Kyle Stowers at first base hitting third, and Heriberto Hernandez, who's 3-for-6 against Pallante, will be in left field and hit cleanup. Owen Casey will be the right fielder. They got him from the Cubs for Edward Cabrera and many others involved in that trade, but he's going to be the right fielder. Jacob Marcy is the center fielder. He bats sixth. Griffin Conine will DH and bat next. Javier Sanoa gets the start at third base here tonight, and Joe Mack will do the catching at bat ninth. Oliver Marmol, 20th year in the Cardinals organization. He's been around a long time, fifth year as the manager, 39 years old, getting very close to 40. J.J. Weatherholt will lead things off for him. He's 0 for his last 15. He'll play second base. Ivan Herrera, also 0 for his last 8, will be the DH and bat next. A lot of 0 for's actually in the Cardinals lineup coming into the game today, although Herrera did get on base. 21 straight games on base for him, 24 straight games on base for Alec Burleson, who'll bat third. Jordan Walker has a mild three-game hitting streak going. He'll be in right field. Nootbaar has the same, a three-game hitting streak. He'll be in left. Mason Wynn is the Cardinals' shortstop. He'll bat sixth. Brian Torres will get a start today. He plays third. Jimmy Crooks does the catching, and Nathan Church will be in center field. There's the lineups. More from St. Louis after this.
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9: It will be Cardinals starter Andre Pallante's job to quiet down this Miami Marlin team as we're just about ready for action here tonight on a very nice night and a muggy night here at Busch Stadium. We've had rain throughout the day in the St. Louis area, but Bill Finley's crew has done such a great job taking care of this field. It looks great. We're ready to go. The ball goes down to second base from the Cardinals catcher, Jimmy Crooks, who will work with Pallante today, and the ball will go around the infield. Pallante will deliver the first pitch sponsored by Rawlings, the official baseball of Major League Baseball. And the Marlins, as we've mentioned, winning 7 of their last 8 games. They are red hot. They're hitting well, but they're really pitching well. They're going to go with Ryan Gusto, but it's Pallante who has the first shot at the Marlins lineup. Xavier Edwards will lead things off, and he's about ready to go. And so is the voice of the Cardinals with our first pitch. Here's John Rooney.
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23: Yep.
22: Graybar does that. Pallante pitches. He does that, and his first pitch of the night to Xavier Edwards is right there, strike call. We're underway at Busch Stadium. 83 degrees and right on time at 6:15 on this Saturday night, June 27th, 2026. Edwards playing second base, left-handed batter, and he takes down and in. He's a switch hitter batting left-handed. Only 3 right-handed batters in this lineup against Pallante. And if he's true to form,
9: sometimes that's good for him. You bet. He's got the negative splits. He's been very good in his career against lefties.
22: 1-1. Pallante's next pitch, a swing and a miss. He barreled the fastball in there at 96 miles an hour, and Edwards couldn't hold up. Batter's timeout taken by Edwards. The Marlins are wearing their black jerseys, road gray pants, black caps and helmets. The Cardinals are wearing the Saturday alternate uniforms, the cream-colored uniforms, St. Louis across the front of the jersey. Pallante with the pitch. That's taken downstairs for a ball. Andre wears number 53 on the Cardinal jersey. A record of 9-4 with a 3.59 ERA. And the Cardinals have won each of his last 6 starts. And Pallante is on a personal 5 decision winning streak. The pitch. Swing and a miss. He got him. Couldn't hold up the swing, and Edwards is out. That's the way we begin our game.
9: And that at-bat was a classic Andre Pallante here in the month of June. The slider was the swing and miss pitch. That's what he got him out with, and he threw him a first pitch fastball for a strike to get ahead of him. That's how he's been working. He's been as sharp as anybody in this Cardinal rotation.
22: Otto Lopez batting .335, 107 hits, 51 runs scored, hits second in the lineup. He's one of the right-handed batters, one of three against Pallante. And the pitch? Taken for a ball just outside. Jimmy Crooks is catching with Burleson at first, Weatherholt at second, Wynn at shortstop. Brian Torres gets the start over at third base tonight. He hasn't played much, only five at-bats in his last seven games or his last seven appearances. Here's a swing and a miss. Couldn't hold up on the slider. Slider's working right now.
9: Yeah, that's the swing and miss pitch. They think it's in the zone, and then it just darts away. And once you start that swing, it's tough to hold up.
22: 1-1 on Otto Lopez. The outfield, Newbarn left, Church in center, Walker in right. Walker plays in some and over toward the line. The 1-1 pitch from Pallante. It's swung on and lined toward Walker on the run, and he can't quite catch it. The ball takes a bounce off the track, high off the wall, and here's Lopez streaking for third, and he's going to make it. Walker came close to making the play, but once the ball got by him, Lopez had his sights set on his fourth triple of the year.
9: Well, the Cardinals were able to hold him down yesterday, as we've been talking about, but that was a pitch up in the zone. He took it the other way and hit it on the line. Walker really is fading him, or kind of favoring him towards that line, but just couldn't quite get the right angle to get to that baseball. And Lopez showing off his speed. This is a team that runs very well.
22: Kyle Stowers has hit safely in five straight games. The Cardinals play the infield in. The pitch. Fastball, strike called. The Cardinals are playing the infield in for good reason. Runs have been hard to come by on this homestand.
9: Got to cut them off as often as you can.
22: The Cardinals' win on this homestand was Pallante's decision in a 3-2 victory over Arizona. The one-strike pitch, just outside, not by much. 1-1. Stowers, 1-for-4 with a run batted in. He struck out twice last night. Pallante could use a strikeout with Lopez at third and only one out. The right field corner wide open for the left-handed batter. Here's Pallante on 1-1. Stowers swings through the fastball. 96 up in the zone. The fastball wasn't at 96 for Michael McGreevy, but pitching up in the zone certainly benefited Michael in his start last night. Batter's timeout taken just as Pallante was going to the stretch. And it's a 1-2 count on Kyle Stowers. On deck, Heriberto Hernandez. About 5 feet away from the third base bag and playing in, Brian Torres. Weatherholt at the edge of the infield grass at second, the same for Wynn. Burleson a step back at first. The pitch, taken high. 2 balls, 2 strikes.
9: Tried to get the chase up in the zone at 96 there, and I wonder if he's going to set that up for a curveball, maybe the knuckle curve here, or a slider down and in. I think breaking ball here.
22: On 2-2, runner at third, one out for Miami, top of the first. The pitch by Pallante, a swing and a base hit into right center field. 1-0 in favor of the Marlins. Lopez scores, and that was a pitch up.
9: It was a slider that wasn't his best. It was a little flatter, looked more like a cutter, and Stowers didn't hit it great, but got enough of it to get it out over the infielder's head and into right field. Actually, it was a curveball that really didn't break like a curveball normally does. It sat there. The right pitch selection just didn't execute.
22: Now 6 out of his last 20. Stowers getting a run batted in, extending his hitting streak to 6. Heriberto Hernandez has yet to ground into a double play, and he grounds one to third. Torres to second out, on to first. Out! There's his first ground ball double play of the year.
9: I like the way you led into that.
22: But they scored a run as the Marlins got a triple from Lopez, a base hit from Stowers. The Cardinals are coming to bat at Busch Stadium in St. Louis.
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22: Ryan Gusto misses high and wide to J.J. Weatherholt. The Cardinals are batting in their half of the first inning, trailing Miami 1-0. We had this type of matchup, at least in the same game, Gusto pitching against Pallante in spring training. The pitch? Strike called, 1-1.
26: He went three innings that day, gave up just one hit, no runs against the Cardinals, and he is a former Astros pitcher. Got to the big leagues with them last year and split time with them and Miami.
22: The pitch? Breaking ball, low and in. That was a sweeper taken for ball two by Weatherholt, who's trying to break an 0 for 15. Weatherholt can have an 0 for a while, getting into double digits, and then he gets hot, and he's due for that turnaround. The right-hander's pitch, Weatherholt takes a ball low, and a 3-1 count to the Cardinal leadoff batter. And if you're a Cardinals fan, you know there's nothing like baseball in St. Louis. Nothing beats 60-cent sippers at On the Run the day after the Cardinals score six or more. The 3-1 pitch for Weatherholt. A swing and a fly ball center field. That's in the park, though. Marcy waits for it to come down. He has it. One out. Weatherholt worked the count, but couldn't get on base. So let's see if Ivan Herrera can break an 0 for 8. 0 for 15, now 0 for 16 for Weatherholt. Herrera 0 for 8. Burleson 0 for 4. 0 for 5 for Wynn. 0 for 5 for Torres. And 0 for 6 for Church.
26: Yeah, a lot of 0 for.
22: Herrera reached base safely for the Cardinals last night after he was hit by a pitch for the 22nd time, and he takes a pitch high for ball one. Herrera DHing tonight. Crooks is doing the catching. The pitch, and that's popped up. First base side. Stowers in on the grass halfway between first and second, makes a one-handed grab.
26: Marlins very unconventional in what they're doing with how they're handling pitching. Their assistant pitching coach is calling every pitch from the dugout. And the catcher looks over for every signal. There's only two teams in baseball doing it, the Rockies and the Marlins. The Rockies because they have a former Marlins pitching coach there. But they insist that it's really just a suggestion. The assistant coach is relaying that to the catcher. He puts that into PitchCom. The pitcher has the right to shake.
22: The pitch to Burleson, a check swing, and he takes a ball low. Burley is batting now with nobody on base and two outs. Is this streak up to 24 now on base safely?
26: It is 24. That's correct.
22: I worked that math, Ricky. Just added one from yesterday. Well, here's a strike in there, one ball, one strike.
26: See, you're learning. I like that.
22: Well, it's 21 for Herrera, who popped out, and 24 games in a row. Burleson has reached base safely. The pitch to him, high and away, two balls and a strike. His last home run was on the 14th at Minnesota. On deck, Jordan Walker. He'd like a chance in the first inning. Miami cashed in on a one-out triple. Stowers with a base hit. There's a long one. Foul. Way back down the right field line for Burleson. Not too many souvenirs in that area of the ballpark. Unless you go up to the stand and buy one. There are several at the stands. Two balls,
26: that's,
22: two
26: that's
22: strikes.
26: Different, though, isn't it?
22: It is. A little bit different.
26: And it's even better if you catch it, as we know. Catch that foul ball.
22: Ryan Gusto with a sidestep to kick. The lean right-hander pitches. A foul ball back to the screen. Burleson expecting fastball. Got one in there 95 miles an hour.
26: I'm watching their assistant coach right now in their dugout on the third base side. He's got an iPad behind his fingers, and he's giving multiple fingers to the catcher to call the pitch. Then the catcher relays that again via pitch count.
22: The 2-2 pitch. Burleson whacks that foul. Out of play off to the left. Burleson comes in batting 285. 400 on base percentage his last seven games. He's 7 out of 24. Holding the bat high over his head. Gusto's pitch. Grounded foul past Stubby Clapp. Stubby was ready to play that bounce, but when it took a wicked hop, he just let it go on down by the tarp. That's experience.
26: 100%. He is a smart guy. Here's a number you're not going to like. Miami is 12-0 this month in games where they score first.
22: All things must end.
26: That's right. Start a new trend.
22: The 2-2 pitch. Burleson gets into one, sending it high in the air to left field. Rather deep, back on the track. And it's caught about 5 feet from the wall by Hernandez. The Cardinals go in order after 1-1 Miami.
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22: Andre Belante to Owen Casey, the former Cub, takes strike one right down the middle. The Marlins traded Edward Cabrera to the Cubs for Owen Casey, Christian Hernandez, and Edgardo De Leon on January 7th of this year. Casey holds the bat high over his head and the pitch. Swing and a miss. Knuckle curve. That was a good one with results low, in fact, out of the zone. where Palante left a curve up to Stowers, and Stowers whacked the ball into right center, driving in Lopez in the first inning.
26: Precisely. That's the pitch that he just threw there that he wanted last inning. But you know, sometimes that's the way the game goes. You just have to kind of move on from there and keep your team close.
22: Here's a check swing, and that is a strike. He couldn't hold up. Casey going for the knuckle curve, strikes out. Edwards struck out in the first inning. Casey here in the second. Before Marcy bats, let's pause for station identification. This is the Cardinals Radio Network, powered by Graybar.

0: Marcy tries to bunt and was actually bunting up the first baseline. The ball hit him in the batter's box, a foul ball.
1: It may have hit the bat twice and then him as well. And as long as you're in the box, you're not out. But if you're out of the box, you are deemed out. To be out. Exactly.
0: It was on May 4th, 2024, Miami traded Luis Arraez to the Padres, and one of the players involved, Jacob Marcy, went to the Marlins. The one strike pitch. Oh, he jammed him at a foul ball over near the on-deck circle where Connor, or Griffin Conine, that is waiting to bat.
1: I think that foul ball may have grazed his thumb. It was so deep in the kitchen. I mean, that was really in on the handle. He did not kind of read the break at all and had a late swing and a bad one.
0: The 0-2 pitch, Belante to Jacob Marcy. The left-handed batter takes a ball high. J-A-K-O-B. M-A-R-S-E-E, Jacob Marcy. He went to Central Michigan, 24 years old, playing center field for the Miami Marlins. They play him to pull in the infield with Torres like a shortstop, giving up the third baseline. And there's the slider down and in, two balls, two strikes.
1: I'm going to amaze you again, John. I'm going to go, even while we're out in the field, I'm going to go with my pick to click before he bats for the first time, Jordan Walker. Is my guy today. I think he's going to have a good day.
0: Mine is Brian Torres.
1: All right.
0: In a game brought to you by Budweiser, official beer sponsor of Major League Baseball. Crack open the game with Budweiser. Enjoy unrivaled flavor and refreshment. Here's the 2-2 pitch. Jacob Marcy swings, and he goes down on strikes. The Cardinals throw the ball around the infield. Two strikeouts in the inning, three in the game. Andre Belante facing Griffin Conine. Conine, the 28-year-old infielder out of Duke. He got a late start to his regular season because of a left hamstring injury, missing 64 games. He's batting .222, two homers, five RBIs, and takes a curveball high and wide. Four for his last 21, including a home run with three runs batted in. In the last seven games, Conine has struck out nine times, including once last night. The 1-0 pitch, ground ball past Belante and on through into center field. Belante couldn't get the glove down quickly enough. So that ball was blistered back through the middle, and Conine is on, leading to Javier Sanoja.
1: Every time I hear of a hamstring injury, that makes me think of Whitey Herzog's famous line when players were starting to lift, and the Cardinals in the 80s had a rash of hamstring injuries. In fact, these guys have had a couple. They had Willie McGee, Terry Pendleton, Vince Coleman all had hamstrings. He said, we need to stop lifting weights. They're pulling muscles we didn't even know they had. They got to start eating hot dogs and drinking beer again.
0: Here's a pitch up and away for a ball. 1-0 on Javier Sanoja.
1: That was his nutritional advice. For major leaguers in the 80s.
0: Whitey's Hall of Famer.
1: Yeah, I agree. A little tongue-in-cheek, but I don't know if it was fully tongue-in-cheek.
0: Sanoja, 23 years old. He's a right-handed batter playing third base, and he looks at a strike. Belante's slider evens a count at one ball, one strike. 199 games for Sanoja in the major leagues. 120 of those last year. He hit .243, six home runs, 38 RBIs. He swings and lifts that foul. That's going out of play to our right. One ball and two strikes. Belante with a chance to strike out the side. He struck out two, gave up a hit to Conine, and it's 1-2 on Sanoja. Right-hander against right-hander. Balanced infield. Burleson holds it first against Conine. The pitch. There's a chopper, and that's foul on the right side. Back in 2019, the Marlins signed Sanoja to a minor league contract.
1: And we've seen him in every spring training game since then.
0: A long pause by Belante, his pitch. That's in the dirt, and Sanoja almost pulled the trigger on that. Was able to hold up on the knuckle curve blocked by Jimmy Crooks. Two balls, two strikes.
1: Yeah, 58-footer. Sanoa, an infielder, outfielder, and those are the guys that, well, they just play you every day in spring training. If you can play everywhere, they'll play you.
0: Pretty good lead at first base for Conine. Conine has two steals without being caught. Vellante looks over the shoulder of the pitch. Foul ball out of play. In the first inning, Lopez tripled off the right field warning track, bounced off high off the wall. Stowers drove him in with a base hit to right center, and then Hernandez hit into a double play. But it's 1-0 Miami. The Marlins have a runner at first, two outs in the second inning, and the 2-2 pitch here for Javier Sanoja. Vellante deals outside. On deck, Joe Mack, their catcher, batting number 9. Mack hit 7th in the game last night. Vellante would like to put a stop to the second inning with this 3-2 pitch to Sanoja. There goes Conine. The pitch is popped up. Looking for Jimmy Crooks, moved to the right, and now coming on, it's Brian Torres, the third baseman.
1: He didn't see it.
0: He didn't see it. Once he did, he wasn't going to be able to get there, but Torres spotted it well and turned in the play as Sanoja fouls out, leaving a runner on. The Cardinals come up in the second, 1-0 Miami.
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0: The pitch. Mason Wynn hits it hard. Deep left field. That ball's out of here.
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0: A sweeper on pitch one, taken outside by Ricky's pick to click, Jordan Walker. Jordan has hit safely his last three games, 4-for-11. Right-hander against right-hander. Ryan Gusto with the pitch. Walker takes it right there, a strike called. Walker has 8 hits in his last 26 at-bats. For the month of June, he has scored only 7 runs. He had 39 runs scored before we turned the calendar to June 1. The 1-1 pitch. And that's rolled foul past Pop Warner, the third base coach. Walker has scored 7 runs in June. The last run he scored was on his home run he hit at Minnesota on the 13th of June.
1: I still maintain, you look at his work as a whole through the first half of the season, he should be an all-star.
0: Now batter's timeout taken.
1: Look at among the league leaders, he has struggled lately, but home runs, runs scored, RBIs, you name it, OPS. Been in top 10 in all of those categories.
0: The 1-2 pitch here for Jordan Walker. A swing and a foul off the end of the bat. 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Ted Drews. The leadoff man for the Cardinals in the second, Jordan Walker. The 1-2 pitch to him. Fouled off.
1: A pitcher you love to refer to, and I've met him before, and of course Cardinal fans know him because he grew up in St. Louis, Mark Burley.
0: Yes.
1: A terrific pitcher for the White Sox and other teams, but he
0: pitched for Miami.
1: And he famously did not make his high school baseball team 1 year. This pitcher, Gusto, did not make his high school baseball team ever.
0: The 1-2 pitch. Check swing. Did he offer? Yes, says the first base umpire, Stu Sherwater. Took a moment for Sherwater to raise the right hand. The walker gets the ring up on the appeal.
1: Didn't look like he was fully sure about that, and as we look at the replay, he did go. Went just a tad too far. But Gusto was throwing 81 miles an hour in high school, didn't make his team, and wrote to every college he could think of. Imagine a college recruiting letter starting with, I didn't make my high school team, but can I play at your college? And think about all these letters he wrote. He finally got on at a JUCO in Florida.
0: Here's a strike into Nootbaar.
1: And they signed him, and they said, well, okay, we'll let you play. And by the end of the year, he went from 81 to 89 and ended up playing college baseball, getting signed, and here he is in the big leagues.
0: Here's a foul ball out of play off to the left. 27 years old out of Florida, Southwestern State Junior College.
1: There you go.
0: Two strikes on Nootbaar. Nootbaar, 4 for his last 11. Over his last 7 games, 8 out of 25 with 1 run batted in. The 2-strike pitch, low for a ball. Nootbaar's last home run was on the 11th against the Mets at Citi Field.
1: I think his story is somewhere in the area of a story of perseverance, wouldn't you say? Just somebody that really wants it bad enough.
0: Here's the 1-2 pitch with one out in the dirt. Ball two. 2 balls, 2 strikes. It worked out very well for Mark Burley.
1: Sure
0: pitching
1: did.
0: Pitching the White Sox to a world championship. Throwing no hitters in his career. And a statue of Burley outside the ballpark there on the south side. On 2-2 with one out. Nootbaar takes high and wide. It's a full count. Nootbaar, over his last 7 games, has an on-base percentage of .414. He's trying to get on with one out, with Mason Wynn standing somewhere near not even close to the on-deck circle. He's about 20 feet away from it. The 3-2. Ball four, up and away, and Nootbaar is on. He takes a walk for the 12th time in 19 games. Mason Wynn is 0 for his last 5. 3 of those at-bats here last night. Batting .245 for the 24-year-old Gold Glove shortstop from Kingwood, Texas. Wynn's last home run came on the 21st against Kansas City. Today, Weatherholt hit a couple. Yvonne Herrera hit a home run. The pitch. And that's called high a ball, but challenged by Joe Mack.
8: The previous pitch was called a ball. The catcher is challenging.
0: Austin Jones, one of the newcomers, is our home plate umpire tonight. And the answer is, it's a ball.
8: The call is confirmed. Miami has one challenge remaining.
0: And it wasn't that close a pitch.
1: Really wasn't.
0: One challenge remaining, and we're in the bottom of the 2nd inning. That's one for Miami. 1-0 on Mason Wynn. Nootbaar leads at first base. Gusto from the stretch. His pitch. It's popped into right field. Moving over to his left, Casey. Fighting the sun. He's there. Makes the catch.
1: Thinking about what Miami's doing, where they're essentially taking the catcher out. They're making him the middleman. They're just taking him out. They're not letting him call the pitches. They're doing it from the bench. Catcher just has to hit the button. Perhaps what they're doing and what they're hoping for is that they will be better at maybe framing pitches or blocking pitches or doing better at successful ABS challenges. Maybe those are the things that they think are going to be evolving into what the catcher's main duties are.
0: Here's Brian Torres. He swings and lifts that to right field, but right to Casey. Casey moved back one step and retired Torres, who lines out, leaving a runner on. Ricky will tell you about the third. As the Cardinals trail the Marlins after 2-1-0.
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1: Catcher Joe Mack leads off the top of the third inning. 1-0 Miami Marlins. A lot of baseball ahead here tonight on a very nice night. It's turned into a nice night here at Busch Stadium. Not a lot of wind at the moment. Palante delivers a ground ball up the middle. That's going to be a base hit by Mack. Just found a hole right through the middle of the diamond and a leadoff hit. That's the fourth hit for the Marlins already. And we go back to the top of the order. And Xavier Edwards, this copyrighted broadcast is presented by authority of the St. Louis Cardinals, LLC. It may not be reproduced or retransmitted in any form, and the accounts and descriptions of this game may not be disseminated without the express written consent of the St. Louis Cardinals. Brought to you by Brown and Crouppen, a great law firm. Mack, the runner at first base, does not have a steal attempt yet. As we mentioned, Miami likes to run. Cardinals have Crooks behind the plate today, working with Palante. There's a bunt attempt towards third. Torres charges, and he boots it. He boots it. He just didn't make the play. Tried to be quick with the glove and hand together on the baseball, and he came up empty with it. And we'll see how that scored. It's at least a sacrifice, but it may just be a sacrifice and an error on top of that. We'll see. That's what I would guess would be the case. It is an E5, and the runners are now at first and second with nobody out. That's a rough spin for Andre Palante, who needs a double play with Otto Lopez, the league's leading hitter at the plate, who has tripled and scored already in this game. Just don't want this game to get out of hand here. So Torres makes his first error as a big leaguer, and now it's up to Palante to pick him up. That's what teammates do. He comes set about chest high, checks the runner at second base, and here comes the pitch, and it's grounded up the middle. Wynn has it, kicks the bag on the first, double play. That's picking up your third baseman. Well done, Andre Palante, with a nice assist from Mason Wynn on top of that. So a 6-3 double play puts Mack at third base with two outs and Kyle Stowers at the plate. Stowers had a base hit in the first inning, driving in the game's only run so far. He's got another opportunity here. Stowers with his 31st RBI. Bats from the left side with an open stance, hands held low. And the first pitch to him is fouled back. Pretty good rip at that. Stowers was a good find for Miami. He quickly became their best hitter after coming over from Baltimore. And he's 28 years of age. Cardinals play him to pull on the infield. They shift him the other way in the outfield. Next pitch is fouled just below us. Not quite reaching our level. They never do. Well, they did once. Can't say never. I happened to be off that day. And it broke somebody's monitor. I think Mike Claiborne's monitor. Don't want that to happen. But I would love a foul ball up here. At some point, Stowers asked for time, and it's granted. Home plate umpire says play ball. He's Austin Jones. Stu Sherwater is down at first base. Jordan Baker, the crew chief, at second. And Junior Valentine is the umpire at third. Palante comes set. The right-hander's ready for the 0-2 delivery. And it's grounded foul towards their first base coach and down the right field line. That's Craig Driver. He's their coach there. Blake Lolly is their first base coach. Again, Clayton McCullough, their manager. Nice crowd here tonight at Busch Stadium. It is Christian night at the ballpark. We're going to have a faith presentation at the end of the game today, as we've done for 35 years. Make it 34 years. A lot of years, over three decades. Fastball misses high, 1-2. J.J. Weatherholt will be speaking. And I'll have a part in the program as well, emceeing it. And we'll have a roundtable discussion with Jeff Supon, Scott Spezio, and Chris Carpenter, all at the ballpark today. The 1-2 pitch from Palante. Here it comes. It's fouled off to the left and out of play. All three of those guys, by the way, threw out a ceremonial first pitch at the same time. And what I noticed is that Spezio threw it harder than both Supon and Carpenter. May have to ask him about that. Three Cardinal players caught their deliveries and had a nice photo op on the field. Runner leads off at third base. The 1-2 pitch is taken high, way high. In fact, almost back to the screen. 97 miles an hour for Palante. That runs the count to 2-2. A leadoff base hit by Joe Mack. An error by the Cardinal third baseman, and then a 6-4-3 or a 6-U-3 double play. Now a 2-2 pitch to Stowers. That's outside. Slider misses. So from 0-2 to 3-2. Always hate that. That's always scary. Not always a good outcome when you're ahead of them 0-2 and then you let them off the hook. The payoff pitch is on its way to Stowers, and it's hit hard, and it's off the glove of Wynn in the center field. A tough short hop for him. He couldn't catch it in the air, had to try to get it on a short hop, and it's going to be a base hit for Stowers, his second of the game and also his second RBI, and it's 2-0 Miami. Just had that feeling. When it's 0-2 to 3-2, you increase the confidence of the hitter. The hitter's seen more pitches. He's on the ropes, he's on the defensive, and then you put him right back into it.
0: Again, that's that razor-thin area the Cardinals find themselves in for any kind of mistake. The error that took an out away from Palante. And then the deep count. Stowers came through with his second hit and RBI.
1: So Hernandez bats and takes high. Heriberto Hernandez, 25-year-old from the Dominican, he hit into a double play to end the first inning. So the Cardinals have two double plays. That's helped out Palante, but he's given up two runs on five hits. This Miami team is feeling it right now. Cardinals need to have a response in the bottom half. Pitch to Hernandez, a check swing, or did he swing? He did not, says Stu Sherwater. Cardinals will have Jimmy Crooks, Nathan Church, and J.J. Weatherholt, three lefties, to face Ryan Gusto.
0: Well, Palante has allowed two or fewer runs in five of his last six starts.
1: Had such a great month of June. The 2-0 pitch is fouled just to our right. That's pretty close, too. That's the closest one in a while. It bounces back down into the lower deck.

0: 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Afternoon host Blake Hines here. I love to get you caught up on trusted news, money tips, and the latest headlines. I was wondering if the Federal Reserve is looking at China and seeing what they're doing with cutting rates a little bit.
1: Well, and I'd add to that, Blake, that's a very good point. The rest of the world has reduced rates. We're the ones that have not.
0: The Farm Fields, the front page. 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
2: Alongside the voice of the Cardinals, John Rooney, I'm Ricky Horton. Glad you're with us on the Cardinals Radio Network. Jim Jackson, of course, our producer-engineer, who's sitting behind that glass to our right. Pallante looking for the final out here in the third inning. He's given up a run here already. He's down 2-0, and he needs to get Casey out. And there's strike one. He struck him out in the second inning. And Casey has come to bat again. Pallante working with Jimmy Crooks this time. Normally works with Ivan Herrera. Andre checks the runners and delivers home to Casey. Swing and a miss. Four-seamer up and in.
3: A mighty swing by Casey.
2: It sure was. Something about the wind in that poem, as I recall. It produces a great wind. An ooze and ahs from the fans. I'll have to read that again. It's a poem, I think, right?
3: Not a story. Casey at the bat.
2: Yeah. But it's not a story. It's a poem. I'm trying to think who wrote it. Curveball in the dirt. Well, somebody wrote it. And as you know, John.
3: I thought it just appeared.
2: No, as you know, I was Casey in the fifth grade at the school play. Couldn't have been a very long play if it was just a short poem. But I did have to strike out in front of everybody. Didn't like that a bit. 1-2 pitch to Casey is a swing and a miss. And the mighty Casey has struck out. He fires his bat to the ground. And Pallante gets a strikeout, his fourth. But he does give up the second run here tonight. We go to the bottom of the third inning. Cardinals need some tallies. They trail Miami 2-0.
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1: 2-0 Miami, and it's the bottom of the third inning, and Jimmy Crooks leads off and takes strike one on the outside corner. Crooks hitting just 170. Has had some big hits, does have seven RBIs, so he's had some close and late hits. Not close and late, but it's going to feel late real quick here if the Cardinals don't get some tallies. There's a foul ball.